0: it tonight. Diamond Talk is canceled forever. So root in any way you can on that one. But they'll break down the game coming up here in just a couple hours. Sean and Mino are both in here right now. So y'all have a very safe and pleasant Tuesday evening, and we'll do it again tomorrow. Yo, yo, yo. Bye.
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16: We all know how important it is to stay active as we age, especially as we get older. But I've come to realize that for as good as people are about getting their cardio in, a lot of older folks really don't seem to be doing the recommended amount of strength training or even understand why it's so important. It helps you stay functional and therefore independent for as long as possible. Certified strength and conditioning specialist Dana Santis says a great place to start is not with dumbbells or barbells, but with your body weight, which allows you to build strength while also learning how your body moves and where your limitations exist. It also reduces the risk of overwhelming your connective tissue, which adapts more slowly than muscles as we get older. Once you're comfortable, you can dial up that intensity, but do it slowly, do it carefully. I'm Dr. Sanjay Gupta, helping you live a better life.
11: Jump into the hottest story

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2: Ticker. This Ticket Ticker is brought to you by Blue Ribbon Roofing and Reliant Air Conditioning. Tough weekend for the Rangers as they get swept by the division-worst Los Angeles Angels, and they return home to get no-hit for the second time this season by the Houston Astros. Manager Skip Schumacher says he might need to look inward.
3: Person that you got to look at is me. I got to figure out a different way to message as far as on the offensive side, and so that's how you move on. You move forward and to look at yourself in the mirror first.
2: Game two with the Astros about to start, and we got Diamond Talk after the last out. The NCAA have denied Texas Tech quarterback Brendan Sorsby's request to be reinstated for this next football season. Sorsby recently completed a 35-day treatment program for gambling, and he filed a suit against the NCAA back in May. His court date is set for next Monday, June 1st. And Green Bay Packers running back Josh Jacobs has been arrested and booked on multiple domestic violence charges in Wisconsin, including battery, domestic abuse involving strangulation and suffocation, disorderly conduct, and intimidation of a victim. Two of those charges are felonies, while the other four are misdemeanors. And the Hobart Lawrence police say no other details will be released while the investigation is ongoing. That is the Ticket Ticker. I'm Jay King on Sports Radio 96.7 and 1310. 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
2: What up, P1s? Happy Tuesday day, and welcome in to The Ticket Top 10, the show giving you a chance to come sit around the warm, radiating glow that is Ticket Sports Radio as we listen back to everything that you might have missed out on from across the entire day, or the ones that you just want to hear round two of. I'm your host, Jay King, here to lead the way. And before we kick things off tonight, let's run down what we got on the slate. On this morning with the Musers, Jub Jub got the chance to walk and play the Colonial, and he describes his experience, and then they see just how ass the Rangers were this weekend. On the World's Most Dangerous Midday Show with Donovan and Matt, they see if it's wise to trade or to keep Kyrie Irving as draft day is a little over a month away, and then they congratulate the finals-bound Knicks. With Sean Bass and David Mino inside of the Sweet Spot, they try to talk Rangers fans off the ledge, or maybe just themselves, and then they have a pre-Jub Jam afternoon Jub sesh. And on the Hardline 5.0, Corby Davey and a returning tan Bob Sturm catch up with Bob as he has plenty to talk about after a week away. They put a label on the new enemy number one in the NBA, and then finish it off with a visit to Bob's World. But first, to start off our show, back on this morning with the Musers, they call up the world's oldest basketball player, Hoops Washington.
5: Good morning, young fellas. How y'all doing?
6: We're doing okay. Great. How are you? How old are you these days?
5: Old enough to know you're not supposed to ask a fella that.
6: Okay. I do believe you're in your hundreds, are you not?
5: I am. I'm in my hundreds.
6: Yeah. And where are you living these days? I take it you're at a retirement home or what?

0: I am. I'm at the Jerry West Home for Retired Players.
1: Okay.
2: I've never heard of that.
0: Yeah, okay. Logo.
1: The logo.
3: The
1: That's
3: logo.
1: Right.
0: Yeah.
3: Jerry West.
1: You probably knew Jerry or played with him.
0: I did. I played with a lot of the greats, George Mikan and Bob Cousy, Bill Russell.
1: Oh, wow. Yeah.
0: Tony Dumas.
3: Did you say Tony Dumas?
0: Yeah.
3: Okay.
0: Tony Dumas.
3: Okay.
0: And I want to personally thank y'all for having me on, because not many radio shows have as much fortitude and courage to have on a player that's so old while being so underdeveloped.
3: Well, no. We've had you on before, and it's great to talk with you. You have a wealth of knowledge when it comes to the game of basketball, and how closely have you been watching the playoffs this year?
0: You know, my vision isn't what it once was, so right. I can't make out what's happening on the television screen in the Commons room.
3: Didn't you tell us you used binoculars to watch?
0: I did. I do use binoculars to watch the TV.
3: Okay. Well, yeah. That way you can see the action. So what have you been seeing in
0: the that any team that I played on back in the day could beat any one of these teams. Mm-hmm.
3: Really?
0: Yeah. I was on the 53 New York Knicks.
1: 53?
0: Yeah, I play with Doc Vandeweghe,
1: mm-hmm.
0: Sweetwater Clifton,
1: okay,
0: Tricky Dick McGuire, Alley Cat McGuire, Vinegar Vince Borella, and Harry the Horse Gallatin. He was an all-star.
1: All right. Everybody had a nickname back then, didn't they?
0: Oh, I didn't notice. I thought that was a real name.
3: And, of course, you're Hoops, so that makes sense.
0: Hoops Washington. You know, it's almost as if my parents knew I was going to be a basketball player.
1: That's your real name?
0: That's all my birth certificate, if I can find it.
1: Wow.
3: Okay.
0: That's before record keeping was, you know, like yeah. It is now with the computers.
3: I don't know. These
1: right.
3: These teams now, Hoops, I mean, New York scores 130 points, and San Antonio and Oklahoma City can defend. But you think your teams could have beat them?
0: I do, because the players are soft, you know.
3: Yeah.
0: I mean, the concept of a foul back in the day, there were certain ways that you could – decapitate a player and not get called.
3: I don't know about that.
0: And then you have players like Wimby, who I think is soft.
1: Uh-huh. He's pretty tough.
0: He's French, and they're notoriously soft people.
1: Uh-huh. Okay.
0: Hell, I killed a few of them in World War II just because collaborated with the Nazis during the occupation of France.
1: Okay. Hope you were sure about that.
0: I just had a feeling I could look at them and tell.
3: Well, oh, man.
0: But it did. I will say it is about the Wimby. He had did have a nice half-court shot. You see?
3: Yeah, that was something.
0: That's the best half-court shot since Steve from Sex in the City.
1: He had a good one, too.
0: He did, and I've been a part of more big events in history, than a lot of players. I was there that historic night in Hershey, Pennsylvania.
1: Ooh.
0: The night that Kid Rock performed with Barbara Streisand and all the songs of Matchbox 20.
3: Oh, I thought you were there for Wilt.
0: No, I was there that night, too, in Hershey.
1: Wow.
3: Oh.
0: Yeah, I was there that night when Wilt slept with 100 women in one night.
1: I think he scored 100 points.
3: It was 100
0: right
3: points.
0: Off the Hershey Highway.
1: No.
3: Okay. Oops.
1: No.
3: You're
1: hoops.
3: Going off track here.
0: And yeah, I was there the night he scored 100 points, too.
2: Yeah.
0: You know, the Warriors that night, they beat the New York 169-147.
2: Mm-hmm.
3: Wow.
0: Yeah, and Wilt was responsible for 100 of those points.
2: Mm-hmm.
1: A lot of them, yeah.
0: That was March the 2nd, 1962.
2: Mm-hmm.
0: That was probably before y'all were born.
3: It was before we were born.
0: Yeah. But I root for the Knicks because that's how I used to play for the Knicks.
1: Hoops, are you okay?
0: I'm not doing well.
3: Okay. Well, gosh, we sure appreciate the time.
0: I appreciate your time. And y'all call me anytime. My great-grandkids don't come up to see me anymore, so I'm always looking for company.
1: That's terrible. Yeah. We'll call you. Yeah, we'll call you every day at this
3: Heck
1: time.
3: Yeah.
0: All right, y'all do that.
3: Okay, we'll talk to you tomorrow.
0: All right, thank you now.
3: Okay. There goes Hoops Washington. Oldest living basketball player.
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5: Again, I'm pro no-hitter in just about every situation.
2: Like, unless it's your team.
5: Well, okay, yeah, but even like the Joe Musgrove no-hitter or the Corey Kluber no-hitter, that was impressive because it's one guy standing up on the hill
2: sure.
5: and shutting another team down. And yeah, it sucked that it came against the Rangers, but at least I could see the bright side of, like, you know, you don't get to see these very often. And we had not had a no-hitter in Major League Baseball since 2024, but that came to an end last night because the Texas Rangers offense is absolutely god-awful. That was an embarrassing display of baseball. And to follow up getting swept by the Ding Dong Angels over the weekend, and you get walked off Sunday because Justin Foscue can't turn a double play and throws the ball away, and your top three pitchers couldn't beat the freaking Angels. And then you go up against a bad Houston team with a starting pitcher who's not very good. Tatsuyama Amai had an 8.31 ERA heading into last night's game. This is a guy who's having a tough time adapting to simply being mm-hmm. in America after coming over from Japan. He has not been good. He's a reason the Astros are bad. And they don't have a good bullpen either. And you get no hit after Reed Detmers just shoves your nose in the ground the day before with 14 strikeouts. You somehow managed three hits in that game Sunday. And then you get no hit the following day coming back home in front of a full stadium against your prime rival. I don't want to say this is rock bottom because it can always get worse, but my God.
2: Man, I don't know how it gets worse than this. Like, you're playing your rival. Like, last night was one of the most painful regular season Ranger games I can remember in a long time. Because, yes, it's your rival. It's the worst pitching staff in baseball. Like you said, this isn't Corey Kluber. This isn't someone out there shoving. Amai wasn't even that good last night.
5: No, the first inning.
2: He walked
5: inning.
2: The first two batters. The first swing of the game, Brandon Nimmo hit into a double play.
5: Yeah. Yeah.
2: Like, they were, I don't know if it was an approach thing where they're okay, they were getting on base in the first inning. They drew walks in the game. They drew five walks. The Houston Astros only struck out four batters last night in a no-hitter. But it just seems like they're completely lost with no direction of how they want to approach trying to get on base, move runners over, and score runs.
5: And it's so wild because last night we referenced the opening series of the year in Chile, Philadelphia, where they won that series over what we thought was a good Phillies team. And they were doing it with grindy at-bats. They all had a game plan going up there. And Evan Grant of the Morning News asked the question to Skip Schumacher last night, and it's the most befuddling thing with this organization, really, over the last 2.5-3 years. They can't hit fastballs. Amai's fastball was sitting at 93, 94. It wasn't an overpowering Mm-mm. Jake Mizorowski-type pitch. This was just a garden-variety fastball, and they couldn't do anything against that. And like you said, two outs, or both swings in the first inning, garnered all three outs with a Nimmo double play, and then you had an Evan Carter flyout. And then let's go to the fourth inning, which this is when I started thinking, holy crap, the Rangers might get no hit, because to his credit, Brandon Nimmo worked an 11-pitch walk. He led off the inning with a walk. And then our pal Dave Raymond, I'm going to play this audio here, and this is kind of embarrassing for Dave, but I understand he was trying to skew positive, but this was the most laugh-out-loud moment of the no-hitter last night.
6: I'm going to go ahead give you the old lead pipe lock. Rangers are going to score multiple runs in the inning.
5: Multiple? Okay.
6: Multiple runs. It's going to be a big inning. I don't always love to step out there and make the bold predictions, but it is with extreme confidence that I make that one today.
5: Zeke Duran at the plate.
6: Yep. Emine's 1-1. And that is up the middle. Could be two. And there are two gone in the inning. On a 4-6-3 double play. And, I think somebody's calling me. I'm going to be back later.
7: I see you working. We're just trying to put the positive vibe out, right? Like, I see you working with it. I'm with you.
6: Okay.
2: Oh, Dave. Yeah. I feel bad. There's stats to back up. It's not like there was a one-pitch leadoff base hit.
5: Yeah.
2: When you get your starter to throw 11 pitches and get on base, you're typically going to score at least a run or get into the bullpen. It's the fourth inning. It's 2-0 at this point.
5: Well,
2: there was one hit in the game before this, and it was a Yordan Alvarez home run.
5: So 5 pitches later, Evan Carter fouls out, and Dave threw it to break in a hilarious way.
6: Carter goes after another one and pops it up. Left side. Hanging up there. Might be playable. Paredes makes the catch. Goodness me. An 11-pitch walk to open the inning. Right at the heart of the order, and Emine gets out of it. Your old friend Dave here, he's going to go play in traffic.
2: He's speaking for all of us.
5: And honestly, the next half inning, he comes back, he's like, well, speaking of playing in traffic, and he is, you can tell that he's just like us. He has to put a positive spin on it, but it is disgusting baseball to have to watch. And then let's fast forward to the 7th inning, where Michael Hellman, who's having to play shortstop because Corey Seager's another week away, according to the Scribes, because of his back issue, he makes two terrible errors, one fielding, one throwing. That leads to a big crooked number for Houston. They pretty much put the game away.
2: It was 7-0 before that, but that was with two outs, I think, too, when he committed those two errors.
5: Yeah, it was bad, bad. And again, to do it against your prime rival, to do it at home on a holiday, and to do it after getting swept by the Angels, which was just inexcusable. And this was the road trip and the stretch of the schedule where you were supposed to get right. You had the first 40-some games against quality opponents, and you pretty much, kept your head above water around 500, and you have just completely fallen on your face going, losing 7 of your last 10 against some of the worst teams in baseball. And this was the 7th time the franchise has been no-hit. The first happened when they were the Senators in Washington. The other 6 happened since they moved to Arlington. But 3 of those have happened at this ballpark, which is more of a pitcher's park, but they never got hit. No-hit at the old ballpark in Arlington, right across the street. And we were talking last night, and we were bemoaning the fact that, maybe changes need to be made. What can they do? What answer is there out there? But at the end of the day, we have 2.5 years of proof that CY has put together a subpar roster, and we all like Chris Young. I think Chris Young is a great guy, a great interview. He was fortunate to be the executive when this team caught lightning in a bottle, but we have such a sample now of a bunch of guys collectively can't hit the ball very well. And I understand baseball is in a place where offense is down. I think MLB's collective batting average is .239, which isn't great for the product. But my God, this is awful. This is 2021 levels of ineptitude.
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27: 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Today, it's just 47 seconds. Pretty disconcerting. That's according to new research out of UC Irvine. But really, this isn't our fault, at least not entirely. We can blame technology and the world around us. Attention, it turns out, is not an unlimited resource. You only have so much of it to give. Start paying more attention to what times of the day you seem to be at your mental peak. Try to knock out the more complicated stuff during that time. It's also important to take breaks every so often so you can more easily lock in when you're trying to concentrate. One expert said, even trying to visualize where you want to end your day with everything all wrapped up or with tons left to do, that can act as a real motivator. I'm Dr. Sanjay Gupta, helping you live a better life.
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8: 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I'm your host, Jay King, keeping that ticket fire ablaze with all the best from today that we have to offer. Coming up in the next 8 minutes, the Invasion see if Kyrie Irving should stay or go in Dallas. But right now, the Hardline play Mavericks catch-up with a returning Bob Sturm.
1: So last week, you guys got a big breaking news story.
2: We did. It saved us with you gone.
1: That makes me so jealous. I love to be here when the news breaks.
3: 6 o'clock sharp on Tuesday.
2: Yeah, we were predicting that you were just talking the bartender's ear off at the swim-up bar.
1: Getting the shakes
2: Jason
1: a little
2: Kidd.
1: Bit.
2: Yeah.
3: Can you believe this?
1: The good news is...
3: I don't really follow Dallas stuff, man.
1: The good news on me... being on vacation and then trying to stay on vacation by not rushing to a phone or anything dumb like that.
2: You didn't even Sturmstack while you were gone.
1: No, I did not.
2: You were just cold turkey.
1: I tried to be disciplined, at least as much as I can, although I listened to a bunch of ticket podcast segments in my spare time to hear what everyone had to say. But I also remembered we did this segment. Like 2 weeks prior to that, where we were talking about, so we did Masai Ujiri and Dave and I went to the press conference. We talked about that. We played some audio. We did that. And then the next day we said, whoa, I don't think in all the excitement we spent much time talking about the future of Jason Kidd. So let's do that today. So the next day we did a verbose talk about... where Jason Kidd will end up in all this. And I remember you were attempting to end the segment. And then I said, whoa. So is he the coach when the season starts? And we all had our various answers. I think you said something along the lines of, well, I assume he still will be here because Ujiri doesn't get rid of guys right away. And I think Dave sort of agreed with you. And then I said, I don't think so. I didn't have any inside information, but I just thought it would not be a Ujiri move. It would be a Jason Kidd move. And I honestly kind of think that's still where we are.
3: Yeah, I don't disagree with that. And I think that...
1: I just think Kidd lost his power and wanted to get out of here.
2: But I think even if Kidd had wanted to stay, he would have been gone.
3: That definitely
2: led to the mutual decision wording of it, because I do think Kidd saw his power... dissipate and wanted to go somewhere else, but I think Ujiri knew that he wanted a clean slate.
1: Yes, I guess, and this may require some unnecessary nuance, but I think if Jason Kidd would have tried to say all the things Ujiri wanted to hear, he might have been able to delay that for a year. But I do think Jason Kidd has spent the last couple off seasons being pursued by other parties that made him think there's probably life after the Mavericks, and then going through what must have been a very difficult year and a half for him, where he slowly comes around to the realization that this is never going away. And he's never going to be able to outlive this here in Dallas.
3: No.
1: And it almost doesn't matter how culpable he is.
3: The only thing that makes me think that he would have wanted to stay here is his family. and his son, who is a super elite baseball player in the area. And that was the one thing that made me think that, okay, he'll probably try to ride this out until his kid, I think, maybe is going to be a junior next year, so a couple of years. And I get it. When you've got all the money in the world, it really doesn't matter. You can adjust your schedule and fly to places and be there when you need to be there. But I do think that, because we've talked with him about that, how important it is to see his kid through. But in the end, you know, you don't get the gig that was your dream gig.
1: Yeah, in the end, you tried to get a gig. You didn't get it. You didn't get close to getting it.
3: No.
1: Any chance you had was probably completely 86 when Mark Cuban started his anti-Jason Kidd attacks,
3: so weird.
1: By the way, only started once Mark Cuban was voted out of the kingdom. And
3: notice how quiet that front's been.
1: Well, I'm just saying, all these guys, and you know, going back to Deej and I scrapping about Jason Kidd's culpability and everything, and how that turns out in the end, I don't know, man. I still will fall back on the if Mark Cuban had this information and then decided to sit on it for a year, that almost makes Mark Cuban look bad. And whether Jason Kidd, whether he helped pull the trigger or knew about it and didn't stop it or just wanted to be a good company man and support whatever his, you know, his boss, in the end, it probably will be remembered that he helped trade Luka Doncic. And honestly, I can't change anyone's memory, and why would I want to? Like, I guess what I'm saying is, personally, I think it's a stretch to say Jason Kidd was as guilty as Nico Harrison or even close. I really don't think any of this proves any of that. I think in the end, Jerry and probably Dumont just kind of knew that we probably need to scrub the decks and start completely over, and the sooner the better. And I think this is a great situation where I got the ticket text message, and it took me about 5 seconds to say, perfect, let's go.
2: Yeah, and I think that there's enough circumstantial evidence that they had to get rid of him, because they couldn't have that cloud over this next season.
1: Yeah, circumstantial evidence is that you worked for the organization during the trade.
3: Yeah.
2: Right.
1: But just, I mean, because that's where people are with Matt Riccardi.
2: Yeah, but perception is like everything.
1: That Jason Gallagher, he's still on social media saying Matt Riccardi was here, he needs to go. And Michael Finley was here, and he needs to go.
3: The Ushers, they were all there,
1: and
3: too.
1: It's just like, okay,
3: at the end,
1: you know.
3: I don't see, but Dave, like we were talking about last week, if Jason Kidd was a top five coach in the NBA, Jason Kidd would be here. Like, if you had Pop, you know, when Pop starting his run, and there was a moment in time that imploded the franchise, but then you got it back on track, you know, we're kind of back where there's a path now, and if Pop was your guy, regardless if he was there or not, and there was smoke that he was part of it, he's staying. I think a lot of this is, yes, Kidd probably is like, I didn't get my gig, so I'm fine getting out of here. But it's also, Ujiri did probably talk with him and talk to enough people and thought, we can do better.
1: Well,
3: in the end, we can do better.
1: I think both can be true. I think in the end, Kidd expects he'll be hired by the draft by somebody else, and he's probably right.
3: Mm-hmm.
1: And I think Ujiri probably knew that he wanted everything to mean everything, which, by the way, I think applies to, like, Kyrie. Like, he can say anything he wants about how he's really excited about seeing Kyrie and Cooper play together. I think knowing now that Ujiri has full autonomy, like, anything short of selling the franchise, I think Masai can do. I really believe that. And I think that's great. And I also think that, you know, that should tell us that there are a lot of personnel moves that are about to happen. And there should be, because this franchise has a lot of work to do. Now, the good news is They're way further down the road than they were a year ago. They've traded Anthony Davis. They've traded a lot of untradeable, you know, contracts and cap problems, and they can just let a bunch of dudes just wander off this summer, like your Chris Middletons and Dwight Powells. And I mean, you can sort of do whatever you want with the roster other than Flag.
8: 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Next up on the top 10, let's travel on down to the world's most dangerous midday show and see if there's any fire to the Kyrie Irving smoke going around.
4: Outside of Cooper Flagg, who they are not going to trade, the most valuable asset that this team has is Kyrie Irving.
5: I think so. If you're talking about getting the most for what you have, yes. I think you do have a few more tradable parts. Daniel right. Gafford, PJ Washington. I think there are teams that will say, okay, if we add a guy like that, then maybe then we'll be okay. We can improve our team. But to get back the most forward for what you have, I think it's either Kyrie or Daniel Gafford at the top of that list. And for some reason, man, this weekend, it's been a lot of people on the Kyrie trade train as far as maybe having ideas about where to send him and what you're going to get back. And I don't know how you view this personally, Matt. If I'm Ujiri and I'm trying to put this team together, I feel like I'm going to trade Kyrie. I think I want him here for at least another year just to see what you have, especially with a young guy like Coop. I think I would like to see that pairing. And I know, although, yes, 2, 3, 4 years down the road, Kyrie Irving won't be a Dallas Maverick. Man, I'm kind of focused on next year. And I want to get better as quickly as I can next year. And instead of me thinking about trying to recoup some of the first round draft picks that I don't have, I'm worrying about put the best talent around on this team right now. So I personally would not move him. I want to keep him around just to see what we have. But I do understand that that's the most, and I think both things can be true. Knowing that that's the most valuable asset you have to get the most back.
4: Right.
5: If there are going to be some phone calls about him, then you got to pick it up and try to explore. We just have no idea where Ujiri's mind is as far as trying to put this team together. So one that was from Bleacher Report had the Mavericks trading Kyrie to Orlando and getting back Jalen Suggs, number 46 pick this year, and a 2028 second round pick. And I thought, man, that feels like that's not even close to being enough for your valuable asset.
4: I don't think that's going to happen. And obviously, the whole thing around that trade would be you believe Jalen Suggs is going to develop into something big time as the former fifth overall pick, and he's still quite young.
5: The point guard that you kind of don't have, because I view Kyrie as more of an off-the-ball guy. He can create because he has handles, but he's more about creating his own shot and not creating for others. So when you talk about Ike, because everyone feels that the Mavericks need an upgraded point guard and they're going to take or want to take a point guard in this year's draft with that number 9 overall pick. So, yeah, those 2 seconds do nothing for me.
4: No, and that's I don't even understand why you'd put those in there.
5: That means you will have 4 picks right in this year's draft, but that does nothing for me. I don't think that's nearly enough. I don't think you're going to get – because we get so caught up when we're thinking about the NBA – as Rudy Gobert got so-and-so first-round picks, and Mikal Bridges did, and Desmond Bain did, and, they did. And Kyrie's better than all those guys. But I just don't see that there's going to be a team that's going to give you that return for Kyrie. Do you label him as an injury-prone player?
4: I don't, no.
5: I don't either. And I know he's had some issues in the past, but I just feel like this one was on the fluky side of, oh, my gosh, he had this collision. Yep. He tore his ACL, but he hasn't played in a year and a half. And while his handles, for me, are way more than his quickness, even if he loses a little bit, he'll still be okay because his handles are so good that I don't think it'll affect his game a lot. You know what I'm saying? Like if
4: I think he'll be okay.
5: I do too.
4: And I don't know. To your point, the whole thing with Kyrie, and this is where would you want to keep him for the next year to see what you got? And Ujiri said that at his press conference the other day. Talking about that, the idea that Kyrie, it does sound like they'd like to keep him here. But as you mentioned, if teams are going to call and make you an offer, you have to listen. And there could be an offer out there, not that one from Orlando, but there could be an offer out there where you go, okay, we have to accept this offer. And there could be a team, and that's where this could, I think, the next one that you're going to talk about is a little bit more interesting to me. But you do wonder, is there a team who felt like they were close this year that is a Kyrie Irving away, who is willing to give you some young pieces that they don't want to use right now, but you could use right now because you are looking a little bit further ahead into the future?
5: And that one team that someone from ESPN put out was Detroit. Because, yeah, they're ready to take this step into being a team that's going to be in the mix for a while.
4: Right.
5: And it, they got to the second round, number one overall seed. But that's a team that I think a lot of teams may call and say, hey, you're interested in this piece to maybe put you over the top? So this one was presented on ESPN. It was Detroit, of course, getting Kyrie Irving, and the Mavericks receiving Ron Holland II, Isaiah Stewart, Caris LeVert, and a 2027 first-round draft pick.
4: Which, Ron Holland, he will turn 21 this summer, very young, former fifth overall pick. That would make sense if you believe, and this is where Mike Schmitz comes into play as well.
5: Yes.
4: Did he look at that guy coming out and say, yes, that's a guy that I would like. I really believe he's going to develop into something. Then that makes a lot of sense because you found a guy you can pair with Cooper Flagg who is still extremely young and that the Pistons, as they made their way through the playoff, didn't utilize a lot.
5: And that's the one where you start as a, okay, that is a return that just won't make you hang up the phone and say no.
4: Right.
5: That's one where you can talk a little bit, and if there's another asset or two on that team that you can uncover and say, all right, if you throw this in or take this away and throw that in, that's a basis where I think you would work and start listening just to see if you want to negotiate. But, man, again, I am of the mindset of let's just see what you have with him. There was another one, and it wasn't involving Kyrie. It was involving Daniel Gafford that would get you Luke Kennard, Jared Vanderbilt, and what was the pick?
4: Dalton Kennard.
5: Yeah,
4: Vanderbilt, and then the 2026 first-round pick from the Lakers, which would be number 25.
5: So you get a 25 pick this year, and you're giving up Gafford for those two, and that's one that I think you definitely will pick up the phone and say, all right, let's talk a little more about this.
4: I'd do that.
5: I think I would, too.
4: I would have no problems with that one. But, again, it's... And we just don't know. Derek Lively, if you're moving on from Daniel Gafford, you better hope Derek Lively is not going to be a dude who's just going to play 12
5: games, right? 12 to 20 games a year. No, you're right. You have to make sure that you are putting your best product out there. And with the team that they put around with this team with Cooper now, man, call me crazy. But with the clutch games that they played, and there were times where this team looked dead in the water. Looked like they had nothing left. This is a talentless team. You have to just blow it up and start over from scratch. And then there were times where they competed mightily but just couldn't have those finishing touches. Will Lively and Irving help that? Absolutely they could.
4: Sure.
5: So while we all feel like it's really far away because they only won 26 games, I don't know if I look at this team like that. And maybe it's my blue-colored Maverick Homer glasses that I have on. But I do feel like if you get this ninth pick overall, that will come in. If you can get something for Gafford, you're crossing your fingers hoping that Lively is the guy that you want to be, and maybe one of these will bring you a backup center that could spell him or, you know, not only spell him, but play some minutes if he's not available. If you can do that, then that's something you're going to explore. I believe all options are on the table.
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27: 20 years ago, the average attention span was about 2.5 minutes. Today, it's just 47 seconds. Pretty disconcerting. That's according to new research out of UC Irvine. But really, this isn't our fault, at least not entirely. We can blame technology and the world around us. Attention, it turns out, is not an unlimited resource. You only have so much of it to give. Start paying more attention to what times of the day you seem to be at your mental peak. Try to knock out the more complicated stuff during that time. It's also important to take breaks every so often so you can more easily lock in when you're trying to concentrate. One expert said, even trying to visualize where you want to end your day with everything all wrapped up or with tons left to do. That can act as a real motivator. I'm Dr. Sanjay Gupta, helping you live a better life.

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8: 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Out at the Globe, it's the Rangers looking to break out of a four-game losing streak, and they answer with an eight-run first inning on five hits, which saw Jake Berger, Evan Carter, Ezekiel Duran, and Jock Peterson all driving in runs. Jock with a home run to right field. Rangers up 8-0 in the third. Jack Leiter with two strikeouts and a walk, and there is diamond talk here afterwards. In the NBA, Game 5 of the Western Conference Finals between the Thunder and Spurs. Series is all tied up at two games each. 2 minutes left in the first. Spurs have a three-point lead, 20-17. And other side of the Western Conference Finals, out on the ice for the NHL, Game 4 in Vegas, where the Golden Knights are looking for the sweep over the Colorado Avalanche. Faceoff is in just a few minutes on ESPN. That is the Ticket Ticker. I'm Jay King on Sports Radio 96.7 and 1310. 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
8: Welcome back here to the Top 10. I'm Jay King, your host, hunting and gathering today's top ticket moments, cooking them up, editing them, doing it all, you know. But I'm not asking for thanks. I'm just here to provide solid entertainment of the things that I've listened to all day and just want to share it. Coming up here in the next segment, we check back with the hard line as Bob labels his next enemy. But right here, the musers hear how Jubb spent his time out at the Colonial Golf Course. Golf course, not golf course.
10: What scores we had at the Nelson. You know, they did that big renovation to Craig Ranch, and everybody I talked to, including members, like months ago, saying, man, I can't wait for these pros to play it, because for the average Joe, it's added 10 shots to our rounds, at least. It's very difficult for us with the new contours that are on the greens, just how the course is shaped. There are challenging shots now off the tee. But it almost doesn't matter what you put out in front of these guys. Isn't this amazing perspective? If I would have told Austin Eckert, young player out of Oklahoma State, hey, this course is tougher this year. 31 under won it last year with Scottie Scheffler. But you're going to have three rounds in the 60s and you're going to shoot 12 under. He would have thought, man, I may have a top five finish here if this course is going to play tougher. If you would have told me going into it that Jordan Spieth is going to shoot 62 on Friday and get it to double digits at one point, be 16 under on Sunday, I'd have thought, okay, he's going to get a win. But to Austin Eckler, he would have finished 18 shots back from Wyndham Clark, who shoots an 11 under 60 on Sunday to finish 30 under. We all thought that the winning score would not be 31 under, like Scheffler just tore up this course last year. And Scotty has a great weekend. He shoots 65 on Sunday to finish at 25 under par. I think if you would have said that, oh, Scheffler's going to go back-to-back, 25 under? He shoots 65 on Sunday? Yeah, that's a win.
11: How often do you shoot for your four rounds, 66, 63, 65, 65, and finish five back?
10: Five back, not a shot back, not a loss in a playoff, five back. Siwoo Kim's 27 under, he's three back. Man, that is, and the way it's been explained to me, and look, fans like birdies. They like seeing these guys, you know, hit spectacular shots, back it up on the green and, you know, make a three-footer for eagle or whatever, drain a 50-footer. And, man, Clark made everything he looked at in that round on Sunday. But at the same point, there's a line in there somewhere where you think, okay, there's just too much of this. This is almost cartoonish.
11: Yeah.
10: I say this now, but in that renovation, they didn't really have time to get the rough up like I experienced yesterday in Colonial. That's been there for a while. And next year, and plus they had just the ideal scoring conditions. They had rain to soften it up. They had very little wind, and that's what you get. But that course is still vulnerable, too vulnerable for these guys who are so incredibly good.
11: Yeah, we said last week, well, they finally have a home this tournament. They finally have a course, but then the winner goes out and is minus 30. So they've still got some issues there. Paul McGinley, the Golf Channel, said the single biggest factor that can make a golf course difficult and challenging for elite professionals is ground conditions that are firm. That's what we saw at Aronimink.
10: Yeah,
11: sorry, I'd already forgotten how to pronounce that. Aronimink at the PGA Championship, and that was a short course. But everything was really firm. And yes, for the Nelson, there's hardly any wind, and we had a lot of rain, and so the course was soft. And I think on top of that, it's an easy course. Golf Digest ranked it the fourth easiest course that they play on tour.
10: Mm-hmm.
11: So when you've got those conditions, you've got more scoring conditions, and you've got an easy course, that's what you're going to get. Maybe growing up the rough helps a little bit, but what's that going to do? The winner's going to be 27 under?
10: Well, yeah, and just if it is, and who knows, maybe they, in preparation for possible rainfall, maybe they don't water it as much next year,
11: mm-hmm.
10: and it's just a firmer, you know, they get the rollers out there, and they just make it a course where you can't control it, and the rough can make a huge difference. Trust me, I found out firsthand yesterday what rough can do to a golf swing. Our buddy Michael Toth for Colonial, the tournament director, got the invite to play in the Monday Pro-Am again yesterday, and it was awesome. And I went into it, and I guess it's just a sign of age, with a back that's been bothering me for a couple of weeks now, a gimpy knee. But, man, I use ice and heat on Sunday. I was not going to say I can't make it. How many chances do you get to play not only Colonial, but walk between the ropes with the towers up, the grandstands
11: right.
10: up, tournament conditions?
11: Right.
10: It's fantasy camp for somebody like us. And really fantasy camp when you get on the first tee, and I teed off a 10. They sent us off 1 and 10, just like the tournament.
11: Did you walk?
10: Kind of big time. Yeah.
11: Wow.
10: Yeah, no carts, which if you're nursing a bad back, that's not as bad because you're walking. Yeah, you're not sitting down. So,
11: yeah.
10: So that was good. But when I got on 10, I noticed that, okay, it's not the essence of a pro-am in that the four amateurs who played with me, they are not playing with a professional. Just like if they're playing with Marty Turco yesterday or Michael Finley, they were not playing with a professional. It was we're amateur players too, but when I was introduced yesterday, they said, "Welcome to Colonial Country Club. professional George Dunham.
11: Wow. Really?
10: And so because of that, the guy who's the starter said John Denton was starting over at number one. And I'm sorry, I forget the guy's name on 10 who was starting me yesterday. Said, hey, you're quote unquote the pro here, so you have to hit from where the pros hit. So I'm like back by the tent on the 10th tee with the very professional Charles Schwab tee markers and everything. And the guy in front of me just dumped it over the brick wall and sent people scattering over on the left side. So I was like, man, just don't do that. And I hit 3 wood. But anyway, the starter told me, he said, hey, after this one, you can move up. But from here, you got to make it look good. So I was able to not whiff and not shank it and not top it. And it went, I don't know, 200 yards or so down the right side. And it was okay.
11: Okay.
10: And we were off and running. I did almost have a hole in one yesterday.
11: Wow.
10: At 13, where it was playing short from the up tees, and I just hit a wedge. But I mean, it just went right by the right lip. Never had a hole in one. Would that have been a cheap one playing at 112 yards?
11: It's a little
10: colonial, though.
11: It's a little short. What tee?
10: We're playing the men's tees, so the pros, where they have those tee markers, they're probably hitting at 180. You know,
11: yeah.
10: But I mean, we were like 115.
11: I mean,
10: I think it was.
11: No, I yeah, it's colonial,
10: right?
11: That's short, but
10: once they look at the fine print, they're gonna go, oh man, he had to jump on a wedge to get it to go 112. Why did he hit sand wedge?
11: I don't think you should feel bad about that if that's your hole in one.
10: Okay, well,
11: how close was it?
10: Oh, I mean, it went right by the right edge. Everyone in my group thought it was going in.
11: Wow.
10: And it ended up about a foot behind. And then I had the terrible thought of, I'm going to miss this putt. Why do golfers always put that thought in their head of, I'm going to miss this putt, even though, you know, you should have the positive thought of, hey, let's finish this off. Let's go birdie. And I did make it. And that was the highlight of the round.
12: Three more Musers shows left in the week. So wake up with them tomorrow starting at 5:30 a.m. Coming up next here on the Top 10, let's head over to the Hardline 5.0 as Bob Sturm is officially now

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1: A little more, but now the Thunder are...
2: They're compromised.
1: Having some injuries take over the scene, but yeah, Wemby's everything. Everything you want him to be in terms of the next world basketball superstar, and he clearly is. And this is just a back-and-forth battle. This is great. This is what we hope for, one versus two. And it made up for a lot of mid-teams and a lot of, frankly, not that interesting NBA basketball this season, but there was always a hope that at some point near the end, the Cowboys would play the 49ers for essentially the title. And
2: that's what I kept telling you, too. You just got to wait.
1: Well,
2: this is it.
1: Yeah, well, yeah. I mean, if this is going to happen, it's everything we hoped. And so it's fun to sort of go through the internal struggle of which fan base am I willing to live with being happy and which one do I just... not really agree with.
2: Have you chosen a squad?
1: I've definitely felt myself pulling for the Spurs.
2: Okay.
1: I can't explain it. There was a time I tried to explain this to my kids. There was a time that I'd rather see anybody win than the Spurs. The old thing would be like if Russia would play the Spurs, I might pull for Russia sort of thing. But I don't know. I guess internal growth, or maybe I'm old and I just got over not liking Tim Duncan or Manu Ginobili or something. I don't know.
3: I mean, when we were talking about it, enough time has passed since that Spurs dynasty, and it's a whole new cast of characters. So you can kind of, you can compartmentalize it.
1: Yeah.
3: And I can, it's not like I'm going to root for the Spurs under any other circumstances, but against the Thunder, yes.
1: Yeah. I mean... either one of these teams, hopefully in a year when they come into town, we'll have different feelings about Maverick games, and we'll be back to our sniping about our neighbors to the north or to the south. But right now, yeah, I have a clear feeling. Now, a lot of people telling on you guys for apparently not having really any issues with the way the Thunder go about their business.
2: I don't mind it.
3: Him.
2: Yeah, it's me. I just...
1: the SGA nonsense is not nonsense to you?
3: How his legs turn into wet noodles as soon as the ball leaves his hand?
2: I guess I'm so used to it, I don't even care anymore.
1: But how are you used to it? Nobody else does it like he does.
2: Well, here's the thing, too, is that it's the people that really bitch about the Thunder. And by the way, I'm pulling for the Spurs, too. The people that really bitch about the Thunder, they always use it's the whole team. The whole team is bringing this disgusting style of basketball. And I tend to completely disagree with that. I just don't buy into it. I think what Alex Caruso does out there is otherworldly great. Like, he's so good for the sport. And, you know, both the J-Dubs, I don't mind Chet, although he looks like a shell of himself out there against bigger Chet.
1: Chet's a fraud, dude.
2: I'd take him on my team. He doesn't look great against Wemby, but who does?
1: The fact that he's an all-NBA player is hilarious.
2: But if you see him play...
1: I do.
2: But not against Wemby.
1: I see him play in the playoffs. I see him not play against Wemby, but he's in the playoffs.
2: Remember his moment last year in the finals? He had his game where it was like, whoa, okay, that's it.
1: He is...
2: he's a made man.
1: He is a textbook example. No, he's not. He plays on a team with an MVP who's a made man.
2: Well, that too, but I mean, he had his moment. He had his game where you're like cemented.
1: Yeah, but
2: stone.
1: You don't get to be a made man just because you're on a roster of a team that wins a title. You don't.
2: Yeah.
1: Sean Marion's
2: a made man.
1: If you're the guy who, well, Sean Marion had to guard Kobe Bryant, Kevin Durant, and LeBron James.
2: He's a dog.
1: He got his bona fides, but when your team needs you most, and your team would rather put Hartenstein out there because at least he will not start crying.
2: Right. Weeping.
1: Yeah, I mean, it's embarrassing. All NBA? That is a classic flat track bully.
2: I don't mind watching.

0: watching them play, though. Dort's a freaking
1: Dort's a clown.
0: He's a monster out there, and anyone would take him on your team.
1: Well, he's
0: like, if he's a Maverick,
1: he's the type of clown you would take on your
0: team. Oh my god!
1: I don't disagree, but he does a lot of things that are certainly, you know, enough to get you on a list of that's, you know, again, there's a lot of guys like that over the course of time, and many of them played on championship teams. So right. Lou Dort's a winning player, absolutely one that doesn't mind trying to hurt other players.
0: I think it's good basketball.
1: Chet is a complete fraud, and SGA does not have to play that way. And the only people that will try to tell you the nonsense that, no, he lands like that to save his knees and ankles, they're all Oklahoma City fans. Like, nobody can honestly evaluate. And I hope you saw is it Haberstroh, who went through the entire playoffs and logged how many times a guy who shoots hits the floor?
0: And so
1: to compare him to Harden, who does it sometimes, and Brunson, who does it sometimes, and I forget who the other principal was involved in the conversation. But I'm not saying guys don't try to bait fouls. I'm saying proportionally, Shea does it at least double everyone else's rate.
0: And it's an every other game thing, though. Because he gets called out for it, and then the next game, it all dissipates, and then he goes back at it the next game.
1: That call the other night in game four was so ridiculous as De'Aaron Fox is standing and he doesn't have to play that way. And for anyone who actually believes he does it to save his knees and his ankles, you are either completely new to the game or you are such a homer for this team. Which, by the way, we all are guilty of. We've all had times where we can't see straight because we're so happy that our team is finally having its moment. So I don't.
0: And he is.
1: I don't blame
0: legit,
1: you for some unique homerism that we can't understand. We understand it, but you're blinded.
0: The argument that I have, though, with it is that people are so put off by it that they can't see his greatness. They're like, "How is this guy even?"
1: When I look at it differently. You're great enough that you don't have to do that.
0: No, I don't think
1: nonsense.
0: He does, but most people are like, he's garbage. And I'm like, dude, he's the best player in the league. There's a reason you don't give back-to-back MVPs out to guys. He is the best player in the league. Now, is that time going to end once this series is done? Probably for a long time, because we know who the best player in the league is coming, and he's coming.
1: Shea's awesome. I don't know if I would consider him quite on the level of the types of guys who win multiple MVPs, but he's there, and so there's nothing you can do about it. You can say it's a weird time in the league. There's a bunch of excuses, but he's got back-to-back MVPs, and he'll probably have back-to-back titles. So his greatness is not to be questioned. I would just say, though, as any of us who have been watching the NBA since 1980, we don't need you to explain to us how scores land. We've seen Kobe Bryant land in traffic. We've seen Michael Jordan land in traffic. We've seen guys who risk, apparently, their ankles and knees by taking jump shots and landing as if their legs are not made of pasta. Like, it's possible. Yeah. And for him to do it at a rate that high is bad for the game, and I can't believe the refs are willing to play that game.
2: 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I'm Jay King, and coming up next here in the top 10, the Sweet Spot load up their Apple Bowl and they invite Afternoon Jub to their sesh. 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
10: A Better Life with Dr. Sanjay Gupta.
11: Breast cancer is the most common cancer among women in the world. And according to a new study out of the University of Washington School of Medicine, an estimated 3.5 million cases a year are expected by 2050. Now, the good news is we've gotten so much better at screening, earlier detection, and cutting-edge treatments in many countries, including here in the United States. But even here in America, Black women have a death rate from breast cancer that is 40% higher than white women, a disparity that exists despite our world-class treatment infrastructure. 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And remember this, you should start getting mammograms. 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
5: 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The Rangers are finally providing starter Jack Leiter with some run support, but he's given up four earned runs the past two innings. Rangers still up, though, now 9-4 after Evan Carter hit a solo homer back in the third. The NCAA have denied Texas Tech quarterback Brendan Sorsby's request to be reinstated for the next football season. Sorsby recently completed a 35-day treatment program for gambling, and he filed a suit against the NCAA in Lubbock County Court back in May, saying the NCAA is deeply hypocritical on its gambling stance. His court date is set for next Monday, June 1st. And Green Bay Packers running back Josh Jacobs has turned himself in and been arrested and booked on multiple domestic violence charges in Wisconsin, including battery, domestic abuse involving strangulation and suffocation, disorderly conduct, and intimidation of a victim. Two of the charges are felonies, while the other four and the rest, well, I guess, are misdemeanors. And the Hobart Lawrence police say no other details will be released. The investigation is ongoing. That is the Ticket Ticker. I'm Jay King on Sports Radio 96.7 and 1310. 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
5: Welcome back, P1s. I'm your host, Jay King, bringing you today's Ticket Highlight Reel. Coming up soon here, we'll see you later tonight how the newest edition of Bob's World most likely includes some tales from Hawaii. But stay listening to find out. 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
7: I'm okay. I just worry about you guys.
8: Because of baseball or what?
7: Yeah, baseball related.
9: Oh, no.
7: I'm starting to think the Rangers stink.
8: I don't know, man.
10: Yeah, they're letting us know, aren't they, George?
8: Give it some time. It's a long season.
7: It's a long
8: season. Swept by the worst team in
7: smokes.
8: Baseball, and they suck.
10: Hey, listen, Diamond Talk will be electric no matter what. It always is.
7: Well, I know that, but I hope you guys are ripping because they need to be ripped.
10: 1:30, they got ripped aplenty, which means they'll
7: swept by the Angels, whatever that was last night. This is. Man.
8: Now, if the Rangers get no hit tonight, let's just have you on and we can talk. We can do some late night job. Maybe have a mango mousse.
10: How about this?
8: I'm drinking tonight if the Rangers get no hit.
10: If the Rangers get no hit, this will be our final Diamond Talk in the history of the station. We will close down shop tonight.
7: Okay, you'll turn it over to EA and
10: No. The post, there will be no more Diamond Talk. Like, this is it.
7: No more Diamond. It just ends the program.
10: Yes, the program will end.
11: Oh, I see a trade here. The Astros have traded for Tarek Skubal.
8: And he's starting.
11: Wow.
8: And Jacob Mizorowski also.
10: Skubal's coming back from his elbow injury. Interesting. Well,
7: okay,
10: George.
7: Maybe y'all have seen this. I have not. Has a team struck out 14 times and then been no hit the next game?
10: It's entirely possible, but it is very Rangers, isn't it?
7: Yeah, I bet that's a rarity.
10: Yeah,
8: is it good that they were no hit, which is bad, but is it better that they only struck out four times in the game and they drew five walks compared to striking out, you know, a Kerry Wood game or something?
7: They hit into a number of soul sucking double plays and soft grounders. Yeah, it was a little duck snorts.
10: How about some guy named Santa getting his major league debut and being part of a no hitter?
7: Even Santa is against the Rangers right now.
10: I know. Man. What are we going to do?
8: They were cheating.
7: I had higher hopes.
10: Well, you know what?
8: Robot Santa on the mound.
10: George, there will be no Diamond Talk Friday night here on the station because we have another edition of Jub Jam.
7: Yeah, I'm really getting pumped. This is, I love it every year. It's a labor of love. Put a lot into it, a lot of hours and all that, but it's worth it for the charity, the Senior Source of Greater Dallas. And then it's just a fun night. And every year we try to bring you the best in Texas music. Last year was pretty awesome with Cameron Albright and my hero Randy Rogers.
10: Heck yeah.
7: And, of course, the great Brady Black. But this year, Cody Jenks is just, I've told you guys, he's such an amazing story of just starting out as a local artist. He didn't have a record deal. He just went out and, like, hand-to-hand combat, sold his music. He just traveled around the country, and his songs are so good. He speaks to, I think, just a lot of people in this country right now who are kind of fed up with, I don't know, whatever side drives him crazy. Yeah, and he really does, I think, represent the common man. He's a really common dude. He's done really well. He's made a lot of money. But I spent some time with him out at his place about 45 minutes northeast of here a couple of weeks ago, and he's just the most down-to-earth guy. We went fishing on some of his ponds and just had a great time, and he's just a superb talent. And the fact that he's anchoring it, we got Courtney Patton, who I played a little of her music last week. She is amazing, great singer-songwriter. I think she's really going to impress a lot of people who haven't heard her before. And then, of course, my buddy Bobby Duncan and Isaac Hoskins. You guys have known Isaac and Bobby for a while. So,
10: heck yeah,
7: man, it's gonna be a great night. And
10: by
7: the
10: way, that Longhorn Ballroom is incredible.
7: Isn't
10: like the renovations they've done there. I know it's been, you know, for a few years now, but if you haven't been to a show there, do yourself a favor. It is an incredible Dallas venue.
7: Yeah, I mean, they talk about some rooms. These same people, Edwin Cabanis and his crew, they run the Kessler as well, but they run this place, and the sound there is always good. The memorabilia that they have there is just
10: it's like
7: off
10: a museum.
7: The charts good. The people who've played there through the years, from the Texas Playboys to Willie to Waylon, the Sex Pistols, it's got an amazing tradition. And it's going to be a great night on Friday, and we still have a few tickets left for standing room only, but basically we're sold out. And from what I understand, we're going to have our biggest crowd that we've ever had at Jub Jam, and it's going to be our biggest night yet.
10: Is Walonsky going to get sauced on the air as he does every year?
7: Man, you got to watch
3: night.
7: Him backstage. We can't. I'll say this about Jub Jam: it has the best backstage bar in the business.
10: Okay. I've been back there. It's, you're not lying.
7: Yeah. it's dangerous. You got to pace yourself back there, and sometimes Robert doesn't, but that's what makes it so magical. That's what gets those hard-hitting questions out there. Yeah, that's the other thing that's cool, is the backstage show going on simultaneously with the stage show. So if you're not there, we'll play some highlights from, you know, the stage when someone's up there, but you'll hear these artists on with Robert talking music, playing their music. There's no telling who may stop by. The great Mike Ducey from Fox 4 is going to be there.
10: Okay.
7: As a bit of an MC of the night. It's going to be awesome. It's going to be really, really good.
10: And raising all that money for the senior source, it is so impressive what you guys are doing. 15 years of this, George. Congratulations.
7: Thank you. That's right. This is Macho Self-Storage Jub Jam 15.
10: It's going to be
7: 15.
10: Awesome. I know.
8: And even if Ducey's there, I'm excited for it.
10: Yeah, even if. Well, George, Justin brought some audio to our attention, and we feel like you might have a member of your crew who's being underutilized, and I'll have Justin explain this to you.
7: Okay.
11: Yeah, because you'll do some voices from time to time. Obviously, Gordon does a lot of 840 bits, but y'all have another member of your crew that has a big bag of voices, and yeah, I don't think you're using him enough.
7: Okay, well, let's hear.
11: Well, earlier this month, your producer, I forget his name, I think it's Deddy.
7: Dedimore, yes.
11: Yeah, y'all were going over German accents, and he tried his out on air, and I don't think y'all gave him good support.
9: Directly instructed an inferior that they had to do your bidding.
11: Hey.
9: That's the way you look at it.
12: No, why are you referring to us as inferior?
13: Oh. Did somebody just speak actual German?
12: He's more Eastern
13: Russian.
12: European.
7: Man.
13: Yeah, we're good.
7: I think that was brilliant.
11: Really, because in
9: Denny
11: real time,
9: just wanted to join in on the fun.
11: It sounded like you said we're good on accents
10: for
11: a while.
10: Just dismissing them.
7: Is that what I said? I don't think I said that.
11: I can play the audio again.
7: I said, that was awesome, Daddy. Do another one.
3: Yeah, we're good on accents for now.
11: Well, luckily he didn't let that
7: keep him down. I think we were running late. That was the deal. We were running late.
11: He says it was 7:21.
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10: 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I'm Jay King, and coming up next, after we return from break, the Morning Musers don't even really know what to say about this god-awful Rangers team anymore. 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
4: 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Well, what's up, P1s? Welcome back to the Ticket Top 10. I'm Jay King, here with you for just three more segments. So right here, right meow, let's take you back to this morning on the Musers, where they're just baffled by the lack of offense and carelessness, really, in the Rangers organization.
5: Last week, we talked about, okay, after the first 40 games, they saw a lot of good pitchers. They saw what we think are good teams. Now they're about to go through a stretch where they don't play good teams. The Rockies, the Angels, you throw the Astros in there, at least by record this year, as a team that is not good. And you're thinking, okay, now maybe we're going to see a team really turn it on. Well, we have seen more of the same. As we said last week, sometimes if you're not very good, even when you play bad teams, you're going to get beat and you're not going to see great results. The Rangers were able to squeak out two of three from Colorado, and that last one, they used catcher's interference and a pass ball to win it in the ninth. A definite rarity for this team to come back and win in the ninth inning, but it was, you thought, maybe significant. Okay, so you win that series, and you're now going on to Los Angeles to take on the Angels. Bad team. So bad that haven't Angel fans recently started protesting their ownership because they don't think they care about winning?
6: Right.
5: So it's like one of the worst places you can go in Major League Baseball.
6: I think they've been accusing them of that for a very long time, actually.
5: Yeah.
6: watching all the Mike Trout years be wasted.
5: Absolutely. So the Rangers go there, pretty much the armpit of Major League Baseball, and they get swept. And then they come back home last night. Okay.
6: Can I add something to that?
5: Yeah.
6: They didn't just get swept. They got swept with their three best pitchers pitching all three of those games, DeGrom, Eovaldi, and Gore.
5: DeGrom got teed off on, gave up two home runs in the first on Friday. That was one of the rare games over the last 2 years where the Rangers score six runs and still lose. They got beat 9-6. Eovaldi gives up a two-run homer to Mike Trout on Saturday, and they get beat 5-2. And then Sunday, they get beat with a walk-off error on the Rangers' part and get beat 2-1, where they had 14 strikeouts. Reed Detmers struck out 14 Rangers with no walks. It's the first time that's happened for the Angels since Frank Tanana.
6: Wow.
5: Back in 1975.
6: Frank Tanana Daiquiri.
5: Yes. Thank you for remembering that.
6: A Bermanism.
5: So great. So now you limp home. Okay, the Astros are coming to town. Well, you start off last night, and I'd never heard of this dude because this is his first year in Major League Baseball, came here from Japan. But Tatsuya Imai started last night for the Astros. Barely had any work this year. I think this is maybe his fifth or sixth start.
6: Had an ERA of 8.36.
5: Well, now he's cut that down into the sixes because he goes six innings of no-hit ball. And as I was watching our buddy Dave Raymond, I can't wait to talk to him tomorrow. In the fourth inning, after the Rangers got their leadoff hitter on via a walk, he said, okay, I rarely do this, but this is like the third inning in a row this has happened. The Rangers are going to put up a crooked number here. This is just Major League Baseball. You get your lead runner, your lead batter on, and off you go. But they didn't. And then two more pitchers came on, Steven Okert and Alimbur Santa is the, I guess, the correct pronunciation. But as Dave said, well, now Santa's coming into the game. And he completes the no-hitter. The Rangers get no-hit and get skunked 9-0.
6: Did you see the note that Evan Grant had in the morning news about Alimbur Santa?
5: Hmm.
6: According to the Elias Sports Bureau, it was the second time in Major League Baseball history that a pitcher making his Major League debut appeared in part of a no-hitter.
5: Wow.
6: Bumpus Jones pitched an inning in one for the Reds in 1892. That's the only other time
5: Holy
6: it's happened.
5: Smokes.
6: Where somebody, in this case Santa, is making his Major League debut and he's part of pitching a no-hitter. It happened wow. one other time, and that was in 1892 by Bumpus Jones. That's who the Rangers couldn't hit last night.
5: Wow. Man, they can hit. A 14 strikeout game on Sunday, followed by a no-hitter last night thrown against them. You should have thrown that out last week. If there's a team that was just begging to be no-hit,
6: yes,
5: it's the Rangers.
6: I'm so mad at myself. In one of our Rangers segments last week, I was going to make that prediction, and we got sidetracked, and I never got around to it. I saw that last night, and I thought, I knew it. I knew this team was about to be no-hit.
5: Wow. So now you wonder, okay, is that rock bottom or is that just an indication that there's a long summer ahead for a team that just can't hit? And I know there's key parts out of it. We'll talk about Corey Seager here in just a second. But I'm starting to think that this team is just not good. And we're seeing a continuation of last year. They will get some guys back, Langford and Seager, and maybe that'll get better. I guess it's a long way of saying I'm starting to lose hope about the 26 Rangers.
6: Yeah, it'd be great if they got Langford and Seager back because those guys were really hitting well. So they just need them back in their 190 averages or whatever.
5: Yeah, that'll cure all.
6: So that, you know, that's on the surface, that sounds good. Get these guys back. But they weren't hitting.
5: No.
6: You know, your thought at the start of the show that only really bad teams get no hit.
5: Yeah, I was kind of wrong about that.
6: Well, maybe not with the Rangers, because the last time they were no-hit was in 2021, and they got no-hit twice that year, and that was the Rangers team that lost 102 games.
5: I remember that. Okay.
6: They got no-hit twice.
5: AI tells me that all sorts of teams have been no-hit and made the playoffs. So.
6: It's a pretty random thing, I would imagine.
5: But I bet with teams around or below 500, when you get no-hit, your season doesn't go well.
7: Your average win percentage when you get no hit is .487. So you're below 500.
5: So there
7: on
5: you go. Yeah. And that's what I think we're starting to conclude about this year's team. This is another team that's, I know they were right at 500 last year. I don't think they're going to get there this year.
6: I'm starting to have Cowboys defense flashbacks when I watch these Rangers on offense. So this is now the third season in a row that the offense has been bad since the World Series win.
5: Yeah.
6: So we're now basically 2.5 seasons of watching these hitters struggle at the plate. And you remember that Cowboys defense? They had Dan Quinn at the end. He was the mastermind for that Green Bay playoff disaster and the defense that started to fall apart. And then they brought in Mike Zimmer, and then they brought in Matt Eberflus, and now it's Christian Parker. And at some point with those Cowboys defenses, I just came to the realization, it's not the coaches. They just have the wrong players. They have players that can't play.
5: Yeah.
6: Because I think Dan Quinn knows how to coach defense, and I think Mike Zimmer does, and I think Matt Eberflus does. At least that's what I've been told by football people. That all three of those guys know defense. But all three of them suddenly forgot how to coach defense. Well, now we're looking at a Rangers offense that has had two different managers and three different hitting coaches. And it's the same thing.
5: Yeah.
4: Listen to the dueling throats of George Dunham and Junior Miller tomorrow morning on the Musers starting at 5:30. Gordo can come along too. Coming up next on the Top 10, the Invasion congratulate Jalen Brunson as he guided the New York Knicks, unfortunately not the Mavericks, to the finals.
8: Now, because you can look at the final box and Wimby played 31 minutes. But man, they left him on the floor longer than they normally do in the first quarter, because Oklahoma City, when Wimby hasn't been on the floor, has been night and day the better team. Yep. But when he's out there, of course, it's much different. And you could tell the strategy. I'd be curious to see what it would have wound up being if it hadn't gotten into the point where they were going to blow him up.
9: Yep, yep. It's been a bad Luke Kornet series, and that they need a little something from him.
8: Yeah.
9: And they got, you know, he scored 6 points in game four, but he has just not been effective. And when he's out, Wimby is out, Oklahoma City just seems to turn it up. Right. And that's what they're supposed to do.
8: Right.
9: Because he's such a freakiner in the middle. But man, if they have to continue to play him this much, they are riding him hard.
8: They have to.
9: I know. And that's the one thing to where that will always concern me for Wimby. Even later on in his career, it's about playing all those minutes and those hard minutes. That game one, I don't know how you feel about game three, and do you think it was because of how stressful games one and two were as far as playing Wimby that had an effect on him in game three? Did he look gassed to you because you didn't see him put up that many shots? It just felt like he wasn't himself in that game.
8: Yeah, and part of that, like we've talked about with these younger teams, is you got to learn. And it's not just learning how to win in the playoffs. It's learning how do you spend your energy and how do you conserve it and going down, how much do you give on the defensive side so that you can do the things that you need to do offensively. And also from a coaching perspective, I forget what his normal rotation is, where they take him out like halfway through the first quarter. Well, they did that in game three, and Oklahoma City goes, okay, cool, and was right back in it.
9: Yeah.
8: So they didn't do it in game four. And I really do wonder how many minutes he would have played if they had needed him in the fourth quarter, because he said whenever they set him down with like 6-7 minutes left in the fourth quarter, he didn't come back in the game. He didn't need to. But, man, they played him. He played – I don't think he played the entire first quarter, if I can recall, but he played a lot more than he normally does because they didn't want Oklahoma City to have that chance to get back into it. And they can't consistently do that with him. So if they do that tonight and they leave him out there, I wonder if it's close in the fourth quarter what he'd have left in the fourth quarter if it's not a 15-20-point lead.
9: That's the chess match whole time, and just seeing how you know you have the distinct advantage when you have that guy on the floor, but how much can you ride him because you need him so much. Now, granted, the other guys, and especially those guys on the perimeter playing defense for San Antonio, they've been really good. Fassell, Castle, like they are really Keldon Johnson. They get after it on that defensive end, and you could tell in game four, once they were going, and Oklahoma City just almost threw their hands up saying, man, we can't make any shots. And they were like, okay, well, we're going to continue that. And they were really, really good, man. That was if you're a San Antonio fan, you point at that and say, that team can beat anybody at any time the way they were flying around.
8: In game four,
9: you consistently do that in this best 2 out of 3 now? Is there a point where you can go on the road? And I know they did it in game one, but can you go on the road and do one of those magic tricks like you did in game four to see if you can steal this series? But no one is afraid of any other home court. They're not scared. They know they can go out there and win. We've seen it in this series already. So this is all about, okay, can you keep up that magic on that defensive end like they did? Can you count on Oklahoma City to have an off-shooting night like they did in game four? Is that even possible? And as much as I don't like this team, I do know how consistent they are on the offensive end. And once they get going, it is tough to defend if you have a hand in their face or anything like that. So can you get them to miss shots like they did in game four? And if you can, I think San Antonio will be primed and ready right there to see if they can go out there and get one of these two in Oklahoma City.
8: Yeah, and to your point that their ability to move around a little bit and defend the perimeter, Alex Caruso didn't have a three-point shot in this game. Not that he didn't make one. He did not attempt a three-pointer. And again, not that he's some elite-level three-point shooter, especially this past year, but that's really weird because that's basically his thing.
9: Dude, he's the catalyst off the bench. Right. We know that
8: stands
9: on both
8: in the corner,
9: ends, right?
8: You find him and he hits those corner threes and one he didn't shot even attempt a shot.
9: If that dude has one shot attempt in game five, then you're going to see the same thing.
8: Right.
9: Like, it's just they just didn't have that bench presence like they did in the past games.
8: Really strange. So we'll see tonight. Obviously, it's back in Oklahoma City, so that'll be a different vibe. You wonder if they'll feed off of that. Can San Antonio kind of survive that surge that you anticipate Oklahoma City coming out with? Because Oklahoma City survived that in game three when they surged and had no problem erasing that. I wonder if the reverse is true, what San Antonio can do. And then to Oklahoma City's point, you're at home. You get the win tonight. It puts the pressure back on San Antonio to find a way to win game six as a team that's never been in that situation before.
9: No, you're right. This is a crucial game here, and I think even if San Antonio gets this, no one's going to feel really good about San Antonio's chances of closing this out. I guess how this game goes. If Oklahoma City goes out and they'll have another bad shooting game, maybe you chalk it up to, man, San Antonio's really getting after it defensively.
8: Right.
9: Or do you just say this was a bad game and you see them at 45, 46, 47% like they normally are? And it's been a pleasure to watch this. And I will caution everyone that thinks that this is the, and we said it, and I think we believed it until I've seen what the heck happened out east. Now, okay, the winner of this is going to be the NBA champion. Dude, not so fast. Because confidence is pretty much everything, and there is not a team that's as confident as those New York Knicks right now.
8: You're correct.
9: My goodness, did they put a beating on Cleveland last night.
8: Yeah, and part of that, I'm not going to sit here and say I watched the whole game because I turned this thing off in the first half because it was over. And it was obvious. Cleveland has nothing and New York is going to annihilate them. And they did. I thought at the end of the first quarter the game was over. I just when you are desperate and you have to win and that's what you do in the first quarter.
9: And they almost put up a 40-piece right, on them in the first quarter.
8: You're done. You're already thinking about vacation. How do we get out of this building? It's over.
9: And it's so funny because Cleveland got out so hot in that game. And Donovan Mitchell, I think they were up like 7-2 or 9-2 or something like that. You're thinking, okay, Cleveland is showing that desperation. And then all of a sudden New York just, you want to talk about foot on the gas.
8: And they
9: I think they had 25 fast break points in the first half. It was a clinic that they're putting on offensively, but I don't want to discount what they're doing on defense either. That is a tiny team. Cats, you know, playing in the middle, but they are just a tiny team. That Brunson is not a good defensive player at all. But Bridges, Ananobi, Hart, they're good defensive players. It's funny because their best offensive players in Cat and Jalen Brunson leave a lot to be desired on the defensive end. But those other three guys kind of make up for it. And when their bench comes in, they never stop running. And it feels like that's a bad matchup against OKC because they can match that. But in San Antonio, even with Wimby, I think that could give them some issues if they're going to put foot to gas like they've been doing.
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25: If you are struggling with substance abuse, alcohol, pills, whatever it may be, first of all, it's nothing to be ashamed of. We know addiction is a brain disease, and we also know getting into recovery can be tough. Also, in case this helps, I want to tell you about a new study at a Harvard School of Public Health, which found that spiritual belief, the idea of a steady religious practice, had a protective effect from addiction. Experts we talked to told us there were probably a few reasons why this might be the case. Number one, excessive drug and alcohol use would not be the norm in a religious community, and people want to fit in. Two, a belief in a higher power provides people with hope and solace, great foils for addiction. And three, and I think there's some merit to this, regular attendance in a faith community also provides connection. Just like in AA, camaraderie and social support is often what you need. I'm Dr. Sanjay Gupta, helping you live a better life.
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0: 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Out at the Globe, it's the Rangers looking to break out of a four-game losing streak. They start with an eight-run first inning, then an Evan Carter solo homer in the third. Rangers are still up 9-4 as we head into the seventh, or bottom of the seventh. It's the NBA Game 5 of the Western Conference Finals between the Thunder and Spurs. Series is tied up at two games each. At halftime, Spurs are up 69-58. And on the other side of the Western Conference Finals, out on the ice for the NHL Game 4 in Vegas, where the Golden Knights look for the sweep over Colorado. Knights are up 1-0 after the first period. That is the Ticket Ticker. I'm Jay King on Sports Radio 96.7 and 1310, The Ticket.
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0: Thank you, Conrad. And for the final time tonight, just to remind all you, I'm your host, Jay King, capping off our evening together tonight. And coming up here in our final voyage as we set sail away from Ticket Top 10 Island, we're due west for Bob's World with the Hardline 5.0.
2: Brief background is I love vacation with my family. I feel like we're getting near the expiration date of the full family vacation because they're all like leaving college age or in college age, and you can just kind of feel like the hands of time are getting away from you a little bit as pertains to like your Clark Griswold vacation, okay? And so we started doing this right about the time Justin joined our family. So like 2011, we always have a big annual vacation somewhere. And then it's just great to like experience life as a family. And I know that sounds ridiculous, but you always try to go someplace and then do a bunch of things that feel like a family adventure. Okay. So
3: that they're into, or are you still forcing them to do these things?
2: Oh, I don't know at forcing them, but I think they're into it to like, oh, are we going to need hiking shoes, Dad? Or what are we doing this trip? I think we should try scuba diving, you know? Let's try the zip lining and let's try this and that. And so a lot of times it's kind of generic vacation stuff that feels like you're hiring somebody to give you some sort of experience and, you feel real safe and secure.
3: Sure.
2: But then, just like anything in life, you get a little desensitized to rules and being on a bus with other families. Like, now you want to branch out and you kind of want to try some things that are a little more off the trail.
4: Yeah, you don't want to be a generic tourist.
2: No. You want to do adventures, like real adventures. The problem with that is, as dad, especially if you worry a lot, is part of it is I want to really get them out of their normal routines and engaged in adventure, but I also don't want to go to a hospital.
4: Yeah. We see those stories every day about vacations that go tragically wrong.
2: Yes. I don't want that part of it. So I want to find the edge of let's do something they'll never forget.
3: And not free solo.
2: But also let's not lose any of them.
3: Yeah.
2: And as dad, you find that the closer you get to the edge of adventure, the more stressed you are the entire time. And you don't really enjoy the experience at all because you're like watching them. Like we went scuba diving and I swear to you, I did not enjoy the fish because the entire time I'm monitoring all the members of my family to make sure that they're okay. They're enjoying it. Like it's a big deal, right? And so anyway, that leads us to this year's adventure. And you never know what it's going to be, but in the social media world, my daughter's on the TikTok and she finds places that might be a candidate for our vacation adventure. And so she found a couple, and Hawaii's really cool about it because they're not over legislated in terms of like precautions. Like, if you want to try this, bro, knock yourself out,
4: sign this waiver,
2: but it's dangerous. Okay. And so there was a place called like Hideaway Beach. And so this is not dangerous at all, but you know when you're going.

0: that they're going to make you work down this trail that is perilous. And but when you get down there, you find this great beach. But families won't go here because it's complicated to get down there. Maybe a little dangerous. You definitely wouldn't bring grandma and grandpa, and you wouldn't bring your little kids.
1: Just to get down there?
0: Yeah.
1: Okay.
0: Yeah, because...
1: Well, hideaway. That makes sense.
0: In Kauai, at least on the north end of Kauai, there appears to be between 100 and 150 feet drop from where, like, the lodging is to where the beach is. And so from your condo or your hotel room or whatever, you see the ocean, but you can't really see the beaches unless you go to, like, the public beaches that are safe and at your same level. But there are many that are, you're staying at the top of, like, a cliff. And so to work your way down could be 100 to 150 feet of navigating your way down to where the good stuff is at.
1: And do they have paths?
0: Some do, some don't. The paths are super steep, but the places you're trying to get to, it is good luck, my friend. And so you're thinking to yourself, well, we're all fit. We're all over, you know, we're all 19 years or older. Mom and dad, they're still super active.
1: Oh, no.
0: The college-age kids, I mean, they're at the prime of their life.
1: Yeah, they can handle anything.
0: So let's try Turtle Cove. Okay? Now, you can find Turtle Cove in Kauai online, and you can find incredibly docile pictures of, wow, this looks like paradise. And you can also find the, now, bro, be careful. Okay? So I'll just read the description of one of these places that are telling you about some of the adventures you can find. And Turtle Cove is here, and allow me to read it to you.
1: Okay.
0: A short but usually slippery hike. The hike down to the lava shelf, Turtle Cove, is a short one, but it can be very dangerous. The trail is made up of Kauai's infamous red dirt. This stuff has the ability to stain your shoes and socks, but more importantly, it can be as slippery as lake ice in the right conditions. The clay gets slick when wet and compacted, and you can count on the trail being wet and compacted with the flow of wet tourists down to Queen's Bath.
1: Well, this already, I'm kind of thinking to myself, I don't want to be sliding down the hill the whole way.
0: The steep trail has plenty of exposed roots and rocks. Try to use these to secure a foothold, and if you do find yourself slipping down the hill, do everything you can to stop the slide. There's a waterfall down below that you could have you plummeting about 8 feet into a rocky creek.
1: This sounds like a scene out of Romancing the Stone. Remember when they went sliding down the hill together into the waterfall?
0: Yes. So
2: this definitely sounds like something that Corby would attempt in his Berks.
1: Yeah, I got it.
0: Well,
1: my Hari Maris.
0: I definitely had a teenager that tried it in slides.
1: Oh, no.
0: Or a college student, let me say. So, on your way down, you're thinking, oh, this is just like Hideaway Beach. Until you get about 25 feet down, and then you're like, this is way worse. And there are ropes.
1: How do you get up? Back up.
0: Roots and rocks. So, you work your way down and you start to see that people have put ropes up around trees where you're basically rappelling now. And so you're putting all your weight on the rope and you're just kind of backing down and you're being careful and you're being slow and everything's fine. And so we get down, and again, it's 150 feet. Like, you look up and you're like, that's 15 stories up there, back up. And it feels like you're going straight up and straight down. Now you're not, but but it feels super steep and super dangerous. And you're just monitoring all your family members. Everybody fine? Okay. Hey, you need help over there? Okay. And you're trying to be dad. You're trying to be that Superman. So we get down to the bottom, and there's this unbelievable cove. Unbelievable.
1: At that point, though, at the age that they are,
0: they got it.
1: They got it, and shouldn't they have their eyes trained on you? And
0: we'll get there.
1: Okay.
3: Oh, no.
0: So now this cove, this giant cove where you're like, what is this? And it's a sea cave into what you can see up there is like a beach, but it's inside a cave. You're like, what's going on? So we're like, I got to go see that. And so you're down at the bottom, and you work into the cave, and you're like, are those rocks? No.

0: 8:36 on a Tuesday night on Sports Radio 96.7 and 1310. The Ticket, and well, that was better, as the Rangers beat the Astros tonight 10-7. Not no hit. This is Diamond Talk. He's David Mino. I'm Sean Bass. It's brought to you by Globe Life and LittleRock.com. Thank you so much for being by the channel here at on a school night. It's summer now. Yeah.
1: Okay.
0: So, hey,
1: nice.
0: Stay up a little later,
1: yeah,
0: kiddos.
1: Kids,
0: but
1: can listen.
0: Well, plenty to cheer about tonight in front of the 28,778 as we were bumming hard last night and today on the air. But the Rangers got things cooking early as they score 8 runs in the first inning, is they send 11 batters to the plate. And it was great to see that. But still, after Evan Carter's solo home run in the third inning, Texas didn't get their next hit until the 8th. So this still isn't a great offense, but it was good to see a big crooked number, the biggest crooked number of the season early tonight, as they knocked around Jason, don't call him Costanza, Alexander. helping Jack Leiter win just his second game of the season. He won his opening start of the season against Baltimore, has yet to get a win until tonight, as Texas is now 25-29, 2-3 against Houston on the season series, and now a game above 500 at home. And offense was great, pitching was okay, and a win is a win.
1: Yeah, and it's nice that Diamond Talk is not canceled forever, because we made the pact with Giorgio,
0: right, yeah,
1: and the hard line that if they go back-to-back no-hitters, then it's going to be canceled forever. But yeah, and also, it works every single time, where we spend an hour last night, an hour plus, just ripping this team in every sense imaginable, and we spend a lot of time on the sweet spot today ripping the Rangers. Every time it happens, they have a bounce back.
0: Yeah.
1: Now, it's still not a good baseball team, and the first inning was a lot of fun. Seeing 8 innings, it was like laughable fun too. It's like, okay, they can actually hit the ball. I want to know what happened between 10 o'clock last night and 7 p.m. this evening, where the approach looked better. They were getting base hits. They were getting on base. You scored 8 runs. You batted around.
0: Well, it was another pitcher who didn't have
1: wasn't good
0: stuff. You know, my last night,
1: he was not good either.
0: There's nothing to write home about. And Jason Alexander tonight did nothing to help matters. He entered tonight's game with a bloated ERA, and now it's 9:33. But he still was able to go 6 innings. I don't want to belabor the point too much, because
1: sure,
0: obviously when you
1: bounce back,
0: get 8 runs out of the chute, it's great,
1: mm-hmm,
0: and you win. But yeah, it was. You want to see a little bit better. Evan Carter did have a great night. He was a double shy of the cycle. Let's just talk about the first inning, because I don't know if we're going to get to talk about such a productive inning the rest of the season. Mm-hmm. So Jock Peterson strikes out to start the game, and you're like, okay,
1: yep, okay,
0: here we
1: on
0: go.
1: Pace.
0: Then Osuna, to his credit, nice patient at bat, draws a 5-pitch walk. Brandon Nimmo then gets the first hit in 9-plus innings, mm-hmm, 9 1/3, I guess, as he breaks up the no-hitter with a single to right. So Texas in business, and it was great to see Josh Jung back in the lineup. Missed the last few games with a sore left shoulder, and he works a full count and draws a walk. So you have the bases loaded and only one out, and you're thinking, okay, this is great. However, I've seen this movie many times, and Jake Berger was coming up, and Jake Berger has not been necessarily clutch at times in that very situation. Mm-hmm. The last Angels game comes to mind,
1: yeah,
0: when they left the bases loaded 3 different times against the Halos. But, Jake Berger promptly singles up the middle to make it a 2-0 game. You're feeling good about life. And then Evan Carter hits a bullet past first base. And honestly,
1: Christian Walker should have had it.
0: Yeah, it's a play you got to make. If you're Jason Alexander, you're upset your first baseman didn't catch a hard-hit ground ball. But nonetheless, it gets under his glove, goes down the right field line. Evan Carter's plenty fast, and both runners score, so that makes it a 4-0 game. And then Zeke Duran, the first pitch he sees, he hits a double to the gap or over the center fielder's head, and it's 5-0, and you're feeling awesome. You're like, wow, can this get any better? Well, it does, because Justin Foscue popped out. Then Higgy gets hit by a pitch, and then Jock Peterson already made one out in the inning. You don't want to make 2 outs in an inning. And with 2 aboard, he hits a 1-2 fastball up in the zone that he sort of got on top of, and lined it out to right field to make it an 8-0 game. And at that point, you're just laughing, because that's like a week's worth of offense in one inning.
1: And can we just say how big of an at-bat that was for Jock Peterson when the lineup turned over his second time, as he's 0-for-1 with a strikeout where he chases a changeup in the first. And it's, you know, before that, when it's 5-0, and we're like, okay, that's a great inning. I'll take that. That's sure. Awesome. I can be happy for this game. But if he doesn't hit that home run, we're talking about a completely different baseball
0: yeah, we
1: game.
0: Are.
1: Like, it took an 8-run inning for this team to win tonight.
0: Now, Jack Leiter wasn't great. I thought the stuff was good. The fastball was good early in the game. The stuff was moving. Now, if you just look at his start, you know, he has a hit-by-pitch of Paredes with one out in the first inning and then gets out of it no problem. He walks Cam Smith. They gets a nice timely double play ball, 4-6-3 to Shoemake. To have 25 pitches through two innings, so very efficient start. Mm-hmm. Runs into some trouble in the third. Matthews singles. Salazar strikes out. Really good fastball there. And then Pena, he draws a 9-pitch walk.
1: Mm-hmm.
0: This was a really grindy at-bat by Pena, to his credit. But then Paredes grounds out. And then I even said it out loud here in the studio. I said, well, you know, not a great inning, but just don't give up a 3-run homer and we're happy, because Yordan Alvarez was coming up. And Yordan Alvarez hit the ball halfway up the section over the bullpen up by the old the Peagle sign.
1: Yeah.
0: And just completely mashes it for a 449-foot home run, his first of two on the night. And if you go back and look at the little MLB.com like pitch tracker, you should never throw middle to Yordan Alvarez. Bad things happen.
1: Yeah, and then when he was coming up there were two outs. The Rangers are up 8 runs, and you're making the decision, okay, do you want to pitch to Yordan Alvarez, or do you want to put him on him and pitch to Christian Walker? Here's another really good power hitter with the Astros.
0: 15 homers this year. He's been on a home run jag, too, lately.
1: He's been great. So, and then in this situation, like, I think all Ranger fans are naturally more scared of Yordan Alvarez because of the bigger sample that we've seen against him, and especially in the postseason a few years ago. But if you're up that many runs, I'm like, okay, just go get him. Well, go get him, get out of the inning. Don't put him on base. Get some confidence. But yeah, that was a mistake pitch.
0: Just did not
1: execute. Don't mind the decision, but bad execution there.
0: But still, it's 8-3, and you're feeling pretty good about things. And then Evan Carter makes it a 9-3 game as the outfielder, who has been struggling mightily, takes a 2-2 pitch and just hits a high fly ball that just went over the wall to right field to make it 9-3. That was his 6th home run of the season, I believe, a
1: career high.
0: Yeah, career
1: He's
0: high.
1: He's had 5 home runs every season until now.
0: I mean, that's good.
1: Yeah,
0: I want him to get on base more. I want him to hit lefties better. I mean, Evan Carter had a really great night. I don't want to take anything away from him, but I want to see more. He's only hitting 178. He needs to get on base more. Obviously, he's a guy that won't slug a ton.
1: Mm-hmm.
0: Plays a great center field, but he's somebody that, look, we talked about it last night. He didn't get enough time in the oven in the minors,
1: mm-hmm.
0: and he needs to, you know, show something here, or maybe you make a tough decision sooner or later to send him down. But tonight, he really shined.
1: Yeah, I like how he bounced back, and, you know, maybe he listened to Diamond Talk last night, as a lot of these guys maybe did, as we spent a lot of time over the past 24 hours talking about Evan Carter and just how really sad it is when you think back to 23 and just how much of a godsend he was when he was called up in September when Adolis got hurt, and at the age of 20 was looking like, this guy is your center fielder of the future. And unfortunately, because of injuries and just not being able to fully develop playing in the minors, that he hasn't shown any signs of development. And I hope he can continue to put good at bats and develop at the major league level. I know that's really difficult for a dude like that, but we got to give full props to the guy tonight.
0: Yeah.
1: He was a double short of the cycle.
0: Well, you can tell that there are some nights where it's like he's not thinking. He's just so naturally gifted, and you just see the great player. And then when he's pressing sometimes, especially when a left-hander's on the mound, you can tell that he's trying too hard. And I just want to see that natural Evan Carter more often. But great night tonight. So it's 9-3 after that home run. Jack takes the ball in the fourth inning, gives up a leadoff single to Trammell. Cam Smith bounces into a fielder's choice, not quite a double play. But then he gives up a single, a walk, and a hit by pitch. So then the Astros have the bases loaded with one out. And the hit by pitch was to Salazar, which drove in a run. So it's 9-4. That was frustrating. But I'm glad that he was able to bounce back against the top of the order before Yordan Alvarez came up with a couple of fly balls. That was very important in that situation. Then in the fifth and sixth, he goes 1-2-3 each way. That was a very laborious fourth inning. There was also a challenge on what they said was a hit by pitch, but in reality, it was just a foul ball off the.
1: Was that the Pena at bat?
0: Yeah,
1: the nine pitch at bat.
0: That was the Pena at bat, and the inning earlier where he threw a lot of pitches. So a slow third, a slow fourth. He gets a couple of fly balls, but then he strikes out two in the fifth.
1: Mm-hmm.
0: Good bounce back inning there. And then we were talking, well, 84 pitches. Do you want him to go into the sixth inning? We're like, yeah, let's see what he does against the bottom of the order. And he goes, fly out to center field, ground ball to first, another fly out to center to end his night. 95 pitches. That was not his best start, but I'm glad that he was able to buckle in and give this team six innings.
1: And because you got run support early in this game, we're not talking about, you know, if this is a, if Jack Leiter gives up four runs and you lose 4-1 or something, we're saying, okay, yeah, this. Not a terrible start by Leiter, but your offense didn't pick you up or anything. It's nice to get that run support, and it was, yeah, like you said, it was good to see him go out for the sixth.
0: Yeah.
1: I think you reward your pitcher in that situation where you're getting runs. You should get the win in this game, and if you can go out and get three outs without, you know, giving up any more runs, lower your ERA just a little tick from the four earned you gave up through five, and get a win, too, tonight. That's only his second win of the season. Very well deserved. It's cool to see him get wins. I still think getting stuff like that is confidence for a young pitcher.
0: Totally.
1: So,
0: and he struck out Alvarez the second time.
1: Yeah.
0: You know, that was really
1: good. Got him twice tonight.
0: Two out of three. Now, the one was home run, but don't worry about that. So at that point, you know, Yordan hit another home run in the eighth inning off of who started the eighth inning for Texas?
1: That was Jalen Beeks. They brought him in lefty-lefty.
0: Yeah.
1: I wanted to see Junis again, and I know this is kind of revisionist, but they went to the lefty because you had Yordan, and then you had Trammell was in the lineup, but they lifted him for a righty.
0: Yeah, but Junis only threw like 10 pitches.
1: Yeah, he did.
0: Seven of those strikes. He had a very efficient seventh inning. Beeks just, like we said with Jack Slider, he went fastball, middle, and you just should not do that to Yordan Alvarez. He hits the second homer of the night, 18th of the year, and ground out, strikeout, and then Cam Smith stands up there, and Beeks grooved a fastball, and Cam Smith hit this ball 457 feet into the second deck in left field. And you look up, it's a 9-6 game, and then you give up a double to the pinch hitter, DeZenzo, and freaking Jake Latz has to get up. You were up 9-3 at one point, and you had to get your closer up. That's so frustrating.
1: Yeah, can't get out of the inning, and you know, it's, if anything, you're burning an extra reliever with Beeks in this game. Where you, and maybe it's different. Maybe Junis throws a fastball or slider in the middle, and and he does Yordan things because he's capable of doing it. But yeah, it was another weird one tonight. Like, I wonder how many games there's been where a pitcher gives up eight runs in the first inning, makes it through six, and only throws 100 pitches.
0: I know. Texas did not make him work after that opening.
1: Yeah.
0: I mean, he threw 39 pitches in the first inning. Like, Blue Ball was having to get up in the bullpen in the first inning. But then the Rangers' offense just relaxed. And outside of the Evan Carter home run, they didn't get a hit until the bottom of the eighth when Young led off with a single. Berger nearly grounded into a double play, but he was able to leg it out. Then Evan Carter, single up the middle on a 3-1 pitch, and then Zeke Duran hits a single to left for his second RBI of the night. That gave Texas some insurance there at 10-6. And then in the ninth, you had Latz back out there. He strikes out the number nine hitter, Nick Allen, who was pinch hitting. And then Jeremy Pena, I didn't know Jeremy Pena could hit a ball that far. He hit it 454 feet, rattling it off the wall next to the batter's eye in the Houston bullpen. That was a shocking home run.
1: Yeah. And another crazy thing about tonight's game, so last night's no-hitter for the Astros. The Astros had fewer walks and the same amount of strikeouts tonight as they had in their no-hitter last night. Yeah. So if you just look at the K's and the base on balls, it's like, okay, this is about the same as last night, but you gave up 10 runs and then tonight's ball game.
0: But luckily, Jake Latz had some cushion.
1: Sure.
0: And he gets Paredes and Alvarez fly out, ground out to end the game. His sixth save. Texas wins. They're 25-29. We'll see how the A's are doing later and the Mariners. And still, you're not too far back. But, I mean, how do you feel now after all of our bitching last night and today? I don't know if I feel dramatically better because outside of that first inning, which was awesome, they went 6 innings with one hit until the 8th inning when they put 3 together.
1: Yeah, I mean, I guess one thing I guess I can say I feel better about is the one game resilience, even though it was one inning, pretty much, and Evan Carter too. Evan Carter had a really good game. If I gave a player the game, I'd give it to Evan Carter tonight. But yeah, it almost felt like they ran out of energy. They ran out of good at bats. Like you say that oftentimes about an NBA or hockey team if they come off to a hot start and then they just totally fizzle out after that. You don't really see it in baseball where it's like, okay, they got their 8. Let's keep getting some good at bats. And I'm hoping that, okay, that's 8 in the first inning. Maybe we can score, I don't know, 15 runs by the 5th inning or something. And I still want everybody in there. I don't want to have a night off where you go to the bench, but it's just, at least it had some pace to it, I guess. But it still leaves you wanting, which is weird. You scored 10 runs, which is great, but it's like, okay, it's weird to want more than 10 runs in a game, but
0: 10 runs, but they only use 2 pitchers.
1: Yeah.
0: And this is game 2 of a 4-game series, and they only used 3 last night in the combined no-no. So you had a chance to rough up the starting pitcher who had an awful start, knock him out of the game early, and then rifle through the Astros bullpen throughout. But you didn't do that tonight. I guess that's the one area that I'm left wanting.
1: Yeah. Yeah, and like we said last night, if the Rangers go on to win game 2 of the series, we're still going to be, like, we still have that sour taste of the no-hitter. I do, at least.
0: Yeah, I need to see, like, a week plus of, like, good offense and good baseball and winning baseball. Maybe get back over .500. That's when I'll start to not feel so negative about the prospects of 2026.
1: Or just have the team being fun. Like, it's going to take a run like that. Yeah. And I'm still very pessimistic that it can happen because you have a very easy part of your schedule right now that they just have not been able to take advantage of. Now, yeah, the first inning was fun. I was able to enjoy that. We're laughing in here. We're having a good time. And it kind of set the vibe for the rest of the evening, even though it wasn't great at bats. We were able to still not be pissed off watching the game like we were last night.
0: Curious if the P1s have any sort of change of heart after what we saw last night. We'll take some calls if you want on a Tuesday night at 888-787-1310. We'll hear from Skip Schumacher later, and we'll keep talking about this 10-7 victory and this Silver Boot win over the Astros next on Diamond Talk.
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22: We all know how important it is to stay active as we age, especially as we get older. But I've come to realize that for as good as people are about getting their cardio in, a lot of older folks really don't seem to be doing the recommended amount of strength training or even understand why it's so important. It helps you stay functional and therefore independent for as long as possible. Certified strength and conditioning specialist Dana Santis says a great place to start is not with dumbbells or barbells, but with your body weight, which allows you to build strength while also learning how your body moves and where your limitations exist. It also reduces the risk of overwhelming your connective tissue, which adapts more slowly than muscles as we get older. Once you're comfortable, you can dial up that intensity, but do it slowly, do it carefully. I'm Dr. Sanjay Gupta, helping you live a better life.
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7: Just falling all over the place.
8: 1-2. There's a swing and a high drive. Deep right, it is gone! Fourth home run of the year. It's an 8-run first inning.
9: Straight up 10 o'clock here on The Ticket. This is Diamond Talk, and that's our pal Dave Raymond with the call on Rangers Sports Network. Jock Peterson going deep for the fourth time this year, capping off an 8-run first inning, responding from last night's no-hitter in a big way right off the top. In fact, according to Elias, the 8-run first inning by the Rangers tonight was the second most prolific opening frame by a team in Major League history immediately after being no-hit. The 1905 White Sox posted a 9-run first inning in the second game of a doubleheader against the Boston Americans after being no-hit in Game 1 of the Twin Bill on September 27th, 1905. So you never know what you're going to see when you show up to a ball game.
10: And that's some ammunition Ranger fans can use against Houston is, oh yeah, we did this the first time since the early 1900s.
9: Yeah, well, Astros fans are still probably bragging about the no-no last night. But Texas did pick up a game on Houston in the division, a game in the Silver Boot Series, which Houston now leads 3-2. But 25-29, game over 500 at home. Evan Carter was great tonight, double shy of the cycle. And how about Jack Leiter? First win since his first start of the season, I want to say, against Baltimore. So he had gone 9 consecutive starts without a win. He gets one tonight, going 6 innings, 4 runs. The big mistake he made was a 3-run homer allowed to Yordan Alvarez in the third inning. But he buckled in after giving up a run there in the Houston fourth, a hit batter with the bases loaded. But then he goes 1-2-3 in both the fifth and sixth, throws 95 pitches for the win. And he was averaging just 2.96 runs of support. The 9 runs he got tonight is the second most he's gotten as a big leaguer. So that would be cool to see not just Jack Leiter, but all of the Rangers pitchers get way more support than they've gotten.
10: Yeah, and it was just nice. It was a very throwback-style Ranger game this evening where, you know, it's nice that Jack Leiter can be all right tonight and you can get a win and you don't have to stress about it and you don't feel like you wasted a good outing from one of your starting pitchers where you lose a low-scoring game. You can just be... I think this actually kind of gives the pitchers a little more confidence that they don't have to go out there and be perfect every game.
9: Right.
10: Like, they don't have to go out and try to throw a shutout and then
9: pitch to the scoreboard.
10: Yeah, just you have to put so much stress on your bullpen where it still ended up being a little bit tighter than we wanted it to be. But it's okay. Like, you have that insurance early in the game where it's just you never really got fully stressed out about this thing, even when it was, you know, a save situation late in the game. You felt like, okay, you did enough early on where you should be able to coast to a win.
9: And coming into tonight, Texas had starters had an over 7 ERA in the first inning, and they have been outscored entering tonight 42-17 in the first inning. So you already don't have a good offense, and you're getting into a hole. Even if it's a run, it's still a hole you have to dig out of. And the more early offense we can get from this club, the better. As they win tonight 10-7, they beat the Astros. A night where both teams combined for 6 home runs. And the Astros put a lot of tape measure blasts out there. Yordan's home run, obviously, 450. You get his second of the night goes 422 down the line. Cam Smith went 457 to the second deck in left center field. And then Jeremy Pena, really the most surprising one, 454 just left of center off the bullpen wall. And, you know, you're right. It sucked that Jake Latz had to pitch in this game, mm-hmm. but at least you have him, somebody that's somewhat reliable, and he gives you a save number 6 on the year. And it was a win.
10: Yeah.
9: And this team needed a win and try to go win tomorrow as Jacob deGrom is on the mound opposite Michael Burrows. We can talk about that game in a little bit. One thing I do want to discuss here is the presence of Josh Jung back in the lineup. Now, he did get a hit in the eighth inning. He drew a walk, a 3-2 pitch that he walked on in that 8-run first inning. I just think having the presence of Jung back in the lineup is good. And if and when they get Seager back, and if and when they get Wyatt Langford back, and if and when they get Josh Smith, which I'm guessing he'll be, when healthy, the regular second baseman, we'll see. It will be a better offense. You won't have to deal with Foscue, and you won't have to hit Nimmo third or Osuna second. You know what I mean? It just feels like, even though those guys need to do more than we've seen before the injuries, just having a regular back in the middle of your lineup tonight, I think definitely made a difference just from a perception standpoint.
10: Yeah, that's true. And whenever you start to get those guys back, and knock on wood that they can stay healthy, and especially with Corey Seager, like, we don't, he's had some injuries in seasons past, and he's into his 30s now. But yeah, we hope he gets right. And Josh Jung, it's been the biggest bright spot of the season so far this year. It's a big make or break season for Josh Jung, and he's been their best hitter this season. And yeah, just getting on base in the first inning and getting that hit in the eighth inning, where like, oh, thank God, finally. Yeah, right. Since the third inning, yeah. Since that Evan Carter home run, you're able to start something. They score a run that inning too. So it's just starting things off and being the catalyst to this offense. Now, luckily tonight you had a few of those, especially early on, but if you're going through rough stretches, you need that guy. And I think Josh Jung shows he can be that. Corey Seager definitely can be. We've seen that before when he comes back. You hope Wyatt Langford can continue to grow. Like, I worry about his injuries, that he's kind of the things we say about Evan Carter. We can say similarly to Wyatt Langford, where he's moved up so fast and he's still trying to develop at the major league level.
9: Yeah, and it's good that he's starting to take some level of batting practice, and maybe by this weekend he can start a rehab assignment. That's a really good sign. I do want to bring up another guy who I don't think we give enough love to, but with Seager being out and with Smitty being out and with Jung being out for a little while, man, Ezekiel Duran has put together a really nice bounce back year. I know that the last couple of years he's been kind of rough offensively, didn't hit a home run at all last year, but he's always hit the ball hard, even if it's on the ground. And tonight you get a couple of RBIs, you have a double, you have a single. And he has been much better this year. And I'm curious, let's say Seager's back. He's definitely your shortstop. Jung hopefully will stay healthy, and he's back. He's your third baseman. Do you want Zeke Duran getting regular everyday at-bats over Josh Smith at second base? Because it feels like with consistent at-bats, and we saw this back in 2023 when Seager went down pretty early for like a month with a hamstring issue, Zeke Duran held things together very nicely.
10: Yeah.
9: And I've always felt that he could be a good player on a bad team if he's getting regular at-bats. And I feel like Zeke Duran, I think, has earned a spot when everybody's healthy in some juncture.
10: Yeah, I think so, too. Playing this time with the injuries with Seager and Smitty, that, okay, yeah, you've earned your spot to play at least until he plays himself out of it. And if you need to give him a day, if you need to put Josh Smith in there, which isn't always the best thing to not have consistency with playing every day. I think it works out with both of those guys.
9: Sit. Yeah. Somebody's going to have to sit. And the thing about Ezekiel Duran, as long as he's producing with around an 800 OPS, which is what he has right now,

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1: Player in this thing. Now, he's got 2 years of arbitration left. He's 27 years old. Yep. He's not necessarily young anymore. I feel like we still have questions of what exactly is he, because when we see him playing every day, we've seen some good things, but we don't know if he's like an everyday player yet.
2: Honestly, if he can just harness this offensively, I think he has more value than Josh Smith. I know a lot of people like Josh Smith, and Josh Smith, as a utility man, did win a Silver Slugger. I don't want to take that away from him, but I've also seen Josh Smith be pretty bad at the plate this year.
1: Mm-hmm.
2: And for a guy that can play all four infield positions and in the outfield, I'm sorry, that's much more versatility in my mind. At the age of 27, I think you need to, like you said, if they're just sort of playing out the string, you need to see what you have, and playing him every day is not the worst idea, because he's been very good right now playing every day.
1: Yeah, and if he plays his way out of it, if he's starting to have bad at-bats, okay, yeah, grab some pine for a few games and Josh Smith goes back in there, but I would like to see a... You know, since the trade, and these two players are always going to be tied together, too, because they were part of the Joey Gallo trade. Sure. They came here at the same time. And, you know, it does feel like there's competition between them of who's going to be the starting second baseman, who's going to get more playing time. And over the past couple of years, Josh Smith has taken that. And he had you mentioned the Silver Slugger year. But, yeah, we still don't fully know what Ezekiel Duran is. Like, if he was DFA'd before this season and went somewhere else, would be like, okay, I guess it just didn't work out. But there's still the question mark, and he has shown us some good things. He had two hits tonight, the double in the first inning. He had an RBI single in the eighth.
2: Yeah.
1: So, yeah, just some seeing him play more often when players are healthy.
2: Yeah, him and Nimmo have been the most healthy and consistent offensive players they've had all year. Josh Young, of course, is hitting over 300, but you can't ever trust Young on the health front. So, big fan of Zeke Duran and what he's done so far this year. Rangers win tonight 10-7. They beat the Astros, four games under 500. I'm glad that they were able to snap their season-long four-game losing skid. I don't really know if, you know, this an eight-run first inning is sustainable, but you see a team that can do that. That gives you some level of hope, but I need to see this for weeks and weeks before I'm off the ledge, because I'm looking at Cam Colley at AAA doing good things, going, maybe he could help this offense, because this was still a lineup that only got one hit from the, let's see, no hits in the second, one hit, the Carter home run in the third, and they had no hits until the eighth inning.
1: Yeah, and then you got three hits, three singles in the eighth
2: inning. Jason
1: Alexander
2: was able to go six innings tonight. They only threw two pitchers. They should have rifled through their bullpen tonight.
1: This is such a weird series.
2: It really is.
1: The two pitchers, you score 10 runs, including those eight in the first inning, and your lineup doesn't get four times through the lineup in the game. Like, it's so bizarre.
2: That is nuts. That's a nuts stat. All right, it's 10-12 here on The Ticket. Sean Bass, David Mino. Coming up next, let's hear from the skipper and what he had to say after a bounce-back night for the Rangers.
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8: 20 years ago, the average attention span was about 2.5 minutes. Today, it's just 47 seconds. Pretty disconcerting. That's according to new research out of UC Irvine. But really, this isn't our fault, at least not entirely. We can blame technology and the world around us. Attention, it turns out, is not an unlimited resource. You only have so much of it to give. Start paying more attention to what times of the day you seem to be at your mental peak. Try to knock out the more complicated stuff during that time. It's also important to take breaks every so often so you can more easily lock in when you're trying to concentrate. One expert said, even trying to visualize where you want to end your day with everything all wrapped up or with tons left to do, that can act as a real motivator. I'm Dr. Sanjay Gupta, helping you live a better life.
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12: Here's a 2-2, and that is powdered high and deep out to right, and that is gone. Carter's having a night. A triple, now a homer. And the Rangers answer right back. It is 9-3.
13: It's Dave Raymond with the call on Rangers Sports Network. Rangers victorious tonight over the Houston Astros, 10-7, improving to 25-29 on this wonky 2026 season. 28,778 saw it tonight at Globe Life Field. Jack Leiter picks up his second win of the year. The right-hander, six innings, not great, but not bad either. Four runs, four hits, three walks. Did give up a home run, a three-run job to Yordan Alvarez. Four strikeouts. Jason Alexander, six innings, nine runs, six hits, but was able to give them plenty of innings and save their bullpen tonight. Two home runs allowed, the one you heard there to Evan Carter, and also a three-run blast to cap off an eight-run first inning off the bat of Jock Peterson as the Rangers get a win after getting no hit last night. And it was needed. We needed this because the negativity was palpable both last night and today on the air.
14: Yeah, this is an Astros team that's not good this season. The way they played tonight, that's a good definition of the 2026 Houston Astros. They're good at hitting the ball. Their pitching has been very bad.
13: Yeah.
14: And that's what we saw from them, but we've also seen the Rangers struggle against bad pitching, which happened last night. You got no hit against a guy that is struggling to get accustomed to America.
13: Yeah,
14: so it's nice to get a win. You're in a weird place because it's like, okay, I've said it many times, if you love the sport of baseball, enjoy the little things because there's so many games in a year. It's the summer. You've got the NBA playoffs going on. You've got the Stanley Cup playoff going on.
13: By the way, the Avs are like 13 minutes away from getting swept by the Vegas Golden Knights. And Oklahoma City took care of San Antonio tonight north of the Red River to take a 3-2 series lead. We have a lot to talk about tomorrow on the Sweet Spot. And we'll live rent-free at 215. So if you have something for that, rentfree1310@gmail.com. Rangers win 10-7. Let's hear from Skip Schumacher and what he had to say to the media after this win over Houston.
15: Skip, baseball is a funny game. So what's going through your mind as you're watching all of those eight runs score there in the first inning?
16: Yeah, it doesn't make any sense sometimes. You're trying to, think about different ways to win games. Last night, late at night, again this morning, and then we come out and, walk and slug. So it's just kind of a crazy game. But I think the first inning, again, set the tone. Just kind of, last night we had bases on and didn't score. This time we had bases loaded. I think Nimmo getting that first hit kind of, I don't want to say sigh of relief, but just kind of, got things going. And then Berger with a bases loaded knock was awesome. And I think that's when, everyone just kind of got contagious. And it was really good to see everyone. Felt like almost everybody get a hit or square a ball up tonight. Good day for the offense.
15: The first inning was huge, but to watch the offense tack on again in the eighth and then the defense step up there really in the ninth, what did that show you about just the way that this group kept fighting?
16: Yeah, we needed those add-on runs. That Houston offense is good. I mean, they did a really good job coming back, got our closer in the game. After being down eight runs, that was a win on, pretty much on their side to try to get the closer into the game. For us to keep adding on runs was incredibly important. Zeke Duran had a really, really good game, stayed up the middle first hit, and then with the double off the wall, and then that late RBI was a big RBI with the middle of the order coming back up. But we had solid defense, really good to see JJ out there, made a couple good plays, another couple quality at bats as well, and that just changes the defensive look and the offensive look when he was back in the game, and back in the lineup, I should say. So overall, just really good offensive day.
15: Evan Carter told me on the field that Brandon Nimmo had a big part in just inspiring the group over the last 24 hours. How have you seen some of the leaders on the team step up here?
16: Yeah, you think, we talked about, messaging a lot the last 24 hours, and I always say that it means more coming from the player to player. And, there wasn't much that I had to do because the players spoke up, and Brandon was the lead. Not surprising that he was the lead, the leader of that, I don't want to say speech, but the talks. He always talks in hitters meetings. It was a good one. He's done it before, and it's real. It's not fake. It's not, he's really passionate. He wants everybody to do well, including himself, but he wants everybody to do well and play well. And it's one of the better, teammates that I've ever been around, and I've been around some good ones.
17: So many of those hits in the first inning were early count swings. Was there any messaging that we're going to be more aggressive tonight?
16: That was part of the meeting, that we were going to be on the attack early. That's what JB and our hitting coaches messaged, that we were going to be on the attack early. We weren't going to wait around. A couple of the veterans spoke up that I've either faced him before or played again with him before, the pitcher, Alexander. So I think that was part of the messaging as a group. Again, we always have a game plan going in, and this time was really well executed. We had a really good game plan, we thought, yesterday as well. It just didn't work out. I think the sign of a really good team and clubhouse is, how you respond after a really tough night. And that was as good as you can do as far as the response.
13: That is Skip Schumacher after a 10-7 win over the Houston Astros. The thing that jumped out to me the most is Brandon Nimmo was being vocal, leading in the room. And we talked so much today on the show, last night on Diamond Talk, about how somebody needs to rattle cages when things aren't going well. And the Brandon Nimmo trade has been great, and he's been very good on the field since coming over. But maybe now that we're a couple of months into the regular season, maybe he's getting more, comfortable of speaking up in front of everybody in the room.
14: Yeah, and, with this team, it doesn't matter how long you've been in the majors. It doesn't matter if you won a World Series here in 2023. And Brandon Nimmo's a veteran. He's new here.
13: He's made a lot of money.
14: Yeah. I listened to him last night after the game and talking about, how the team needs to be better at just kind of the little things, hitting the ball hard, getting on base. And he was the one standing in front of his locker talking to the media after the team gets no hit. So to see that accountability with the team and being vocal, I liked hearing that from Skip tonight, that whatever Nimmo said, and if he's the guy that is the leader of this thing, whatever leadership skill he has, I don't know if he's going to be yelling at dudes after you get no hit, but he's a leader of this thing. I also liked what he said about the approach tonight, where in the hitters meeting, that they're going to be more aggressive. And you saw that in the first inning, which was completely different than last night. And honestly, the approach early in the game against where they got no hit last night was probably the right way to go, because they were walking a ton of batters. Right. He walks a ton of dudes. And there's, two swings in that first inning? One is a double play, and the other one was another out. So it was kind of a bad break. But, if you see that, okay, let's ambush this dude. Let's try to get on base.
13: Right.
14: And it worked out early.
13: Well, and he said the hitting coaches and the players were talking about a more aggressive plan of attack. And they were talking about the opposing starting pitcher. And they were bringing up their past experiences facing him or knowing what he had. And hopefully that communication continues to flow, because if everybody's on the same page, and there might be a night where you don't produce that much, but if you talk about it more and more and have a unified plan of attack, you're going to start to see more sequential offense like you saw in the first inning tonight.
14: Yeah. And tomorrow you have a Mike Burrows who has over a 5 ERA this season.
13: He's 2-6, and you got DeGrom now. You want to be careful with DeGrom, because he's given up a lot of home runs, and we can get to that maybe here in a minute. But it's a DeGrom night. This is a big bounce-back start for him after having one of his worst starts as a Ranger against the Angels last time out, where he gave up, two home runs in the first inning, 6 runs. That's very un-DeGrom-like. Let's see. Let's go around Major League Baseball before we get out of here tonight. First off, before we get to the scores, what do you make of the tarps off bit? Because this is floating around the league. I think it really got underway in earnest in St. Louis. It was started by the Stephen F. Austin College baseball team. They're playing a tournament up there. Ollie Mormel, their manager, really enjoyed that, talked about it. It sort of took off at that stadium. Now, this feels like a very college football thing.
14: I remember seeing it at Oklahoma State earlier last year when they were just bad. No offense, Jay. But I was like, okay, I don't really understand if it's like a rally type thing. I see it on social media now. If it's has full buy-in, I think it's cool. Whatever. It gets people at the games. It gets people going.
18: If it gets younger people engaged in baseball, that's fine.
14: Yeah. Now, I heard they did it at the game last night in Arlington. I didn't see if it happened tonight.
18: Captain apparently took his jersey off, too, and did it with everybody up in the center field section. Apparently, Captain has abs.
14: Okay. Orbit doesn't have abs, so I guess that's one thing our mascot has on Orbit.
18: That's about it.
14: Yeah, he has no other bits. He has six of them on
19: his stomach. It's only fun when your team's bad. You don't want to rely on it when they're good.
18: Well, the Cardinals, though,
19: because it takes
18: good.
19: Away from everything.
18: The Cardinals are good this year, though.
19: I can see that. But with football, at least. But for baseball, heck yeah, go for it, boys.
18: Yeah, exactly. I mean, it's 162 of these things. You got to find some joy.
14: So if it, because I think of it being a bad team bit also. So I don't want my teams doing it if they're bad. Now, the Rangers are pretty bad. So, okay, at least if you're going to the games, have some fun with it and get a lot of people in. I didn't see videos of how it was last night. I hope it was a lot of buy-in.
18: It was like one full section of dudes doing it.
14: That's pretty good.
18: That's fine.
14: I like that.
18: Exactly. Just guys being dudes. RIP Bob Horner, dead at 68, the 1-1 back in 1978, and also the NL Rookie of the Year that year. Most of his career was made with the Atlanta Braves, being in the middle of a lineup with Dale Murphy. 218 home runs over 10 big league seasons. Spent a lot of time with Atlanta. A lot of people probably very familiar with him because a lot of people watched Braves games back then on TBS. And went to Japan, came back, and I think he finished out his big league career with the Cardinals. And it was wild to listen to Bob talk about him today because apparently he's a member at Bob's Golf Club, and he would see him all the time. I don't know what his ties were to the Metroplex. I know he was a college baseball Hall of Famer at Arizona State, but a four-home-run game. Mm-hmm. One of the few in baseball to have a four-home-run game. Did that back in 85 or 86 against Montreal. Like we said, NL Rookie of the Year in 78. Not a Hall of Famer, but Hall of Very Good, and condolences to his family.
14: Yeah, absolutely. Multiple seasons with more than 25 home runs. An all-star one time. You mentioned the Rookie of the Year. And in that era, I feel like a lot of players can kind of get lost on people just because there's, I mean, 80s and 90s, you get into the steroid era. Some people can kind of fall through the cracks if they're not necessarily Hall of Famers.
18: And I'm
14: pretty
18: sure,
14: good career.
18: I'm pretty sure I have a couple of Bob Horner baseball cards in my collection because the 80s got saturated with the baseball cards as everybody started collecting. I'd have to go back and look and see how many of those I have.
14: And he kind of just looked like a normal guy.
18: No,
14: too.
18: Yeah, he didn't
14: just,
18: have a
14: just one of those dudes in the 80s.
18: Physique. Yeah, he looked
14: listed at 6'1", 195.
18: Okay.
14: Maybe.
18: Cool.
14: Okay.
18: Yeah, so RIP to Bob Horner. The Cubs have lost 10 in a row. Mm. They're the only team in baseball history to have two 10-game win streaks in a season and a 10-game losing skid as they get walloped by the Pirates tonight, 12-1 at PNC Park. Pittsburgh committed three errors in this game but still only gave up a run. The Cubs are in a bad way. The Cubs were leading the division like a couple weeks ago. Now they're in last. Now NL Central is very good, and I believe every team in that division is over 500. But the Cubs fell to 29-26, and the Pirates moved ahead of them in the standings tonight.
14: Well, I guess they're due for another 10-game win streak
18: maybe.
14: At some point.
18: I don't know.
14: Because the trend keeps continuing.
18: I suppose. Games going on right now as far as the AL West goes. Texas could very well pick up a game on the Athletics. The Mariners lead the A's right now 4-0 in the top of the seventh inning. The Athletics have just a single hit so far on the night. And the A's offense has, by and large, been very good this year. But tonight, Emerson Hancock is dealing. Six innings, one hit. Two walks allowed, three strikeouts, very efficient with 87 pitches so far. And, the Mariners scored some early runs, and that looks like it's going to hold up out in Sacramento.
14: Yeah, and that's still the team I worry about the most in the AL West anyways, the Mariners.
18: No doubt.
14: They're three games under 500. The A's are right at 500. And, hey, the A's have some fun players. I feel like we've said that a couple years.
18: Yeah.
14: And they've had a decent start. I still don't see them as a playoff team yet.
18: Break up the Angels after sweeping Texas. They beat Detroit tonight at Comerica 10-6 as Vaughn Grissom hit a grand slam. The Tigers, 13 games under 500. That is not what many people expected from them this year. And now you've got Scooble coming back from his elbow, loose bodies, being removed from his elbow. He's throwing bullpens. He's trying to get back. The question is, will the Tigers be out of it, and will he be dealt? Because he's a rental. He's going to make all the money next year in free agency. I'm curious what Detroit does with Scoobs.
14: Yeah, and I wonder what the I mean, you could get a ton even if it's a rental
18: this year. Yeah.
14: But I'm wondering if they're thinking that maybe it's too late. They should have traded him this offseason or something. But the Central is another one of those divisions where you never
18: Detroit went and got Framber, and they brought Verlander back, whatever that means. And they were a team that was they won a series last year against the Guardians, you know?
14: Yeah.
18: That's not nothing. So, yeah, they have absolutely fallen on their face this year as they lose to the Angels tonight, 10-6. A couple games underway right now. Heading to the bottom of the seventh out in San Diego, the Phillies have a 4-2 lead over the Padres. Manny Machado, Lando's favorite player, has a home run in this game. But it's right now in a losing effort as Orion Kirkering is heading to the mound right now for the Phillies. Diamondbacks have a 6-2 lead over the Giants in the seventh inning out in San Francisco. The Dodgers, no problems right now with the Rockies, 8-1. That game's in the bottom of the fifth. The rest of these games are finals. The Nationals, two games over 500. Beat a good Guardians team tonight in Cleveland, 6-3. How about that?
14: Okay.
18: How about the Nationals, over 500? Did not expect that to be the case heading into the season. The Rays have been the best team in the American League, but they were quieted tonight by former Ray Shane Baz, who had a really nice start as the Orioles beat the Tampa Bay Rays 6-1. And speaking of Tampa, they went and got Craig Kimbrell to, I guess, help them in their bullpen. He is a far cry from what he was a long time ago. This is the 11th major league team he has played for. And he was in the Ranger system for a little while last year.
14: Yeah, minor league, or I think they signed him to a minor league deal for a little bit.
18: Never came
14: How
18: up.
14: Old is he now? I feel like he's not...
18: Mid-30s, probably. Maybe 34?
14: 37.
18: Okay.
14: Okay, 11 teams by the age of 30. And he was really good for a while with Atlanta.
18: On,
14: yeah,
18: he was one of the best relievers and closers in the sport.
14: 9-time All-Star, Craig Kimbrell.
18: Yeah.
14: Okay.
18: Interesting question about his Hall of Fame credentials, because relievers, it's tougher.
14: It's weird.
18: But that's still a 9-time All-Star, and I'm curious where he falls on the all-time saves list right now. I'd have to go look that up. Maybe definitely Hall of Very Good.
14: Yeah, he's got 440 career saves, dude.
18: That's up there. I don't know where that is on the all-time list offhand, but that's not nothing.
14: Yeah. I mean, I think there has to be a conversation.
18: Yeah, at least some sort of conversation. Well, one of Kimbrell's former teams, the Braves, beat the Red Sox tonight in Boston. Spencer Strider has dealt with some injuries, but he went five innings tonight to get a win tonight over the Bo Sox. Blue Jays walloped the Marlins by a score of 8-1. You had the Mets losing at home to the Reds. How about the Reds? Four games over 500. And we saw this guy up close and personal earlier this season, Chase Burns. Is now 7-1. The fireballer goes 4 1/3 tonight, striking out 8 tonight for the Red Legs.
14: And I can circle back to Craig Kimbrell real quick.
18: Okay, sure.
14: So where would you guess he is all time in saves?
18: Fifth.
14: You are dead on. Fifth all time.
18: Yeah.
14: Yeah. Behind Lee Smith. Kenley Jansen is third all time. Trevor Hoffman, of course, Rivera at number one.
18: Yeah. Because I knew that Kenley is getting close to Hoffman, right?
14: He is, not really. Hoffman's at 601, Kenley's at 483, so he's not going to catch him.
18: Not at all. It took 11 innings tonight, but the Twins beat the White Sox 5-3 in an AL Central battle. How about the Yankees going deep 6 times, 24 hits as they beat the Royals tonight, 15-1 at Kauffman Stadium. Cam Schlittler now has a 150 ERA.
14: He's good, man.
18: I think he's putting together a Cy Young type season for the Pinstripers. 7-2 with a .150 ERA.
14: Yeah, I guess the race to be the best team in baseball is in that division with the Rays and Yankees.
18: Absolutely. And one other final, the Brewers leading the NL Central. They are now 32-20 as they shut out the Cardinals tonight by a score of 6-0. Kyle Harrison got the win. Quality start, 6 scoreless innings. Beating Michael McGreevy tonight for the Cardinals. I guess the tarps off didn't carryover to Miller Park tonight up in Milwaukee.
14: Yeah, and Abner Uribe, the relief pitcher for the Brewers, got into a little trouble for doing the Degeneration X chop on the mound, which is pretty great.
18: He had a big strikeout, and he did like three of them. And I guess, according to reports, Pat Murphy, the manager, wasn't all too pleased with his reliever. But you know what? We need more Kenny Powers.
14: Let's trade for Abner. This dude's got bits, too. Exactly. He's kind of a wild ass.
18: Well, that'll do it for us. Rangers win tonight. A far cry from last night's no-hitters. They beat the Astros 10-7, thanks in part to an 8-run bottom of the first inning. Evan Carter, a double shy of the cycle. Jock Peterson had a 3-run homer. And Jack Leiter gets his first win in a while. Now 2-4, the right-hander goes 6 innings, giving up 4 runs. Texas now 25-29. Jacob DeGrom on the mound in Game 3 of this 4-game set against the Astros. Hopefully they can take a lead in this particular series and level up the season series at 3 apiece as Michael Burrows and his bloated 5.75 ERA goes for the Astros tomorrow night. That's a 7:05 start, and we will talk about it as soon as it's over right here on Diamond Talk. Thanks to Jay King on the other side of the glass making it all sound so, so good as he's wearing his Krusty the Clown cap tonight, which I'm kind of jealous. That thing's pretty badass. And he's David Mino. I'm Sean Bass. Tune in tomorrow, 1 to 3. We have Diamond Talk rent-free. We do a lot on the Sweet Spot, so check it out. And everybody have a good night. Be safe out there. Be well.
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3: Hey, Ben, how you doing?
2: Don't talk to me. You want to talk to your cuz, and she's right over there. Say hello to her. FSR Tech Queen. Her name is
4: Lorena. Slide into my chat box.
2: Lorena is her name. She's actually on Instagram more than X. We don't promote that. I don't know what her handle is.
4: Maybe
2: on
4: you
2: it.
4: Should promote.
2: I don't know what it is. What is your Instagram? I don't know. What is it?
4: I don't know. Something like Radio Mouth.
2: See, I don't know either. I have no idea. Coop is here as well at a Bronco fan. Your comments can and will be used against you in the court of sports radio. So please act accordingly as we talk some pro bouncy ball. We had some rhythmic chanting that I love. I can't get enough of it. Truck Stop Fungus writes in and he says, I pass out in my chair after some brandy and I come back to life and you missed your rundown. Well, first of all, Truck Stop Fungus, as I've told you a million times, you do not listen, you schmuck. Okay, you're such a mashugana. Let me tell you something, Truck Stop Fungus. The rundown is an add-on item. That isn't. Now, if you want me to start some kind of Patreon or something like that, and you can get the rundown right away, I could do that. This is an add-on item. So you can't bitch about an add-on item. The rundown, and most of the people that listen are not on X anyway.
4: You should charge them 25 cents.
2: I agree. Every day, if everyone just paid me 25 cents, I'd make some money. And
4: you would do it.
2: I'd get fired, but I'd make some money. Yeah. So until the bosses figure it out, I'd be all right, right? In a couple of weeks, I'd get away with that. Yeah. All right. What do we have? Perito taking a non sequitur, ripping Fernando Tatis. Now that he is off the roids, he has no home runs. I like the Padre apologists that are making excuses for Fernando Tatis, who does have no home runs, although that's not what we're talking about right now. And before we get too deep into the weeds with pro bouncy ball, I did want to say congratulations to the professional hockey team in Lost Wages, Nevada. As they have advanced now, and my favorite coach, and I used to get in battles with Eddie Garcia back in the day, and I love this guy because he's a total, total a-hole, one of the last a-holes left, and I am talking about John Tortorella. And you can say the Golden Knights, who swept away the top team in hockey, the Colorado Avalanche, to punch their ticket to the Stanley Cup Final, and they are the Western Conference champions, third time in 9 years. For the Golden Knights, which I think is a dumb name considering it's in Vegas and they should have had some kind of slot machine or gambling reference. Anyway, the team in Vegas advancing, John Tortorella, can say the Golden Knights did not suck at a time you cannot suck. They were good. They got her done. And so congratulations to Vegas. And now they will await the opponent. And they'll sit back and they'll hang out and they'll be like, hey, la la la la la la la. Yeah. So we'll see how that goes. But the Golden Knights sweep, not a single defeat here. Domination situation. And Colorado, I haven't covered hockey in a while, but one of the things is you have to put the puck on the net. You have to get shots on goal to have a chance to score. And they weren't particularly good at that in many games in this series. So congratulations to the Golden Knights, the original professional sports franchise at the major level, big league level, as they

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11: 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On this morning with the Musers, Jub Jub got the chance to walk and play the Colonial, and he describes his experience, and then they see just how ass the Rangers were this weekend. On the World's Most Dangerous Midday Show with Donovan and Matt, they see if it's wise to trade or to keep Kyrie Irving as draft day is a little over a month away, and then they congratulate the finals-bound Knicks. With Sean Bass and David Mino inside of the sweet spot, they try to talk Rangers fans off the ledge, or maybe just themselves, and then they have a pre-Jub Jam afternoon Jub sesh. And on the Hardline 5.0, Corby, Davey, and a returning tan Bob Sturm catch up with Bob as he has plenty to talk about after a week away. They put a label on the new enemy number one in the NBA, and then finish it off with a visit to Bob's World. But first, to start off our show, back on this morning with the Musers, they call up the world's oldest basketball player, Hoops Washington.
14: Good morning, young fellas. 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
1: I'm at the Jerry West Home for Retired Players.
2: Okay.
3: I've never heard of that.
1: Yeah, okay. Logo.
2: The logo.
4: The
2: That's
4: logo.
2: Right.
1: Yeah.
2: Jerry West. You probably knew Jerry or played with him.
1: I did. I played with a lot of the greats, George Mikan and Bob Cousy, Bill Russell.
2: Oh, wow. Yeah.
1: Tony Dumas.
4: Did you say Tony Dumas?
1: Yeah.
4: Okay.
1: Tony Dumas.
4: Okay.
1: And I want to personally thank y'all for having me on, because not many radio shows have as much fortitude and courage to have on a player that's so old while being so underdeveloped.
4: Well, no. We've had
2: you on before, and it's great to talk with you. You have a wealth of knowledge when it comes to the game of basketball, and how closely have you been watching the playoffs this year?
1: You know, my vision isn't what it once was, so right. I can't make out what's happening on the television screen in the commons room.
2: Didn't you tell us you used binoculars to watch?
1: I did. I do use binoculars to watch the TV.
2: Okay. Well, yeah. That way you can see the action. So what have you been seeing
1: that any team that I played on back in the day could beat any one of these teams. Mm-hmm.
2: Really?
1: Yeah. I was on the 53 New York Knicks.
2: 53?
1: Yeah, I play with Doc Vandeweghe, Sweetwater Clifton,
2: okay,
1: Tricky Dick McGuire, Alley Cat McGuire, Vinegar Vince Borella, and Harry the Horse Gallison. He was a horse.
2: Everybody had a nickname back then, didn't they?
1: Oh, I didn't notice. I thought that was a real name.
2: And, of course, you're Hoops, so that makes sense.
1: Hoops Washington. It's almost as if my parents knew I was going to be a basketball player.
2: That's your real name?
1: That's all my birth certificate, if I can find it.
2: Wow.
1: Okay. That's before record keeping was, it is now, with the computers.
2: I don't know. These teams now, Hoops, I mean, New York scores 130 points, and San Antonio and Oklahoma City can defend. But you think your teams could have beat them?
1: I do, because the players are soft,
2: Yeah.
1: I mean, the concept of a foul back in the day, there were certain ways that you could decapitate a player and not get called.
2: I don't know about that.
1: And then you have players like Wimby, who I think is soft.
2: Uh-huh. He's pretty tough.
1: He's French, and they're notoriously soft people.
2: Uh-huh. Okay.
1: Hell, I killed a few of them in World War II just because collaborated with the Nazis during the occupation of France. Okay.
2: Hope you were sure about that.
1: I just had a feeling I could look at him and tell.
2: Well, man.
1: But it did. I will say it is about the Wimby. He had did have a nice half court shot. You see?
2: Yeah, that was something.
1: That's the best half court shot since Steve from Sex in the City.
2: He had a good one, too.
1: He did, and I've been a part of more big events in history, than a lot of players. I was there that historic night in Hershey, Pennsylvania.
2: Ooh.
1: The night that Kid Rock performed with Barbara Streisand and did all the songs of Matchbox 20.
2: Oh, I thought you were there for Wilt.
1: No, I was there that night, too, in Hershey.
2: Wow.
1: Yeah. Oh. Yeah, I was there that night when Wilt slept with 100 women in one.

0: night.
1: I think he scored 100 points.
2: It was 100
0: right
2: points.
0: Off the Hershey Highway.
1: No.
2: Okay. Oops.
1: No.
2: You're
1: hoops.
2: Going off track here.
0: And I was there the night he scored 100 points, too.
2: Yeah.
0: You know, the Warriors that night, they beat the New York 169-147.
2: Mm-hmm. Wow.
0: Yeah, and Wilt was responsible for 100 of those points.
2: Mm-hmm.
1: A lot of them, yeah.
0: That was March the 2nd, 1962.
2: Mm-hmm.
0: That was probably before y'all was born.
2: It was before we were born.
0: Yeah. But I root for the Knicks because I used to play for the Knicks.
1: Hoops, are you okay?
0: I'm not doing well.
2: Okay. Well, gosh, we sure appreciate the time.
0: I appreciate your time. And y'all call me anytime. My great-grandkids don't come up to see me anymore, so I'm always looking for company.
1: That's terrible. Yeah. We'll call you every day at this
2: Heck
1: time.
2: Yeah.
0: All right, y'all do that.
2: Okay, we'll talk to you tomorrow.
0: All right, thank you now.
2: Okay. There goes Hoops Washington. Oldest living basketball player.
3: 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King, and coming up next in the Top 10, we take you over to the sweet spot as the Texas Rangers are the epitome of sad right now.
4: Again, I'm pro no-hitter in just about every situation.
5: Like, unless it's your team.
4: Well, okay, yeah, but even like the Joe Musgrove no-hitter or the Corey Kluber no-hitter, that was impressive because it's one guy standing up on the hill
5: sure.
4: and shutting another team down. And yeah, it sucked that it came against the Rangers, but at least I could see the bright side of like, you know, you don't get to see these very often. And we had not had a no-hitter in Major League Baseball since 2024, but that came to an end last night because the Texas Rangers offense is absolutely god-awful. That was an embarrassing display of baseball. And to follow up getting swept by the Ding Dong Angels over the weekend, and you get walked off Sunday because Justin Foscue can't turn a double play and throws the ball away, and your top three pitchers couldn't beat the freaking Angels. And then you go up against a bad Houston team with a starting pitcher who's not very good. Tatsuyama Amai had an 8.31 ERA heading into last night's game. This is a guy who's having a tough time adapting to simply being mm-hmm. in America after coming over from Japan. He has not been good. He's a reason the Astros are bad. And they don't have a good bullpen either. And you get no hit after Reed Detmers just shoves your nose in the ground the day before with 14 strikeouts. You somehow managed three hits in that game Sunday. And then you get no hit the following day coming back home in front of a full stadium against your prime rival. I don't want to say this is rock bottom because it can always get worse, but my God.
5: Man, I don't know how it gets worse than this. Like, you're playing your rival. Like, last night was one of the most painful regular season Ranger games I can remember in a long time. Because, yes, it's your rival. It's the worst pitching staff in baseball. Like you said, this isn't Corey Kluber. This isn't someone out there shoving. Amai wasn't even that good last night.
4: No, the first
5: He walked
4: inning.
5: The first two batters. The first swing of the game, Brandon Nimmo hit into a double play.
4: Yeah. Yeah.
5: Like, they were, I don't know if it was an approach thing where they were getting on base in the first inning. They drew walks in the game. They drew five walks. The Houston Astros only struck out four batters last night in a no-hitter. But it just seems like they're completely lost with no direction of how they want to approach trying to get on base, move runners over, and score runs.
4: And it's so wild because last night we referenced the opening series of the year in Chile, Philadelphia, where they won that series over what we thought was a good Phillies team. And they were doing it with grindy at-bats. They all had a game plan going up there. And Evan Grant of the Morning News asked the question to Skip Schumacher last night, and it's the most befuddling thing with this organization really over the last 2.5-3 years. They can't hit fastballs. Amai's fastball was sitting at 93, 94. It wasn't an overpowering Mm-mm. Jake Mizorowski-type pitch. This was just a garden-variety fastball, and they couldn't do anything against that. And like you said, two outs, or both swings in the first inning, garnered all three outs with a Nimmo double play, and then you had an Evan Carter flyout. And then let's go to the fourth inning, which this is when I started thinking, holy crap, the Rangers might get no-hit, because to his credit, Brandon Nimmo worked an 11-pitch walk. He led off the inning with a walk. And then our pal Dave Raymond, I'm going to play this audio here, and this is kind of embarrassing for Dave, but I understand he was trying to skew positive, but this was the most laugh-out-loud moment of the no-hitter last night.
6: I'm going to go ahead and give you the old lead pipe lock. Rangers are going to score multiple runs in the inning.
7: Multiple? Okay.
6: Multiple runs. It's going to be a big inning. I don't always love to step out there and make the bold predictions, but it is with extreme confidence that I make that one today.
7: Zeke Duran at the plate.
6: Yep. Emi's 1-1. And that is up the middle. Could be two. And there are two gone in the inning. 4-6-3 double play. And, I think somebody's calling me. I'm going to be back later.
8: I see you working. We're just trying to put the positive vibe out, right? Like, I see you working with it. I'm with you.
6: Okay.
5: Oh, Dave. Yeah. I feel bad. There's stats to back up. It's not like there was a one-pitch leadoff base hit.
4: Yeah.
5: When you get your starter to throw 11 pitches and get on base, you're typically going to score at least a run or get into the bullpen. It's the fourth inning. It's 2-0 at this point.
4: Well,
5: there was one hit in the game before this, and it was a Yordan Alvarez home run.
4: So 5 pitches later, Evan Carter fouls out, and Dave threw it to break in a hilarious way.
6: Carter goes after another one and pops it up. Left side. Hanging up there. Might be playable. Paredes makes the catch. Goodness me. An 11-pitch walk to open the inning. Right at the heart of the order. And Emi gets out of it. Your old friend Dave here. He's going to go play in traffic.
5: Speaking for all of us.
4: And honestly, the next half inning, he comes back. He's like, well, speaking of playing in traffic. And he is, you can tell that he's just like us. He has to put a positive spin on it, but it is disgusting baseball to have to watch. And then let's fast forward to the seventh inning, where Michael Hellman, who's having to play shortstop because Corey Seager's another week away, according to the Scribes, because of his back issue, he makes two terrible errors, one fielding, one throwing. That leads to a big crooked number for Houston. They pretty much put the game away.
5: It was 7-0 before that, but that was with two outs, I think, too, when he committed those two errors.
4: Yeah, it was bad. And again, to do it against your prime rival, to do it at home on a holiday, and to do it after getting swept by the Angels, which was just inexcusable. And this was the road trip and the stretch of the schedule where you were supposed to get right. You had the first 40-some games against quality opponents, and you pretty much, kept your head above water around 500, and you have just completely fallen on your face going, losing 7 of your last 10 against some of the worst teams in baseball. And this was the seventh time the franchise has been no-hit. The first happened when they were the Senators in Washington. The other 6 happened since they moved to Arlington. But 3 of those have happened at this ballpark, which is more of a pitcher's park, but they never got hit. No-hit at the old ballpark in Arlington, right across the street. And we were talking last night, and we were bemoaning the fact that, maybe changes need to be made. What can they do? What answer is there out there? But at the end of the day, we have almost 2.5 years of proof that CY has put together a subpar roster, and we all like Chris Young. I think Chris Young is a great guy, a great interview. He was fortunate to be the executive when this team caught lightning in a bottle, but we have such a sample now of a bunch of guys collectively can't hit the ball very well. And I understand baseball is in a place where offense is down. I think MLB's collective batting average is .239, which isn't great for the product. But my God, this is awful. This is 2021 levels of ineptitude.
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14: A Better Life with Dr. Sanjay Gupta.
15: Breast cancer is the most common cancer among women in the world. And according to a new study out of the University of Washington School of Medicine, an estimated 3.5 million cases a year are expected by 2050. Now, the good news is we've gotten so much better at screening, earlier detection, and cutting-edge treatments in many countries, including here in the United States. But even here in America, Black women have a death rate from breast cancer that is 40% higher than white women, a disparity that exists despite our world-class treatment infrastructure. So what can you do to lower your risk? Eat less red meat? Try your best to manage your blood sugar and your weight? Exercise is really important. Cut back on drinking, quit smoking. And remember this, you should start getting mammograms. At what age? 40. That's when you should start. I'm Dr. Sanjay Gupta, helping you live a better life.
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6: So last week, you guys got a big breaking news story.
7: We did. It saved us with you gone.
6: That makes me so jealous. I love to be here when the news breaks.
8: 6 o'clock sharp on Tuesday.
7: Yeah, we were predicting that you were just talking the bartender's ear off at the swim up bar.
6: Getting the shakes
7: Jason
6: a little
7: Kidd.
6: Bit.
7: Yeah.
8: Can you believe this?
6: The good news is,
8: I don't really follow Dallas stuff, man.
6: The good news on me being on vacation and then trying to stay on vacation by not rushing to a phone or anything dumb like that.
7: You didn't even Sturmstack while you were gone.
6: No, I did not.
7: You were just cold turkey.
6: I tried to be disciplined, at least as much as I can, although I listened to a bunch of ticket podcast segments in my spare time to hear what everyone had to say. But I also remembered we did this segment like 2 weeks prior to that,
8: mm-hmm.
6: where we were talking about. So we did Masai Ujiri and Dave and I went to the press conference. We talked about that. We played some audio. We did that. And then the next day we said, whoa, I don't think in all the excitement we spent much time talking about the future of Jason Kidd. So let's do that today. So the next day we did a verbose talk about where Jason Kidd will end up in all this. And I remember you were attempting to end the segment, and then I said, whoa. So is he the coach when the season starts? And we all had our various answers. I think you said something along the lines of, well, I assume he still will be here because Ujiri doesn't get rid of guys right away. And I think Dave sort of agreed with you, and then I said, I don't think so. And I didn't have any inside information, but I just thought it would not be a Ujiri move. It would be a Jason Kidd move. And I honestly kind of think that's still where we are.
8: Yeah, I don't disagree with that. And I think that...
6: I just think Kidd lost his power and wanted to get out of here.
7: But I think even if Kidd had wanted to stay, he would have been gone.
8: That definitely
7: led to the mutual decision wording of it, because I do think Kidd saw his power dissipate and wanted to go somewhere else, but I think Ujiri knew that he wanted a clean slate.
6: Yes, I guess, and this may require some unnecessary nuance, but I think if Jason Kidd would have tried to say all the things Ujiri wanted to hear, he might have been able to delay that for a year. But I do think Jason Kidd has spent the last couple off seasons being pursued by other parties that made him think there's probably life after the Mavericks. And then going through what must have been a very difficult year and a half for him, where he slowly comes around to the realization that this is never going away. And well, he's never going to be able to outlive this here in Dallas.
8: No.
6: And it almost doesn't matter how culpable he is.
8: The only thing that makes me think that he would have wanted to stay here is his family and his son, who is a super elite baseball player in the area. And that was the one thing that made me think that, okay, he'll probably try to ride this out until his kid, I think, maybe is going to be a junior next year, so a couple of years. And I get it. When you've got all the money in the world, it really doesn't matter. You can adjust your schedule and fly to places and be there when you need to be there. But I do think that, because we've talked with him about that, how important it is to see his kid through. But in the end, you know, you don't get the gig that was your dream gig.
6: Yeah, in the end, you tried to get a gig. You didn't get it. You didn't get close to getting it.
8: No.
6: Any chance you had was probably completely 86 when Mark Cuban started his anti-Jason Kidd attacks,
8: which,
6: by the way, only started once Mark Cuban was voted out of the kingdom. And
8: notice how quiet that front's been.
6: Well, I'm just saying, all these guys, and you know, going back to Deej and I scrapping about Jason Kidd's culpability and everything, and how that turns out in the end, I don't know, man. I still will fall back on the if Mark Cuban had this information and then decided to sit on it for a year, that almost makes Mark Cuban look bad. And no. And whether Jason Kidd, whether he helped pull the trigger or knew about it and didn't stop it or just wanted to be a good company man and support whatever his, you know, his boss, in the end, it probably will be remembered that he helped trade Luka Doncic. And honestly, I can't change anyone's memory, and why would I want to? Like, maybe he, you know, I guess what I'm saying is personally, I think it's a stretch to say Jason Kidd was as guilty as Nico Harrison or even close. I really don't think any of this proves any of that. I think in the end, Jerry and probably Dumont just kind of knew that we probably need to scrub the decks and start completely over, and the sooner the better. And I think this is a great situation where I got the ticket text message, and it took me about 5 seconds to say, perfect, let's go.
7: Yeah, and I think that there's enough circumstantial evidence that they had to get rid of him. Because they couldn't have that cloud over this next season.
6: Yeah, circumstantial evidence is that you worked for the organization during the trade.
8: Yeah.
7: Right.
6: But just, I mean, because that's where people are with Matt Riccardi.
7: Yeah, but perception is
6: like
7: everything.
6: That Jason Gallagher, he's still on social media saying Matt Riccardi was here, he needs to go. And Michael Finley was here, and he needs
8: and
6: to
8: the and ushers, just, they were all there
6: and
8: too.
6: It's just like, okay,
8: at the end,
6: you know.
8: I don't see, but Dave, like we were talking about last week, if Jason Kidd was a top five coach in the NBA, Jason Kidd would be here. Like if you had Pop, you know, when Pop starting his run and there was a moment in time that imploded the franchise, but then you got it back on track. You know, we're kind of back where there's a path now. And if Pop was your guy, regardless if he was there or not, and there was smoke that he was part of it, he's staying. I think a lot of this is, yes, Kidd probably is like, I didn't get my gig, so I'm fine getting out of here. But it's also Ujiri did probably talk with him and talk to enough people and thought, we can do better.
6: Well,
8: in the end, we can do better.
6: I think both can be true. I think in the end, Kidd expects he'll be hired by the draft by somebody else, and he's probably right.
8: Mm.
6: And I think Ujiri probably knew that he wanted everything to mean everything, which, by the way, I think applies to like Kyrie. Like, he can say anything he wants about how he's really excited about seeing Kyrie and Cooper play together. I think knowing now that Ujiri has full autonomy, like anything short of selling the franchise, I think Masai can do. I really believe that. And I think that's great. And I also think that, you know, that should tell us that there are a lot of personnel moves that are about to happen. And there should be, because this franchise has a lot of work to do. Now, the good news is They're way further down the road than they were a year ago. They've traded Anthony Davis. They've traded a lot of untradeable, you know, contracts and cap problems, and they can just let a bunch of dudes just wander off this summer, like your Chris Middletons and Dwight Powells. And I mean, you can sort of do whatever you want with the roster other than Flag.
5: 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Next up on the top 10, let's travel on down to the world's most dangerous midday show and see if there's any fire to the Kyrie Irving smoke going around.
0: Outside of Cooper Flagg, who they are not going to trade, the most valuable asset that this team has is Kyrie Irving.
9: I think so. If you're talking about getting the most for what you have, yes. I think you do have a few more tradable parts. Daniel right. Gafford, PJ Washington. I think there are teams that will say, okay, if we add a guy like that, then maybe then we'll be okay. We can improve our team. But to get back the most forward, for what you have, I think it's either Kyrie or Daniel Gafford at the top of that list. And for some reason, man, this weekend, it's been a lot of people on the Kyrie trade train as far as maybe having ideas about where to send him and what you're going to get back. And I don't know how you view this personally, Matt. If I'm Ujiri and I'm trying to put this team together, I feel like I'm going to trade Kyrie. I think I want him here for at least another year just to see what you have, especially with a young guy like Coop. I think I would like to see that pairing. And I know, although, yes, 2, 3, 4 years down the road, Kyrie Irving won't be a Dallas Maverick. Man, I'm kind of focused on next year. And I want to get better as quickly as I can next year. And instead of me thinking about trying to recoup some of the first round draft picks that I don't have, I'm worrying about put the best talent around on this team right now. So I personally would not move them. I want to keep them around just to see what we have. But I do understand that that's the most, and I think both things can be true. Knowing that that's the most valuable asset you have to get the most back.
0: Right.
9: If there are going to be some phone calls about him, then you got to pick it up and try to explore. We just have no idea where Ujiri's mind is as far as trying to put this team together. So one that was from Bleacher Report had the Mavericks trading Kyrie to Orlando and getting back Jalen Suggs, number 46 pick this year, and a 2028 second round pick. And I thought, man, that feels like that's not even close to being enough for your valuable asset.
0: I don't think that's going to happen. And obviously, the whole thing around that trade would be you believe Jalen Suggs is going to develop into something big time as the former fifth overall pick, and he's still quite young.
9: The point guard that you kind of don't have. Because I view Kyrie as more of an off-the-ball guy. He can create because he has handles. But he's more about creating his own shot and not creating for others. So when you talk about Ike, because everyone feels that the Mavericks need an upgraded point guard and they're going to take or want to take a point guard in this year's draft with that number 9 overall pick. So, yeah, just those 2 seconds do nothing for me.
0: No, and that's I don't even understand why you'd put those in there.
9: That means you will have 4 picks right in this year's draft, but that does nothing for me. I don't think that's nearly enough. I don't think you're going to get – because we get so caught up when we're thinking about the NBA – as Rudy Gobert got so-and-so first-round picks, and Mikal Bridges did, and Desmond Bane did. And, they did. And Kyrie's better than all those guys. But I just don't see that there's going to be a team that's going to give you that return for Kyrie. Do you label him as an injury-prone player?
0: I don't, no.
9: I don't either. And I know he's had some issues in the past, but I just feel like this one was on the fluky side of, oh, my gosh, he had this collision. Yep. He tore his ACL, but he hasn't played in a year and a half. And while his handles, for me, are way more than his quickness, even if he loses a little bit, he'll still be okay because his handles are so good that I don't think it'll affect his game a lot. You know what I'm saying? Like if
0: I think he'll be okay.
9: I do too.
0: And I don't know. To your point, the whole thing with Kyrie, and this is where would you want to keep him for the next year to see what you got? And Ujiri said that at his press conference the other day. Talking about that, the idea that Kyrie, it does sound like they'd like to keep him here. But as you mentioned, if teams are going to call and make you an offer, you have to listen. And there could be an offer out there, not that one from Orlando, but there could be an offer out there where you go, okay, we have to accept this offer. And there could be a team, and that's where this could, I think, the next one that you're going to talk about is a little bit more interesting to me. But you do wonder, is there a team who felt like they were close this year that is a Kyrie Irving away, who is willing to give you some young pieces that they don't want to use right now, but you could use right now because you are looking a little bit further ahead into the future?
9: And that one team that someone from ESPN put out was Detroit. Because, yeah, they're ready to take this step into being a team that's going to be in the mix for a while.
0: Right.
9: And they got to the second round, number one overall seed. But that's a team that I think a lot of teams may call and say, hey, you're interested in this piece to maybe put you over the top. So this one was presented on ESPN. It was Detroit, of course, getting Kyrie Irving, and the Mavericks receiving Ron Holland II, Isaiah Stewart, Caris LeVert, and a 2027 first-round draft pick.
0: Which, Ron Holland, he will turn 21 this summer, very young, former fifth overall pick. That would make sense if you believe, and this is where Mike Schmitz comes into play as well.
9: Yes.
0: Did he look at that guy coming out and say, yes, that's a guy that I would like. I really believe he's going to develop into something. Then that makes a lot of sense because you found a guy you can pair with Cooper Flagg who is still extremely young and that the Pistons, as they made their way through the playoff, didn't utilize a lot.
9: And that's the one where you start as a, okay, that is a return that just won't make you hang up the phone and say no.
0: Right.
9: That's one where you can talk a little bit, and if there's another asset or two on that team that you can uncover and say, all right, if you throw this in or take this away and throw that in, that's a basis where I think you would work and start listening just to see if you want to negotiate. But, man, again, I am of the mindset of let's just see what you have with him. There was another one, and it wasn't involving Kyrie. It was involving Daniel Gafford that would get you Luke Kennard, Jared Vanderbilt, and what was the pick?
0: It was Dalton Connect.
9: I'm sorry, Dalton Connect.
0: Yeah, Vanderbilt, and then the 2026 first-round pick from the Lakers, which would be number 25.
9: So you get a 25 pick this year, and you're giving up Gafford for those two, and that's one that I think you definitely will pick up the phone and say, all right, let's talk a little more about this.
0: I'd do that.
9: I think I would, too.
0: I would have no problems with that one. But, again, it's... And we just don't know. Derek Lively, if you're moving on from Daniel Gafford, you better hope Derek Lively's not going to be a dude who's just going to play
9: 12 games, right? 12 to 20 games a year. No, you're right. You have to make sure that you are putting your best product out there. And the team that they put around with this team with Cooper now, man, call me crazy. But with the clutch games that they played, and there were times where this team looked dead in the water. Looked like they had nothing left. This is a talentless team. You have to just blow it up and start over from scratch. And then there were times where they competed mightily, but just couldn't have those finishing touches. Will Lively and Irving help that? Absolutely they could.
0: Sure.
9: So while we all feel like it's really far away because they only won 26 games, I don't know if I look at this team like that. And maybe it's my blue-colored Maverick Homer glasses that I have on. But I do feel like if you get this ninth pick overall, that will come in. If you can get something for Gafford, you're crossing your fingers hoping that Lively is the guy that you want to be, and maybe one of these will bring you a backup center that could spell him or, you know, not only spell him, but play some minutes if he's not available. If you can do that, then that's something you're going to explore. I believe all options are on the table.
5: 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I'm Jay King, and next up on the Top 10, after we come back, Jub tells us about his experience out at the Colonial in Fort Worth while the Byron Nelson was quite busy. 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
21: 20 years ago, the average attention span was about 2.5 minutes. Today, it's just 47 seconds. Pretty disconcerting. That's according to new research out of UC Irvine. But really, this isn't our fault, at least not entirely. We can blame technology and the world around us. Attention, it turns out, is not an unlimited resource. You only have so much of it to give. Start paying more attention to what times of the day you seem to be at your mental peak. Try to knock out the more complicated stuff during that time. It's also important to take breaks every so often so you can more easily lock in when you're trying to concentrate. One expert said, even trying to visualize where you want to end your day with everything all wrapped up or with tons left to do. That can act as a real motivator. I'm Dr. Sanjay Gupta, helping you live a better life.
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5: Welcome back here to the Top 10. I'm Jay King, your host, hunting and gathering today's top ticket moments, cooking them up, editing them, doing it all, you know. But I'm not asking for thanks. I'm just here to provide solid entertainment of the things that I've listened to all day and just want to share it. Coming up here in the next segment, we check back with the hard line as Bob labels his next enemy. But right here, the Musers hear how Jubb spent his time out at the Colonial Golf Course. Golf course, not golf course.
1: What scores we had at the Nelson, you know, they did that big renovation to Craig Ranch, and everybody I talked to, including members, like months ago, saying, man, I can't wait for these pros to play it, because for the average Joe, it's added 10 shots to our rounds, at least. It's very difficult for us with the new contours that are on the greens, just how the course is shaped. There are challenging shots now off the tee. But it almost doesn't matter what you put out in front of these guys. Isn't this amazing perspective? If I would have told Austin Eckert, young player out of Oklahoma State, hey, this course is tougher this year. 31 under won it last year with Scottie Scheffler. But you're going to have three rounds in the 60s, and you're going to shoot 12 under. He would have thought, man, I may have a top five finish here if this course is going to play tougher. If you would have told me going into it that Jordan Spieth is going to shoot 62 on Friday and get it to double digits at one point, be 16 under on Sunday, I'd have thought, okay, he's going to get a win. But to Austin Eckler, he would have finished 18 shots back from Wyndham Clark, who shoots an 11 under 60 on Sunday to finish 30 under. We all thought that the winning score would not be 31 under, like Scheffler just tore up this course last year. And Scotty has a great weekend. He shoots 65 on Sunday to finish at 25 under par. I think if you would have said that, oh, Scheffler's going to go back-to-back, 25 under? He shoots 65 on Sunday? Yeah, that's a win.
2: How often do you shoot for your four rounds, 66, 63, 65, 65, and finish five back?
1: Five back, not a shot back, not a loss in a playoff, five back. Siwoo Kim's 27 under. He's three back. Man, that is, and the way it's been explained to me, and look, fans like birdies. They like seeing these guys, you know, hit spectacular shots, back it up on the green, and, you know, make a three-footer for eagle or whatever, drain a 50-footer. And, man, Clark made everything he looked at in that round on Sunday. But at the same point, there's a line in there somewhere where you think, okay, there's just too much of this. This is almost cartoonish.
2: Yeah.
1: I say this now, but in that renovation, they didn't really have time to get the rough up like I experienced yesterday in Colonial. That's been there for a while. And next year, and plus they had just the ideal scoring conditions. They had rain to soften it up. They had very little wind. And that's what you get. But that course is still vulnerable, too vulnerable for these guys who are so incredibly good.
2: Yeah, we said last week, well, they finally have a home, this tournament. They finally have a course. But then the winner goes out and is minus 30. So they've still got some issues there. Paul McGinley, the Golf Channel, said the single biggest factor that can make a golf course difficult and challenging for elite professionals is ground conditions that are firm. That's what we saw at Aronimink.
1: Yeah,
2: sorry, I'd already forgotten how to pronounce that. Aronimink, yeah, at the PGA Championship, and that was a short course, but everything was really firm. And yes, for the Nelson, there's hardly any wind, and we had a lot of rain, and so the course was soft. And I think on top of that, it's an easy course. Golf Digest ranked it the fourth easiest course that they play on tour.
1: Mm-hmm.
2: So when you've got those conditions, you've got more scoring conditions, and you've got an easy course, that's what you're going to get. Maybe growing up the rough helps a little bit, but what's that going to do? The winner's going to be 27 under?
1: Well, yeah, and just if it is, and who knows, maybe they, in preparation for possible rainfall, maybe they don't water it as much next year,
2: mm-hmm,
1: and it's just a firmer, you know, they get the rollers out there and they just make it a course where you can't control it, and the rough can make a huge difference. Trust me, I found out firsthand yesterday what rough can do to a golf swing. Our buddy Michael Toth for Colonial, the tournament director, got the invite to play in the Monday Pro-Am again yesterday, and it was awesome. And I went into it, and I guess it's just a sign of age, with a back that's been bothering me for a couple of weeks now, a gimpy knee. But, man, I use ice and heat on Sunday. I was not going to say I can't make it. How many chances do you get to play not only Colonial, but walk between the ropes with the towers up, the grandstands right. up, tournament conditions?
2: Right.
1: It's just, it's fantasy camp for somebody like us. And really fantasy camp when you get on the first tee, and I teed off a 10. They sent us off 1 and 10, just like the tournament.
2: Did you walk?
1: Kind of big time. Yeah.
2: Wow.
1: Yeah, no carts, which if you're nursing a bad back, that's not as bad because you're
2: stretching,
1: you're walking.
2: Out.
1: Yeah, you're not sitting down. So,
2: yeah.
1: So that was good. But when I got on 10, I noticed that, okay, it's not the essence of a pro-am in that the four amateurs who played with me, that you're not playing with a professional. Just like if they're playing with Marty Turco yesterday or Michael Finley, they were not playing with a professional. It was a... We're amateur players too, but when I was introduced yesterday, they said, "Welcome to Colonial Country Club, professional George Dunham."
2: Wow, really?
1: And so because of that, the guy who's the starter said, John Denton was starting over at number one, and I'm sorry, I forget the guy's name on 10 who was starting me yesterday, said, "Hey, you're quote-unquote the pro here, so you have to hit from where the pros hit." So I'm like, back by the tent, on the 10th tee with the very professional Charles Schwab tee markers and everything. And the guy in front of me just dumped it over the brick wall and sent people scattering over on the left side. So I was like, man, just don't do that. And I hit 3 wood. But anyway, the starter told me, he said, hey, after this one, you can move up. But from here, you got to make it look good. So I was able to not whiff and not shank it and not top it, and it went, I don't know, 200 yards or so down the right side, and it was okay.
2: Okay.
1: And we were off and running. I did almost have a hole-in-one yesterday.
2: Wow.
1: At 13. I was playing short from the up tees, and I just hit a wedge. But, I mean, it just went right by the right lip. Never had a hole-in-one. Would that have been a cheap one playing at 112 yards?
2: That's a little
1: Colonial, though.
2: It's a little short. What tee?
1: We're playing the men's tees, so in the pros, where they have those tee markers, they're probably hitting at 180, you know?
2: Yeah.
1: But, I mean, we were like 115,
2: I mean,
1: I think it was.
2: No. Yeah, it's Colonial.
1: Right.
2: That's short, but
1: once
2: no.
1: they look at the fine print, they're going to go, oh, man, and he had to jump on a wedge to get it to go 112. Why did he hit sand wedge?
2: I don't think you should feel bad about that if that's your hole in one.
1: Okay, well.
2: How close was it?
1: Oh, I mean, it went right by the right edge. Everyone in my group thought it was going in.
2: Wow.
1: And it ended up about a foot behind. And then I had the terrible thought of, I'm going to miss this putt. Why do golfers always put that thought in their head of, I'm going to miss this putt, even though... you know, you should have the positive thought of, hey, let's finish this off. Let's go birdie. And I did make it. And that was the highlight of the round.
5: Three more Muser shows left in the week, so wake up with them tomorrow starting at 5:30 a.m. Coming up next here on the Top 10, let's head over to the Hardline 5.0 as Bob Sturm is officially now fed up with flopping. In the NBA, at least. I don't know about other sports, but NBA-wise.
9: Yeah, it's a great series. I still don't have a real feel for who wins. I think we've always thought that the Thunder probably have a little more, but now the Thunder are...
3: they're compromised.
9: Having some injuries take over the scene, but yeah, Wemby's everything that you want him to be in terms of the next world basketball superstar, and he clearly is. And this is just a back-and-forth battle. This is great. This is what we hope for, 1 versus 2. And it made up for a lot of mid-teams and a lot of, frankly, not that interesting NBA basketball this season. But there was always a hope that at some point near the end, the Cowboys would play the 49ers for essentially the title.
0: And
3: that's what I kept telling you too. You just got to wait.
0: Well,
3: this is it.
0: Yeah. Well, yeah. I mean, if this is going to happen, it's everything we hoped. And so, it's fun to sort of go through the internal struggle of which fan base am I willing to live with being happy, and which one do I just not really agree with.
3: Have you chosen a squad?
0: I've definitely felt myself pulling for the Spurs.
3: Okay.
0: I can't explain it. There was a time I tried to explain this to my kids. There was a time that I'd rather see anybody win than the Spurs. The old thing would be like if Russia would play the Spurs, I might pull for Russia, sort of thing. But I don't know. I guess internal growth, or maybe I'm old and I just got over not liking Tim Duncan or Manu Ginobili or something. I don't know.
4: I mean, when we were talking about it, enough time has passed since that Spurs dynasty, and it's a whole new cast of characters. So you can kind of, you can compartmentalize it.
0: Yeah.
4: And I can, it's not like I'm going to root for the Spurs under any other circumstances, but against the Thunder, yes.
0: Yeah. I mean, either one of these teams, hopefully in a year when they come into town, we'll have different feelings about Maverick games, and we'll be back to our sniping about our neighbors to the north or to the south. But right now, yeah, I have a clear feeling. Now, a lot of people telling on you guys for apparently not having really any issues with the way the Thunder go about their business.
3: I don't mind it.
4: More him.
3: Yeah, it's me. I just...
0: The SGA nonsense is not nonsense to you?
4: How his legs turn into wet noodles as soon as the ball leaves his hand?
3: I guess I'm so used to it, I don't even care anymore.
0: But how are you used to it? Nobody else does it like he does.
3: Well, here's the thing, too, is that it's the people that really bitch about the Thunder. And by the way, I'm pulling for the Spurs, too. The people that really bitch about the Thunder, they always use it's the whole team. The whole team is bringing this disgusting style of basketball. And I tend to completely disagree with that. I just don't buy into it. I think what Alex Caruso does out there is otherworldly great. Like, he's so good for the sport. And, you know, both the J-Dubs, I don't mind Chet, although he looks like a shell of himself out there against bigger Chet.
0: Chet's a fraud, dude.
3: I'd take him on my team. He doesn't look great against Wemby, but who does?
0: The fact that he's an all-NBA player is hilarious.
3: If you see him play...
0: I do.
3: But not against Wemby.
0: I see him play in the playoffs. I see him not play against Wemby, but he's in the playoffs.
3: Remember his moment last year in the finals. He had his game where it was like, whoa, okay, that's it. He's a made man.
0: He is a textbook example. No, he's not. He plays on a team with an MVP who's a made man.
3: Well, that too. But, I mean, he had his moment. He had his game where you're like cemented.
0: Yeah, but
3: you
0: don't get to be a made man just because you're on a roster of a team that wins a title. You don't.
3: Yeah.
0: Sean Marion's
3: a made man.
0: If you're the guy who, well, Sean Marion had to guard Kobe Bryant, Kevin Durant, and LeBron James.
3: He's a dog.
0: He got his bona fides. Yeah. But when your team needs you most, and your team would rather put Hartenstein out there because at least he will not start crying.
3: Right. Weeping.
0: Yeah, I mean, it's embarrassing. All NBA? That is a classic flat track bully.
3: I don't mind watching them play, though. Dort's a freaking...
0: Dort's a clown.
3: He's a monster out there, and anyone would take him on your team.
0: Well, he's
3: like,
0: the type
3: if he's
0: of,
3: a Maverick,
0: he's the
3: we'd
0: type
3: be
0: of
3: like,
0: clown you would take
3: oh
0: on your
3: my
0: team.
3: God.
0: I don't disagree, but he does a lot of things that are certainly

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1: All Oklahoma City fans. Like, nobody can honestly evaluate, and I hope you saw the, is it Haberstraw, who went through the entire playoffs and logged how many times a guy who shoots hits the floor.
2: Well,
1: so to compare him to Harden, who does it sometimes, and Brunson, who does it sometimes, and I forget who the other principal was involved in the conversation. But I'm not saying guys don't try to bait fouls. I'm saying proportionally, Shea does it at least double everyone else's rate.
2: And it's an every other game thing, though. Because he gets called out for it, and then the next game, it all dissipates, and then he goes back at it the next game.
1: That call the other night in game four was so ridiculous as De'Aaron Fox is standing and he doesn't have to play that way. And for anyone who actually believes he does it to save his knees and his ankles, you are either completely new to the game or you are such a homer for this team, which, by the way, we all are guilty of. We've all had our times.
2: Taken up for our Baker Mayfield.
1: We've all had times where we can't see straight because we're so happy that our team is finally having its moment. So I don't.
2: And he is.
1: I don't blame you for some unique homerism that we can't understand. We understand it, but you're blinded.
2: The argument that I have, though, with it is that people are so put off by it that they can't see his greatness. They're like, "How is this guy even?"
1: When I look at it differently. You're great enough that you don't have to do that.
2: No, I don't think
1: nonsense.
2: He does. But most people are like, he's garbage. And I'm like, dude, he's the best player in the league. There's a reason you don't give back-to-back MVPs out to guys. He is the best player in the league. Now, is that time going to end once this series is done? Probably for a long time. Because we know who the best player in the league is coming, and he's coming.
1: Shea's awesome. I don't know if I would consider him quite on the level of the types of guys who win multiple MVPs, but he's there, and so there's nothing you can do about it. You can say it's a weird time in the league. There's a bunch of excuses, but he's got back-to-back MVPs, and he'll probably have back-to-back titles. So his greatness is not to be questioned. I would just say, though, as any of us who have been watching the NBA since 1980, we don't need you to explain to us how scores land. We've seen Kobe Bryant land in traffic. We've seen Michael Jordan land in traffic. We've seen guys who risk, apparently, their ankles and knees by taking jump shots and landing as if their legs are not made of pasta. Like, it's possible. Yeah. And for him to do it at a rate that high is bad for the game, and I can't believe the refs are willing to play that game.
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9: 20 years ago, the average attention span was about 2.5 minutes. Today, it's just 47 seconds. Pretty disconcerting. That's according to new research out of UC Irvine. But really, this isn't our fault, at least not entirely. We can blame technology and the world around us. Attention, it turns out, is not an unlimited resource. You only have so much of it to give. Start paying more attention to what times of the day you seem to be at your mental peak. Try to knock out the more complicated stuff during that time. It's also important to take breaks every so often.

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5: Welcome back, P1s. I'm your host, Jay King, bringing you today's Ticket Highlight Reel. Coming up soon here, we'll see later tonight how the newest edition of Bob's World most likely includes some tales from Hawaii. But stay listening to find out. But coming up right now, let's visit the sweet spot for a pre-Jub Jam afternoon Jub visit.
6: I'm okay. I just worry about you guys.
7: Because of baseball or what?
6: Yeah, baseball related.
8: Oh, no.
6: I'm starting to think the Rangers stink.
7: I don't know, man.
9: Yeah, they're letting us know, aren't they, George?
7: Give it some time. It's a long season.
6: It is a long season. Swept by the worst team in baseball, and they suck.
9: Hey, listen. Diamond Talk will be electric no matter what. It always is.
6: Well, I know that, but I hope you guys are ripping because they need to be ripped.
9: 1:30, they got ripped aplenty, which means they'll
6: swept by the Angels, whatever that was last night. This is, man. Yeah.
7: Now, if the Rangers, if the Rangers get no hit tonight, let's just have you on and we can talk. We can do some late night job. Maybe have a mango mousse.
9: How about this?
7: I'm drinking tonight if the Rangers get no hit.
9: If the Rangers get no hit, this will be our final Diamond Talk in the history of the station. We will close down shop tonight.
6: Okay, you'll turn it over to EA. And,
9: yeah. No. The post. There will be no more Diamond Talk. Like, this is it.
6: No more Diamond. It just ends the program.
9: Yes, the program will end.
10: Oh, I see a trade here. The Astros have traded for Tarek Skubal.
7: And he's starting.
10: Wow.
7: And Jacob Mizorowski also.
9: Skubal's coming back from his elbow injury. Interesting. Well,
6: okay,
9: George,
6: maybe y'all have seen this. I have not. Has a team struck out 14 times and then been no hit the next game?
9: It's entirely possible, but it is very Rangers, isn't it?
6: Yeah, I bet that's a rarity.
9: Yeah, like,
7: is it good that they were no hit, which is bad, but is it better that they only struck out four times in the game and they drew five walks compared to striking out, you know, a Kerry Wood
6: game
7: or something?
6: They hit into a number of soul sucking double plays and soft grounders. Yeah, it was little duck snorts.
9: How about some guy named Santa getting his major league debut and being part of a no hitter?
6: Even Santa's against the Rangers right now.
9: I know. Man. What are we going to do?
7: They were cheating.
6: I had higher hopes.
9: Well, you know what?
7: Robot Santa on the mound.
9: George, there will be no Diamond Talk Friday night here on the station because we have another edition of Jub Jam.
6: Yeah, I'm really getting pumped. This is, I mean, I love it every year. It's a labor of love. Put a lot into it, a lot of hours and all that, but it's worth it for the charity, the Senior Source of Greater Dallas. And then it's just a fun night. And every year we try to bring you the best in Texas music. Last year was pretty awesome with Cameron Albright and my hero, Randy Rogers.
9: Heck yeah.
6: And of course, the great Brady Black. But this year, Cody Jenks is just, I've told you guys, he's such an amazing story of just starting out as a local artist. He didn't have a record deal. He just went out and, like, hand-to-hand combat, sold his music. He just traveled around the country, and his songs are so good. He speaks to, I think, just a lot of people in this country right now who are kind of fed up with, I don't know, whatever side drives him crazy. Yeah, and he really does, I think, represent the common man. He's a really common dude. He's done really well. He's made a lot of money. But I spent some time with him out at his place about 45 minutes northeast of here a couple of weeks ago, and he's just the most down-to-earth guy. We went fishing on some of his ponds and just had a great time, and he's just a superb talent. And the fact that he's anchoring it, we got Courtney Patton, who I played a little of her music last week. She is amazing, great singer-songwriter. I think she's really going to impress a lot of people who haven't heard her before. And then, of course, my buddy Bobby Duncan and Isaac Hoskins. You guys have known Isaac and Bobby for a while. So
9: heck yeah,
6: man! It's gonna be a great night. And
9: by
6: I
9: the
6: think,
9: way, that Longhorn Ballroom is incredible.
6: Isn't
9: like
6: it great?
9: The renovations they've done there. I know it's been for a few years now, but if you haven't been to a show there, do yourself a favor. It is an incredible Dallas venue.
6: Yeah, I mean, they talk about some rooms. These same people, Edwin Cabanis and his crew, they run the Kessler as well, but they run this place, and the sound there is always good. The memorabilia that they have there is just
9: it's like
6: off
9: a museum.
6: The charts good. The people who've played there through the years, from the Texas Playboys to Willie to Waylon, the Sex Pistols, it's got an amazing tradition. And it's going to be a great night on Friday, and we still have a few tickets left for standing room only, but basically we're sold out. And from what I understand, we're going to have our biggest crowd that we've ever had at Jub Jam, and it's going to be our biggest night yet.
9: Is Walonsky going to get sauced on the air as he does every year?
6: Man, you gotta watch him backstage. I'll say this about Jub Jam: it has the best backstage bar in the business.
9: I know. Okay. I've been back there. It's you're not lying.
6: Yeah. it's dangerous. You got to pace yourself back there, and sometimes Robert doesn't, but that's what makes it so magical. That's what gets those hard-hitting questions out there. Yeah, that's the other thing that's cool is the backstage show going on simultaneously with the stage show. So if you're not there, we'll play some highlights from, the stage when someone's up there, but you'll hear these artists on with Robert talking music, playing their music. There's no telling who may stop by. The great Mike Ducey from Fox 4 is going to be there.
9: Okay.
6: As a bit of an MC of the night. It's going to be awesome. It's going to be really, really good.
9: And raising all that money for the senior source, it is so impressive what you guys are doing. 15 years of this, George. Congratulations.
6: Thank you. That's right. This is Macho Self-Storage Jub Jam 15.
9: It's going to be
6: 15.
9: Awesome. I know.
7: And even if Ducey's there, I'm excited for it.
9: Yeah, even if. Well, George, Justin brought some audio to our attention, and we feel like you might have a member of your crew who's being underutilized, and I'll have Justin explain this to you.
6: Okay.
10: Yeah, because you'll do some voices from time to time. Obviously, Gordon does a lot of 840 bits, but y'all have another member of your crew that has a big bag of voices, and yeah, I don't think you're using him enough.
6: Okay, well, let's hear.
10: Well, earlier this month, your producer, I forget his name, I think it's Deddy.
6: Dedamore, yes.
10: Yeah, y'all were going over German accents, and he tried his out on air, and I don't think y'all gave him good support.
3: Directly instructed an inferior that they had to do your bidding.
10: Hey.
3: That's the way you look at it.
8: No, why are you referring to us as inferior?
10: Oh.
11: Did somebody just speak actual German?
8: He's more Eastern Russian. European.
6: Man. Yeah, we're good.
10: I think
6: accents.
10: That was brilliant. Really, because in real time,
3: just wanted to join in on the fun.
10: It sounded like you said we're good on accents for a while.
9: Just dismissing them.
6: Is that what I said? I don't think I said that.
10: I can play the audio again.
6: I think I said
10: but
6: that was awesome, Daddy. Do another one.
10: Yeah, we're good on accents for now. Well, luckily he didn't let that.
6: I think we were running late. That was the deal. We were running late.
10: It says it was 7:21.
7: We're going to go to break 10 minutes early.
6: So it was
9: clock
6: like 33
9: over
6: and Gordon was running late, so I said, okay, let's go.
12: 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I'm Jay King, and coming up next, after we return from break, the morning musers don't even really know what to say about this god-awful Rangers team anymore. 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
20: A colleague of mine was telling me the other day about how their Instagram feed is filled with videos, most of them kind of funny, about how grandparents and friends tend to bulldoze new parents out of the way to get to see their baby. As a dad of three daughters, I know how life really does become all about them the moment those kids are born. But I also know parents are still people, too, who need their own attention beyond being mom or dad. And moms, in particular in those early years, can feel especially invisible in the eyes of other people. So what can you do to stop contributing to what is known as maternal invisibility? Women we spoke to said these two things were the most helpful. When people stopped to ask how they could best support them, number one, or when they took the initiative to handle certain tasks that obviously needed to be done. I'm Dr. Sanjay Gupta, helping you live a better life.
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1: 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Well, what's up, P1s? Welcome back to the Ticket Top 10. I'm Jay King, here with you for just three more segments. So right here, right meow, let's take you back to this morning on the Musers, where they're just baffled by the lack of offense and carelessness, really, in the Rangers organization.
2: Last week, we talked about, okay, after the first 40 games, they saw a lot of good pitchers. They saw what we think are good teams. Now they're about to go through a stretch where they don't play good teams. The Rockies, the Angels, you throw the Astros in there, at least by record this year, as a team that is not good. And you're thinking, okay, now maybe we're going to see a team really turn it on. Well, we have seen more of the same. As we said last week, sometimes if you're not very good, even when you play bad teams, you're going to get beat and you're not going to see great results. The Rangers were able to squeak out two of three from Colorado, and that last one, they used catcher's interference and a pass ball to win it in the ninth. A definite rarity for this team to come back and win in the ninth inning, but it was, you thought, maybe significant. Okay, so you win that series, and you're now going on to Los Angeles to take on the Angels. Bad team. So bad that haven't Angel fans recently started protesting their ownership because they don't think they care about winning?
3: Right.
2: So it's like one of the worst places you can go in Major League Baseball.
3: I think they've been accusing them of that for a very long time, actually.
2: Yeah.
3: watching all the Mike Trout years be wasted.
2: Absolutely. So the Rangers go there, pretty much the armpit of Major League Baseball, and they get swept. And then they come back home last night. Okay.
3: Can I add something to that?
2: Yeah.
3: They didn't just get swept. They got swept with their three best pitchers pitching all three of those games, DeGrom, Eovaldi, and Gore.
2: DeGrom got teed off on, gave up two home runs in the first on Friday. That was one of the rare games over the last 2 years where the Rangers score six runs and still lose. They got beat 9-6. Eovaldi gives up a two-run homer to Mike Trout on Saturday, and they get beat 5-2. And then Sunday, they get beat with a walk-off error on the Rangers' part and get beat 2-1, where they had 14 strikeouts. Reed Detmers struck out 14 Rangers with no walks. It's the first time that's happened for the Angels since Frank Tanana.
3: Wow.
2: Back in 1975.
3: Frank Tanana Daiquiri.
2: Yes. Thank you for remembering that.
3: A Bermanism.
2: So great. So now you limp home. Okay, the Astros are coming to town. Well, you start off last night, and I'd never heard of this dude because this is his first year in Major League Baseball, came here from Japan. But Tatsuya Imai started last night for the Astros. Barely had any work this year. I think this is maybe his fifth or sixth start.
3: Had an ERA of 8.36.
2: Well, now he's cut that down into the sixes because he goes six innings of no-hit ball. And as I was watching our buddy Dave Raymond, I can't wait to talk to him tomorrow. In the fourth inning, after the Rangers got their leadoff hitter on via a walk, he said, okay, I rarely do this, but this is like the third inning in a row this has happened. The Rangers are going to put up a crooked number here. This is just Major League Baseball. You get your lead runner, your lead batter on, and off you go. But they didn't. And then two more pitchers came on, Steven Okert. And Alimbur Santa is the correct pronunciation, But as Dave said, well, now Santa's coming into the game, and he completes the no-hitter. The Rangers get no-hit and get skunked 9-0.
3: Did you see the note that Evan Grant had in the morning news about Alimber Santa?
2: Hmm.
3: According to the Elias Sports Bureau, it was the second time in Major League Baseball history that a pitcher making his Major League debut appeared in part of a no-hitter.
2: Wow.
3: Bumpus Jones pitched an inning in one for the Reds in 1892. That's the only other time
2: Holy
3: it's happened.
2: Smokes.
3: Where somebody, in this case Santa, is making his Major League debut and he's part of pitching a no-hitter. It happened wow. one other time, and that was in 1892 by Bumpus Jones. That's who the Rangers couldn't hit last night.
2: Wow. Man, they can hit. A 14-strikeout game on Sunday, followed by a no-hitter last night thrown against them. You should have thrown that out last week. If there's a team that was just begging to be no-hit,
3: yes,
2: it's the Rangers.
3: I'm so mad at myself. In one of our Rangers segments last week, I was going to make that prediction, and we got sidetracked, and I never got around to it. And I saw that last night, and I thought, I knew it. I knew this team was about to be no-hit.
2: Wow. So now you wonder, okay, was that rock bottom, or is that just an indication that there's a long summer ahead for a team that just can't hit? And I know there's key parts out of it. We'll talk about Corey Seager here in just a second. But I'm starting to think that this team is just not good, and we're seeing a continuation of last year. They will get some guys back, Langford and Seager, and maybe that'll get better. I guess it's a long way of saying I'm starting to lose hope about the 26 Rangers.
3: Yeah, it'd be great if they got Langford and Seager back because those guys were really hitting well. So they just need them back in their 190 averages or whatever.
2: Yeah, that'll cure all.
3: So that, you know, that's on the surface, that sounds good. Get these guys back. But they weren't hitting.
2: No.
3: You know, your thought at the start of the show that only really bad teams get no hit.
2: Yeah, I was kind of wrong about that.
3: Well, maybe not with the Rangers, because the last time they were no-hit was in 2021, and they got no-hit twice that year, and that was the Rangers team that lost 102 games.
2: I remember that. Okay.
3: They got no-hit twice.
2: AI tells me that all sorts of teams have been no-hit and made the playoffs. So.
3: It's a pretty random thing, I would imagine.
2: But I bet with teams around or below 500, when you get no-hit, your season doesn't go well.
4: Your average win percentage when you get no hit is .487. So you're below 500.
2: So there
4: average.
2: You go. Yeah. And that's what I think we're starting to conclude about this year's team. This is another team that's, I know they were right at 500 last year. I don't think they're going to get there this year.
3: I'm starting to have Cowboys defense flashbacks when I watch these Rangers on offense. So this is now the third season in a row that the offense has been bad since the World Series win.
2: Yeah.
3: So we're now basically 2.5 seasons of watching these hitters struggle at the plate. And you remember that Cowboys defense? They had Dan Quinn at the end. He was the mastermind for that Green Bay playoff disaster. And the defense had started to fall apart. And then they brought in Mike Zimmer. And then they brought in Matt Eberflus. And now it's Christian Parker. And at some point with those Cowboys defenses, I just came to the realization, it's not the coaches. They just have the wrong players. They have players that can't play.
2: Yeah.
3: Because I think Dan Quinn knows how to coach defense. And I think Mike Zimmer does. And I think Matt Eberflus does. At least that's what I've been told by football people. That all three of those guys know defense. But all three of them suddenly forgot how to coach defense. Well, now we're looking at a Rangers offense that has had two different managers and three different hitting coaches. And it's the same thing.
2: Yeah.
1: Listen to the dueling throats of George Dunham and Junior Miller tomorrow morning on the Musers starting at 5:30. Gordo can come along too. Coming up next on the Top 10, the Invasion congratulate Jalen Brunson as he guided the New York Knicks, unfortunately not the Mavericks, to the finals.
5: Now, because you can look at the final box in Wimby played 31 minutes. But, man, they left him on the floor longer than they normally do in the first quarter because Oklahoma City, when Wimby hasn't been on the floor, has been night and day the better team.
6: Yep.
5: But when he's out there, of course, it's much different. And you could tell the strategy. I'd be curious to see what it would have wound up being if it hadn't gotten into the point where they were going to blow him up.
7: Yep. It's been a bad Luke Kornet series. And that they need a little something from him.
5: Yeah.
7: And they got, you know, he scored 6 points in game four, but he has just not been effective. And when he's out, Wimby is out, Oklahoma City just seems to turn it up. Right. And that's what they're supposed to do.
5: Right.
7: Because he's such a freakiner in the middle. But man, if they have to continue to play him this much, they are riding him hard.
5: They have to.
7: I know. And that's the one thing that will always concern me for Wimby, even later on in his career. It's about playing all those minutes and those hard minutes. That game one, I don't know how you feel about game three, and do you think it was because of how stressful games one and two were as far as playing Wimby that had an effect on him in game three? Did he look gassed to you because you didn't see him put up that many shots? It just felt like he wasn't himself in that game.
5: Yeah, and part of that, like we've talked about with these younger teams, is you got to learn. And it's not just learning how to win in the playoffs. It's learning how do you spend your energy and how do you conserve it and going down how much you give on the defensive side so that you can do the things that you need to do offensively. And also from a coaching perspective, I forget what his normal rotation is where they take him out like halfway through the first quarter. Well, they did that in game three and Oklahoma City goes, okay, cool, and was right back in it.
7: Yeah.
5: So they didn't do it in game four. And I really do wonder how many minutes he would have played if they had needed him in the fourth quarter, because he said whenever they set him down with like 6-7 minutes left in the fourth quarter, he didn't come back in the game. He didn't need to. But, man, they played him. He played – I don't think he played the entire first quarter, if I can recall, but he played a lot more than he normally does because they didn't want Oklahoma City to have that chance to get back into it. And they can't consistently do that with him. So if they do that tonight and they leave him out there, I wonder if it's close in the fourth quarter what he'd have left in the fourth quarter if it's not a 15-20-point lead.
7: That's the chess match that we're having this whole time and just seeing how you know you have the distinct advantage when you have that guy on the floor. But how much can you ride him because you need him so much? Now, granted, the other guys, and especially those guys on the perimeter playing defense for San Antonio, they've been really good. Vassell, Castle, like they are really Keldon Johnson. They get after it on that defensive end. And you could tell in game four, once they were going in Oklahoma City, just almost threw their hands up saying, man, we can't make any shots. And they were like, okay, well, we're going to continue that. And they were really, really good, man. That was if you're a San Antonio fan, you point at that and say, that team can beat anybody at any time the way they were flying around.
5: In game
7: four,
5: yeah.
7: Can you consistently do that in this best 2 out of 3 now? Is there a point where you can go on the road? And I know they did it in game one, but can you go on the road and do one of those magic tricks like you did in game four to see if you can steal this series? But no one is afraid of any other home court. They're not scared. They know they can go out there and win. We've seen it in this series already. So this is all about, okay, can you keep up that magic on that defensive end like they did? Can you count on Oklahoma City to have an off-shooting night like they did in game four? Is that even possible? And as much as I don't like this team, I do know how consistent they are on the offensive end. And once they get going, it is tough to defend if you have a hand in their face or anything like that. So can you get them to miss shots like they did in game four? And if you can, I think San Antonio will be primed and ready right there to see if they can go out there and get one of these two in Oklahoma City.
5: Yeah, and to your point that their ability to move around a little bit and defend the perimeter. Alex Caruso didn't have a three-point shot in this game. Not that he didn't make one. He did not attempt a three-pointer. And again, not that he's some elite-level three-point shooter, especially this past year, but that's really weird because that's basically his thing.
7: Dude, he's the catalyst off the bench. Right. We know that
5: stands
7: on both
5: in the corner,
7: ends, right?
5: You find him and he hits those corner threes and one he didn't even shot attempt a shot.
7: If that dude has one shot attempt in game five, then you're going to see the same thing.
5: Right.
7: Like, it's just they just didn't have that bench presence like they did in the past games.
5: Really strange. So we'll see tonight. Obviously, it's back in Oklahoma City, so that'll be a different vibe. You wonder if they'll feed off of that. Can San Antonio kind of survive that surge that you anticipate Oklahoma City coming out with? Because Oklahoma City survived that in game three when they surged and had no problem erasing that. I wonder if the reverse is true, what San Antonio can do. And then to Oklahoma City's point, you're at home. You get the win tonight, it puts the pressure back on San Antonio to find a way to win game six as a team that's never been in that situation before.
7: No, you're right. This is a crucial game here, and I think even if San Antonio gets this, no one's going to feel really good about San Antonio's chances of closing this out. I guess how this game goes. If Oklahoma City goes out, and they'll have another bad shooting game, maybe you chalk it up to, man, San Antonio's really getting after it defensively.
5: Right.
7: Or do you just say this was a bad game, and you see them at 45, 46, 47% like they normally are? And it's been a pleasure to watch this. And I will caution everyone that thinks that this is the, and we said it, and I think we believed it until I've seen what the heck happened out east. Now, okay, the winner of this is going to be the NBA champion. Do not so fast. Because confidence is pretty much everything, and there is not a team that's as confident as those New York Knicks right now.
5: You're correct.
7: My goodness, did they put a beating on Cleveland last night.
5: Yeah, and part of that, I'm not going to sit here and say I watched the whole game because I turned this thing off in the first half because it was over. And it was obvious Cleveland has nothing and New York is going to annihilate them. And they did. I thought at the end of the first quarter the game was over. I just when you are desperate and you have to win and that's what you do in the first quarter.
7: And they almost put up a 40-piece right, on that, them in the first quarter.
5: You're done. You're already thinking about vacation. How do we get out of this building? It's over.
7: And it's so funny because Cleveland got out so hot in that game. And Donovan Mitchell, I think they were up like 7-2 or 9-2 or something like that. You're thinking, okay, Cleveland is showing that desperation. And then all of a sudden New York just, you want to talk about foot on the gas.
5: And they
7: I think they had 25 fast break points in the first half. It was a clinic that they're putting on offensively. But I don't want to discount what they're doing on defense either. That is a tiny team. Cats, you know, playing in the middle. But they are just a tiny team that Brunson is not a good defensive player at all. But Bridges, Ananobi, Hart, they're good defensive players. It's funny because their best offensive players in Cat and Jalen Brunson leave a lot to be desired on the defensive end. But those other three guys kind of make up for it. And when their bench comes in, they never stop running. And it feels like that's a bad matchup against OKC because they can match that. But in San Antonio, even with Wimby, I think that could give them some issues if they're going to put foot to gas like they've been doing.
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1: Thank you, Conrad. And for the final time tonight, just to remind all you, I'm your host, Jay King, capping off our evening together tonight. And coming up here in our final voyage as we set sail away from Ticket Top 10 Island, we're due west for Bob's World with the Hardline 5.0.
2: Brief background is I love vacation with my family. I feel like we're getting near the expiration date of the full family vacation because they're all like leaving college age or in college age, and you can just kind of feel like the hands of time are getting away from you a little bit as pertains to like your Clark Griswold vacation, okay? And so we started doing this right about the time Justin joined our family. So like 2011, we always have a big annual vacation somewhere, and then it's just great to like experience life as a family. And I know that sounds ridiculous, but you always try to go someplace and then do a bunch of things that feel like a family adventure. Okay. So
8: are you still forcing them to do these things?
2: Oh, I don't know at forcing them, but I think they're into it to like, oh, are we going to need hiking shoes, Dad? Or what are we doing this trip? I think we should try scuba diving, you know? Let's try the zip lining and let's try this and that. And so a lot of times it's kind of generic vacation stuff that feels like you're hiring somebody to give you some sort of experience and you feel real safe and secure.
8: Sure.
2: But then, just like anything in life, you get a little desensitized to rules and being in, you know, on a bus with other families. Like, now you want to branch out and you kind of want to try some things that are a little more off the trail.
3: Yeah, you don't want to be a generic tourist.
2: No. You want to do adventures, like real adventures. The problem with that is, as dad, especially if you worry a lot, is part of it is I want to really get them out of their normal routines and engaged in adventure. But I also don't want to go to a hospital.
3: Yeah. We see those stories every day about vacations that go tragically wrong.
2: Yes. I don't want that part of it. So I want to find the edge of let's do something they'll never forget.
8: And not free solo.
2: But also let's not lose any of them.
8: Yeah.
2: And as dad, you find that the closer you get to the edge of adventure, the more stressed you are the entire time, and you don't really enjoy the experience at all because you're like watching them. Like we went scuba diving, and I swear to you, I did not enjoy the fish because the entire time I'm monitoring all the members of my family to make sure that they're okay. They're enjoying it. Like it's a big deal, right? And so Anyway, that leads us to this year's adventure. And you never know what it's going to be, but in the social media world, my daughter's on the TikTok and she finds places that might be a candidate for our vacation adventure. And so she found a couple. And Hawaii's really cool about it because they're not over legislated in terms of like precautions. Like, if you want to try this, bro, knock yourself out.
3: Sign this waiver.
2: But it's dangerous, okay? And so there was a place called, like, Hideaway Beach. And so this is not dangerous at all. But you know when you're going to Hideaway Beach that they're going to make you work down this trail that is perilous. And when you get down there, you find this great beach. But families won't go here because it's complicated to get down there. Maybe a little dangerous. You definitely wouldn't bring grandma and grandpa, and you wouldn't bring your little kids.
8: Just to get down there?
2: Yeah.
8: Okay.
2: Yeah, because...
8: Well, Hideaway. That makes sense.
2: In Kauai, at least on the north end of Kauai, there appears to be between 100 and 150 feet drop from where, like, the lodging is to where the beach is. And so from your condo or your hotel room or whatever, you see the ocean, but you can't really see the beaches unless you go to like the public beaches that are safe and at your same level. But there are many that are, you're staying at the top of like a cliff. And so to work your way down could be 100 to 150 feet of navigating your way down to where the good stuff is at.
8: And do they have paths?
2: Some do, some don't. The paths are super steep, but the places you're trying to get to, it is good luck, my friend. And so you're thinking to yourself, well, we're all fit. We're all over, you know, we're all 19 years or older. Mom and dad, they're still super active.
8: Oh, no.
2: The college-age kids, I mean, they're at the prime of their life.
8: Yeah, they can handle anything.
2: So let's try Turtle Cove. Okay, now you can find Turtle Cove in Kauai online, and you can find incredibly docile pictures of, wow, this looks like paradise, and you can also find the, now, bro, be careful, okay? So I'll just read the description of one of these places that are telling you about some of the adventures you can find, and Turtle Cove is here, and allow me to read it to you.
8: Okay.
2: A short but usually slippery hike. The hike down to the lava shelf, Turtle Cove, is a short one, but it can be very dangerous. The trail is made up of Kauai's infamous red dirt. This stuff has the ability to stain your shoes and socks, but more importantly, it can be as slippery as lake ice in the right conditions. The clay gets slick when wet and compacted, and you can count on the trail being wet and compacted with the flow of wet tourists down to Queen's Bath.
8: Well, this already, I'm kind of thinking to myself, I don't want to be sliding down the hill the whole way.
2: The steep trail has plenty of exposed roots and rocks
7: Try to use these to secure a foothold, and if you do find yourself slipping down the hill, do everything you can to stop the slide. There's a waterfall down below that you could have you plummeting about 8 feet into a rocky creek.
8: This sounds like a scene out of Romancing the Stone. Remember when they went sliding down the hill together into the waterfall?
7: Yes. So
3: this definitely sounds like something that Corby would attempt in his Berks.
8: Yeah, I got it.
7: Well,
8: my Hari Maris.
7: I definitely had a teenager that tried it in slides.
8: Oh, no.
7: Or a college student, let me say. So, on your way down, you're thinking, oh, this is just like Hideaway Beach. Until you get about 25 feet down, and then you're like, this is way worse. And there are ropes.
8: How do you get up? Back up.
7: Roots and rocks. So, you work your way down, and you start to see that people have put ropes up around trees where you're basically rappelling now. And so, you're putting all your weight on the rope, and you're just kind of backing down, and you're being careful, and you're being slow, and everything's fine. And so, we get down, and again, it's 150 feet. Like, you look up, and you're like, that's 15 stories up there, back up. And it feels like you're going straight up and straight down. Now, you're not, but but it feels super steep and super dangerous. And you're just monitoring all your family members. Everybody fine? Okay. Hey, you need help over there? Okay. And you're trying to be dad. You're trying to be that Superman. So we get down to the bottom, and there's this unbelievable cove. Unbelievable.
8: At that point, though, at the age that they are,
7: they got it.
8: They got it, and shouldn't they have their eyes trained on you? And
7: we'll get there.
8: Okay.
9: Oh, no.
7: So now this cove, this giant cove where you're like, what is this? And it's a sea cave into what you can see up there is like a beach, but it's inside a cave. You're like, what's going on? So we're like, I got to go see that. And so you're down at the bottom, and you finally work into the cave, and you're like, are those rocks? No. Those are giant sea turtles sleeping in the cave. And the cave goes out the other end. And there's another cave also connected to the ocean to where it's high tide. The water comes all the way up, and it might even submerge the entire thing. I don't know.
1: 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I'm filling in tomorrow for someone else. 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
18: Have you ever noticed that you mostly breathe through one nostril at a time? Even when you're not sick, even when your allergies aren't bothering you. The body actually switches the dominant nostril as frequently as every 2 hours while we're awake. That's according to Adam Taylor, an anatomy professor at Lancaster University in the UK. This alternating cycle is automatic. It's regulated subconsciously by the hypothalamus and the brain, he said. Your body does this to give each nostril a chance to rest and repair so they don't get too dried out, which could make it easier for pathogens and inflammation to cause damage. Now, Taylor also said studies suggest the left nostril may be more dominant, and when the right nostril is dominant, the body is in a more alert or even stressed state. Who knew? Pretty fascinating stuff. I'm Dr. Sanjay Gupta, helping you live a better life.
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4: 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Rangers and Astros playing game 2 of 4 at Globe Life Field. Texas looking to bounce back from getting no hit in the series opener, and they do so in a big way.
22: 1-2. There's a swing and a high drive. Deep right, it is gone! Pederson's fourth home run of the year. It's an 8-run first inning.
4: Pederson's 3-run shot caps off the 8-run first inning. Rangers tack on one more in the third and the eighth. It's a good thing they do. Jack Leiter does go 6 innings, but he allows 4 runs. Jalen Beeks allows 2 homers, with Jacob Latz allowing 1 more. It is enough to get the job done. A 10-7 win for the Rangers in Game 2. The 8 runs in the first is the second most by a team that had been no-hit the night before. Skip Schumacher believes it shows that the game plan is effective when it works.
23: We were going to be on the attack early. We weren't going to wait around. A couple of the veterans spoke up that I've either faced him before or played with him before. We always have a game plan going in. This time was really well executed. We had a really good game plan, we thought, yesterday as well. It just didn't work out.
4: Brandon Nimmo 1-for-4 on the day, batting in the 3-hole. The Rangers manager says the right fielder played a big part in getting the team reset after the no-hitter.
23: We talked about messaging a lot the last 24 hours, and I always say that it means more coming from the player. There wasn't much that I had to do because the player spoke up. Brandon was the lead. He's really passionate. He wants everybody to do well, including himself. It's one of the better teammates that I've ever been around.
4: Josh Jung returning to the lineup after missing 2 games with left shoulder soreness. He goes 1-for-3 with a walk, and Schumacher happy to have his team's batting average leader back in the lineup.
23: Really good to see JJ out there. Made a couple good plays, a couple quality at bats as well. And that just changes our defensive look and the offensive look when he was back in the game. Really good offensive day.
4: Leiter gets the win to improve to 2-4 on the season. He talks about not letting the game get away from him despite a shaky couple of innings.
5: It could be physically a little bit out of sync. It leads into mentally trying to reset and get back to being on the attack. The thing that I feel most proud about in terms of my outing today is being able to lock it back in for that 5th and 6th. It almost kind of felt like I was a reliever for myself. That's kind of what you want to do from pitch one until the end.
4: Series continues tonight at 7:05. Jacob DeGrom back on the mound, but the Rangers, they struggling this month, 1-3 in May with a 6.45 ERA, giving up 6 homers and 10 runs in just his last 2 starts, 4 of those home runs to the Astros 11 days ago. Meanwhile, the scheduled Houston starter, Mike Burrows, has not fared any better this month. He's also 1-3, and it's allowed 11 runs in his last 2 starts. He did not face Texas last time the 2 teams met. Catch Diamond Talk after the game right here on the Ticket. Game 5 of the NBA West Finals between the Thunder and the Spurs. OKC getting out to an 11-point halftime lead, but San Antonio able to cut the deficit 2 single digits in the third. Ultimately, the Thunder's depth proving to be too much for the Spurs to overcome.
6: Gilgeous Alexander down the ball, Anthony McCain lifting, punching, knocking a 3! Timeout, Spurs! Gilgeous Alexander, 2-man game in Hartenstein. Caruso, corner. Gilgeous Alexander steps back triple. Ball is the board. McCain feeling it. Fucking it! And the Spurs call for time.
4: Jared McCain scores 20 in his first playoff start. Alex Caruso gets 22 off the bench. Shea Gilgeous Alexander gets 32 points, helping the Thunder take Game 5, 127-114, and a 3-2 series lead. Meanwhile, it's an off night for Victor Wembanyama, 20 points on 4 of 15 from the floor and 0 of 5 from 3. Thunder on the right side of statistics now. NBA teams that go up 3-2 in a series go on to win the series.

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1: 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I'm Ryan Baldwin, and coming up on the Musers pregame show, the Musers ask, do the Rangers suck or what? 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
2: Now we get to the Rangers, who, as last week we talked about, okay, after the first 40 games, they saw a lot of good pitchers. They saw what we think are good teams. Now they're about to go through a stretch where they don't play good teams. The Rockies, the Angels, you throw the Astros in there, at least by record this year, as a team that is not good. And you're thinking, okay, now maybe we're going to see a team really turn it on. Well, we have seen more of the same. As we said last week, sometimes if you're not very good, even when you play bad teams, you're going to get beat and you're not going to see great results. The Rangers were able to squeak out 2 of 3 from Colorado. And that last one, they used catcher's interference and a pass ball to win it in the ninth. A definite rarity for this team to come back and win in the ninth inning. But it was, you thought maybe significant. Okay, so you win that series and you're now going on to Los Angeles to take on the Angels. Bad team. So bad that haven't Angel fans recently started protesting their ownership because they don't think they care about winning?
3: Right.
2: So it's like one of the worst places you can go in Major League Baseball.
3: I think they've been accusing them of that for a very long time, actually.
2: Yeah.
3: watching all the Mike Trout years be wasted.
2: Absolutely. So the Rangers go there, pretty much the armpit of Major League Baseball, and they get swept. And then they come back home last night. Okay.
3: Can I add something to that?
2: Yeah.
3: They didn't just get swept. They got swept with their three best pitchers pitching all three of those games, DeGrom, Eovaldi, and Gore.
2: DeGrom got teed off on, gave up 2 home runs in the first on Friday. That was one of the rare games over the last 2 years where the Rangers score 6 runs and still lose. They got beat 9-6. Eovaldi gives up a homer, a 2-run homer to Mike Trout on Saturday, and they get beat 5-2. And then Sunday, they get beat with a walk-off error on the Rangers' part and get beat 2-1, where they had 14 strikeouts. Reed Detmers struck out 14 Rangers with no walks. It's the first time that's happened for the Angels since Frank Tanana.
3: Wow.
2: Back in 1975.
3: Frank Tanana Daiquiri.
2: Yes. Thank you for remembering that.
3: A Bermanism.
2: So great. So now you limp home. Okay, the Astros are coming to town. Well, you start off last night, and I'd never heard of this dude, because this is his first year in Major League Baseball, came here from Japan. But Tatsuya Imai started last night for the Astros. Barely had any work this year. I think this is maybe his 5th or 6th start.
3: Had an ERA of 8.36.
2: Well, now he's cut that down into the sixes, because he goes 6 innings of no-hit ball. And as I was watching our buddy Dave Raymond, I can't wait to talk to him tomorrow. In the 4th inning, after the Rangers got their leadoff hitter on via a walk, he said, okay, I rarely do this, but this is like the 3rd inning in a row this has happened. The Rangers are going to put up a crooked number here. This is just Major League Baseball. You get your lead runner, your lead batter on, and off you go. But they didn't. And then 2 more pitchers came on, Steven Okert and Alimbur Santa is the, I guess, the correct pronunciation. But as Dave said, well, now Santa's coming into the game. And he completes the no-hitter. The Rangers get no-hit and get skunked 9-0.
3: Did you see the note that Evan Grant had in the morning news about Alimbur Santa?
2: Hmm.
3: According to the Elias Sports Bureau, it was the second time

0: in Major League Baseball history that a pitcher making his Major League debut appeared in part of a no-hitter.
1: Wow.
0: Bumpus Jones pitched an inning in one for the Reds in 1892. That's the only other time it's happened.
1: Holy smokes.
0: Where somebody, in this case Santa, is making his Major League debut and he's part of pitching a no-hitter. It happened one other time, and that was in 1892 by Bumpus Jones. That's who the Rangers couldn't hit last night.
1: Wow. Man, they can hit. A 14-strikeout game on Sunday, followed by a no-hitter last night thrown against them. You should have thrown that out last week. If there's a team that was just begging to be no-hit,
0: yes,
1: it's the Rangers.
0: I'm so mad at myself. In one of our Rangers segments last week, I was going to make that prediction, and we got sidetracked, and I never got around to it. And I saw that last night, and I thought, I knew it. I knew this team was about to be no-hit.
1: Wow. So now you wonder, okay, is that rock bottom, or is that just an indication that there's a long summer ahead for a team that just can't hit? And I know there's key parts out of it. We'll talk about Corey Seager here in just a second. But I'm starting to think that this team is just not good. And we're seeing a continuation of last year. They will get some guys back, Langford and Seager, and maybe that'll get better. I guess it's a long way of saying I'm starting to lose hope about the 26 Rangers.
0: Yeah, it'd be great if they got Langford and Seager back because those guys were really hitting well. So they just need them back in their 190 averages or whatever.
1: Yeah, that'll cure all.
0: So that, you know, that's on the surface, that sounds good. Get these guys back. But they weren't hitting.
1: No.
0: No. You know, your thought at the start of the show that only really bad teams get no hit.
1: Yeah, I was kind of wrong about that.
0: Well, maybe not with the Rangers, because the last time they were no hit was in 2021, and they got no hit twice that year, and that was the Rangers team that lost 102 games.
1: I remember that. Okay.
0: They got no hit twice.
1: AI tells me that all sorts of teams have been no hit and made the playoffs. So.
0: It's a pretty random thing, I would imagine.
1: But I bet with teams around or below 500, when you get no hit, your season doesn't go well.
2: Your average win percentage when you get no hit is .487. So you're below 500.
1: So there you go. Yeah. And that's what I think we're starting to conclude about this year's team. This is another team that's, I know they were right at 500 last year. I don't think they're going to get there this year.
0: I'm starting to have Cowboys defense flashbacks when I watch these Rangers on offense. So this is now the third season in a row that the offense has been bad since the World Series win.
1: Yeah.
0: So we're now basically 2.5 seasons of watching these hitters struggle at the plate. And you remember that Cowboys defense? They had Dan Quinn at the end. He was the mastermind for that Green Bay playoff disaster. And the defense had started to fall apart. And then they brought in Mike Zimmer. And then they brought in Matt Eberflus. And now Christian Parker. And at some point with those Cowboys defenses, I just came to the realization it's not the coaches. They just have the wrong players. They have players that can't play.
1: Yeah.
0: Because I think Dan Quinn knows how to coach defense, and I think Mike Zimmer does, and I think Matt Eberflus does. At least that's what I've been told by football people, that all three of those guys know defense. But all three of them suddenly forgot how to coach defense. Well, now we're looking at a Rangers offense that has had two different managers and three different hitting coaches, and it's the same thing.
1: Yeah.
0: And so now I'm starting to think, well, it's not the manager, it's not the hitting coach, it's the players. That they seem to have undisciplined players. Maybe it's the wrong kind of hitters that they're bringing in here. I think that's where we have landed. We need to start looking at that, because I don't think I blame Skip Schumacher. I don't think I blame all three hitting instructors. I don't think I blame Boach. I think we have to, at some point, you have to look at the players, and an organization has to ask themselves, are we bringing in, are we drafting the right guys? And I'll say all of this is, the rest of the league is struggling as well at the plate.
1: So
0: the Rangers are not,
1: everywhere.
0: They're not alone. So maybe also part of that larger picture is this is just kind of baseball now. Nobody hits.
1: And we keep holding on to things of, okay, well, maybe some guys, like you said, will get healthy, but who cares? They haven't been very good. There's the potential of Corey Seager coming back and being productive, of Wyatt Langford doing the same thing. Seager now with that lower back inflammation is at least another week. It's going slower than they thought. I saw this quote from the team. He hasn't done, as far as what he's, you know, baseball activity, he hasn't done any real hitting. Well, that's been true for him for the whole year, hasn't it?
0: Right.
1: I mean, I guess he hasn't taken swings as he goes to the injured list, 0-27. And I guess what I feel now is, we've talked about this before, we used to work with a guy, his name was Phil, back when we worked in news radio and back when I covered the Rangers every night. And usually about June or July, sometimes earlier, I'd get back from a Ranger game at midnight, and Phil would be there, and he loved baseball. And he'd always come back and say, you know what? What? The Rangers stink. Yeah, that tough night. No, they stink. And I'm starting to think, the Rangers stink. They're just not good. If you have a part of your team that is that bad, you stink.
0: The other part that, you know, I was worried about this before the season started, and I think people overlooked this, and maybe you just had to overlook it because there were no alternatives. But everybody talked, when they added Mackenzie Gore, everybody said, well, now this is the best rotation in baseball because you're adding Gore to DeGrom and Eovaldi. Mm-hmm. And that sounds good. But my concern for this team starting the season, outside of course the hitting, which was everybody's concern, are DeGrom and Eovaldi going to be DeGrom and Eovaldi? They're both in their mid-30s. Can we continue to rely on them to be top-shelf aces going forward? Well, this year, DeGrom leads baseball in home runs given up with 12, and Eovaldi's right behind him with 11. Last year, the whole season, Eovaldi allowed 10. He's already allowed 11, and DeGrom's best... No two pitchers have allowed more home runs in Major League Baseball than DeGrom and Eovaldi.
1: Isn't that something?
0: Last year, Evaldi's ERA was 1.7. This year, it's 3.65. Last year, DeGrom's ERA was 2.97. This year, it's 3.86. They haven't been terrible, but they haven't been as good as last year.
1: Right.
0: And that was my concern going in, is that if these guys in their mid-30s, both quite injury-plagued, quite surgery-plagued over their careers, if they can't hold it at that level and the hitting doesn't improve, well, that's a bad recipe. And the bullpen's been great, and the starters have been really solid for the most part, but not quite where they were last year. So if you get a slippage in pitching, in your starting pitching, especially at the top, and you're still not hitting, well, that's not a very good recipe.
1: And we just all assume things like, well, they've got this pitching thing figured out, which we've seen this year with the starters. They don't. And the bullpen to this point has been great. That doesn't mean they're going to be this at this level for the rest of the year. They're going to have games like over the weekend where they don't. And I don't expect the bullpen to be as effective for the rest of this year.
0: You know what the problem is, though? They're in the worst division in baseball.
1: Technically, you're still in.
0: Yeah, they're only a couple games out. They're definitely in the thick of the divisional race.
1: But I don't know if it gets any worse than getting swept by the Angels and then no hit.
0: No.
1: 9-0. That's about, we hope, as low as you can go during the course of a season.
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14: We've talked a lot about measles over the past year, but mumps has largely flown under the radar, even though it's been making a bit of a comeback as well. That's because fewer people are getting the MMR vaccine, which stands for measles, mumps, and rubella. The vaccine's been around for decades. It is effective. It is safe. What makes mumps outbreaks difficult to contain is that symptoms usually don't appear for 2 to 3 weeks after someone's been exposed. And that can make it hard to pin down where that exposure took place. And someone who is infected can transmit the virus to someone else before they are symptomatic. If you get sick, which could manifest like a run-of-the-mill respiratory virus or the telltale swelling of your cheeks and jaw, all you can really do at that point is to treat the symptoms and also isolate yourself so you don't infect anyone else. I'm Dr. Sanjay Gupta, helping you live a better life.
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14: We've talked a lot about measles over the past year, but mumps has largely flown under the radar, even though it's been making a bit of a comeback as well. That's because fewer people are getting the MMR vaccine, which stands for measles, mumps, and rubella. The vaccine's been around for decades. It is effective. It is safe. What makes mumps outbreaks difficult to contain is that symptoms usually don't appear for 2 to 3 weeks after someone's been exposed. And that can make it hard to pin down where that exposure took place. And someone who is infected can transmit the virus to someone else before they are symptomatic. If you get sick, which could manifest like a run-of-the-mill respiratory virus or the telltale swelling of your cheeks and jaw, all you can really do at that point is to treat the symptoms and also isolate yourself so you don't infect anyone else. I'm Dr. Sanjay Gupta, helping you live a better life.

0: Ticker brought to you by GiveMeTheVIN.com and Brad Thomas, Texas Day Brazil Sports Biz. Rangers respond to getting no-hit with an 8-run first inning, beating the Astros 10-7 in Game 2 of 4. Skip Schumacher liking the production from all points of the lineup.
1: Crazy game. The first inning set the tone. Nimmo getting that first hit got things going. Felt like almost everybody get a hit. Square a ball up tonight. Good day for the offense.
0: Game 3 tonight at 7:05 with Diamond Talk afterwards here on the Ticket. Role players stepping up again for the Thunder in a 127-114 Game 5 win over the Spurs. Jared McCann scores 20, Alex Caruso 22 off the bench. Thunder up 3-2 in the series with Game 6 tomorrow night. And the Golden Knights complete the sweep of the Avalanche with a 2-1 victory. Vegas is on to the Stanley Cup Final. It's the first time since winning it all since 2023 and await the winner of Carolina versus Montreal in the East. That is the Ticket Ticker. I'm Ryan Baldwin, Sports Radio 96.7, 13 to the Ticket.
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4: 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And this is America's favorite morning show, The Musers. We're here on this Wednesday, May 27th. And we've got a big show for you today. We have Dave Raymond, the Rangers TV play-by-play voice, joining us for his weekly visit coming up later this hour. The Rangers, after their worst four-game stretch of the season, had one of their best offensive outputs of the season last night, a response to getting no hit. We'll talk to Dave about this wacky Rangers team that we're all trying to figure out later this hour at 6:55. We had some interesting action last night in the conference finals in the West in both the NBA and the NHL. In the NHL, how about the Vegas Golden Knights sweeping the heavily favored best team in the NHL's regular season, the Colorado Avalanche? The Knights just sweep them. Now, Colorado had some injury concerns through this series, but still, to get swept, I see the Knights as kind of the cockroaches of the Western Conference. They're just always there. You can't ever really get rid of them. And so they are on to the Stanley Cup Finals for the first time since 2023. And then in the NBA Western Conference Finals, we had the Oklahoma City Thunder pretty much completely dominate the San Antonio Spurs, 127-114. And that's kind of how the game felt. It was about a 10-point cushion for Oklahoma City the entire time, and Oklahoma City did, as most of us thought they would, at home. They would play well. The role players would play well. We talked yesterday about Phil Jackson's theory that in the playoffs, your role players always play better at home. Sometimes they struggle on the road. That was the case and the difference for Oklahoma City between games four and game five. But San Antonio went right back to where they were in Game 3, oddly disengaged, oddly disjointed on offense. On defense, after that masterpiece in Game 4, they were a step behind everything the Thunder was doing last night. And I thought Wemby had one of the strangest games I have ever seen him play, at least the strangest since Game 3.
5: Yeah, it's it applies to what we were talking about yesterday. Do things carry over? I thought San Antonio had unlocked something defensively. And the Thunder had almost as many points at halftime last night that they had in the whole game.
4: Yeah.
5: In game four. And then the other part is, do things carry over from one game to the next? No. I mean, that was a totally, totally different game.
4: Yeah, somebody this series quoted Greg Popovich, and I don't know if Pop had this first or if Bill Parcells had this first, but they quoted Pop as saying what he always told his players in a playoff series: you are never as bad as you think you are after a loss, and you are never as good as you think you are after a win. And that's,
5: yeah.
4: I don't know which one of those coaches said it first, but they're right. And
5: yes.
4: And it's the ebb and flow of a playoff series. The Spurs looked so good in Game 4, but they could not replicate that defense in Game 5. And I think a lot of it had to do, well, number one, Oklahoma City is a great basketball team. They are the current kings of the hill until anybody else knocks them off. Two, they're extremely tough at home. And three, I thought last night it was a really poor game plan by San Antonio to not have your 7-5 guy in the paint. And he ends up with 6 rebounds, Wimby, and Hartenstein and Holmgren combined for 26 rebounds. And he was rarely in the paint on the offensive end. On the defensive end, sometimes. But I swear, Wimby was outside the three-point line on both ends more than he should be.
5: I don't get it. And he's so versatile. Is this just a continuation of we've seen this with other players through the years, though? If you're built like that, sometimes you don't want to be close to the basket as much. And I think they're so physical with him that they give him they give him maybe second thoughts about doing it. And I think you're right about that whole championship thing. Now, we may be saying something different after game six, if San Antonio comes back and makes it look like two games ago, but there is something to it. And we thought that about this team for most of the year. And I know we'll get into this at 7:55. Maybe some of it is we're starting to nationwide build so many negative things about this Oklahoma City team that I don't think they're well-liked. Do we sometimes maybe forget, maybe not me and you, but just in general, do people forget just how good they are? Even though they're really young, they've only won one title. They did win one title, and man, last night that was a great championship. I don't know, statement. Like, hey, we're still the champs. I don't know what happened in game four, but it's not happening tonight.
4: Yeah, they did win one title, and for an encore, they had more wins than any team in basketball this year, and they've barely lost in the playoffs. So they're still really good. Mark Daigneault is a really great coach. Most of the buttons he's pushing in this series are working, like putting McCain in the starting lineup last night, and he responds with 20. And he tightened his rotation on the bench last night. Joe didn't play much. Wiggins didn't play until the very end, until garbage time. But the guys that he did play played pretty well. Caruso again at home. I swear, at some point the Spurs are going to learn not to leave Caruso wide open. He can't miss.
5: I know. He's ridiculous. And I wonder what the Spurs did say at halftime. And what were you thinking? And this is, again, an illustration of what a weird night it was for Wimby. How does Wimby, in an entire half of basketball, have one rebound?
4: It makes no sense. And you know what's
5: what
4: weird?
5: Doing?
4: What's weird is that I can see it. You can see it. Everybody watching can see it. Why can't Mitch Johnson and the Spurs see it? That there was a stretch in the third quarter where Wimby went into the paint and he got aggressive, and that's the stretch where the Spurs went on a 14-2 run.
5: Mm.
4: And then it went back to just like it was the entire game three and just like it was the remainder of game five, where he's just oddly disengaged. And I think you're right that they're throwing a lot of bodies at him when he goes inside. I mean, they are abusing him, but that's what they do, and that's basketball. You know, they're throwing different bodies at him. They're reaching, they're grabbing, they're pulling. They're, checking him with their hips. They're doing anything they can to disrupt him. And last night it looked to me like Wimby just didn't want any part of that, which, by the way, made me really appreciate Shaquille O'Neal. Because there's not an NBA player ever that took more physical abuse than Shaquille O'Neal. But what would he do? He didn't care. He played through
5: it. Keep going down there. Yeah.
4: Now he's twice as big as Wimby, twice as thick. So he just kept going down there and bullied him back. And Wimby doesn't have the frame to do that. And Wimby's also 22 years old, although I don't think it bothered Shaq when he was 22. But I had a real appreciation for Shaq, who played in arguably a much more physical era and still
6: took all that abuse, played through it, and just dunked on you. And
5: I thought of our late friend Jimmy Gales. I think he would have told him at halftime he had one more rebound than a dead man. I could
6: right.
5: put a dead man out there. You would have out-rebounded him by one.
6: How is it possible to be 7'5" and play all those minutes in one half? I think he played 20 minutes in the first half and get one rebound. It makes no sense. And I think there's another thing at work here that we're going to talk about at 7:55. The Spurs say it's not a thing, but I thought last night it really showed. Much more to say on Oklahoma City's big win last night, and we all know the numbers now. Series tied 2-2. The team that wins Game 5 goes on to win 82% of the time. So Oklahoma City is definitely in the driver's seat. I would not be at all surprised if they win in San Antonio in Game 6. I think at this point, and Daigneault had this quote last night, at this point in the series, it's about will, your will to win, because we've all, all the coaches have done pretty much all the change-ups they've got. You can do little tweaks here and there, but at this point, it's just a matter of who wants it more, and right now it looks like Oklahoma City not only wants it a little more, but they know how to do it a little more.
5: No doubt, but I think we have said throughout we are destined for 7 in this thing.
6: Mm-hmm. And yeah, I think that would surprise me either.
5: Bounce back somehow. Yeah.
6: All right, 6:09 here on the ticket. Coming up next, it's Gordo and the ODAC.
7: I'm so excited! I found a new way to make money. 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
19: We all know how important it is to stay active as we age, especially as we get older. But I've come to realize that for as good as people are about getting their cardio in, a lot of older folks really don't seem to be doing the recommended amount of strength training or even understand why it's so important. It helps you stay functional and therefore independent for as long as possible. Certified strength and conditioning specialist Dana Santis says a great place to start is not with dumbbells or barbells, but with your body weight, which allows you to build strength while also learning how your body moves and where your limitations exist. It also reduces the risk of overwhelming your connective tissue, which adapts more slowly than muscles as we get older. Once you're comfortable, you can dial up that intensity, but do it slowly, do it carefully. I'm Dr. Sanjay Gupta, helping you live a better life.
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0: Ticker brought to you by ClearSight LASIK and Lens and Eatsy's Market and Bakery. The Rangers bounce back from a no-hitter with a 10-7 win over the Astros. Skip Schumacher not worried about his team's ability to overcome a bad outing.
1: The sign of a really good team and clubhouse is how you respond after a really tough night. We lost the game. Let's try to win the next day. I just felt like the energy was not a carryover. It was a really good feeling entering the clubhouse today on a late start.
0: Series continues at 7:05 tonight with Diamond Talk afterwards right here on the Ticket. It's a rough night for Victor Wembanyama in the Spurs 127-114 loss to the Thunder. Just 20 points for Wimby as he shoots 4 of 15 from the floor. San Antonio trails the West Finals 3-2, but hosts Game 6 tomorrow. And the Avalanche out of the playoffs at the 2-1 loss to the Golden Knights in Game 4 of the Western Conference Final. The President's Trophy curse continues. 2013, the last time the best regular season team won the Stanley Cup. Ticker also a service of RNC Entertainment. 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That is the Ticket Ticker. 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
6: We had a fascinating interview with the oldest living basketball player, Hoops Washington, yesterday here on the program, and you'll hear that coming up at 6:40. As you might guess, Hoops thinks today's players are soft. Stay tuned for that. Right now it's 6:18 on the Ticket. It's
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7: Thank you, Craig. All right. This is the most American story I think I've ever read. Construction has begun on the Ultimate Fighting Championship Octagon on the White House South Lawn.
5: This is really going to happen.
7: This is ahead of President Trump's planned fights this summer to commemorate the 250th anniversary of the United States.
6: What? We need an octagon to celebrate our 250th birthday?
7: Yes, because the event is the UFC Freedom Fights 250. It will take place on June 14th, coinciding with the president's birthday and Flag Day. Selected fighters will take home prize money, some of which will come from crypto.com. So we've got UFC and crypto on the White House lawn to celebrate our 250th anniversary.
6: May I give our listeners an entertainment tip?
7: What's that, Craig?
6: You may have heard us talk about this movie over the years, but if you have never seen Idiocracy, which came out, what, now 15 years ago? 20?
7: Oh, yeah. I think it probably came 20? Out in the aughts, didn't it?
6: Yeah, probably 20 yeah. years ago. A Mike Judge film. This was supposed to be America like 500 years in the future, but he completely predicted America 20 years in the future. You should watch it. A, for the laughs, and B, it'll kind of make you cry realizing for the accuracy of it.
7: Yeah, in that movie, the president is a former wrestler.
6: President Camacho.
7: And he dresses like Apollo Creed all the time. He's oftentimes either shirtless or just wearing a vest over his muscled frame. But yeah, and everyone's already sold their naming rights. So everyone is like, their middle name will be Mountain Dew or Doritos.
5: We should have had a stop down, and I guess we could still do this. It's the 20th anniversary.
7: Is it?
6: Wow.
5: It came out in 2006.
7: Oh, wow. What a beautiful movie that was. It was so unpopular. I want to say it only played in like 8 theaters in the nation because the movie studios hated it, and they hated the way that Mike Judge made fun of the crass commercialism about everything being advertised in the future, like Starbucks became places that would give you sexuality got mixed into every business.
6: Right.
7: So you would go in and get a latte with full release. And
5: this is why Gordo really liked the movie.
7: It was an awesome
5: right in line
7: movie
5: with him,
7: and everybody was real half-ass in the future, and like Costco's were the size of cities,
6: right?
7: Like a Costco was even bigger
5: Welcome
7: than it is
5: Costco,
7: now.
5: I love you.
7: And yeah, the greeting had been amped up so much to where they just say "Welcome to Costco, I love you," except they were delivered in this dead-eyed, you know, emotionless. Completely flat emotionally.
3: Welcome to Costco, I love you.
6: Everybody was an idiot.
7: And remember also in the Costco, there was an old plane crash right in the middle of it. They didn't even fix it or clean it up.
5: They didn't have time to clean that up on aisle 14. They just left the plane and
7: worked around it.
6: There were bridges that were in a state of disrepair, but everyone was so stupid, they kept driving on them, and then they would just drive off them.
7: Yeah, and then cars just piled up like cat poop down there. Off the end of the bridge. There'd be a building that was falling down, so they'd tie it to another building to try to keep it up for a while.
6: Tie it. We should do a Musers Idiocracy watch party to celebrate the 20th anniversary.
7: So great.
5: September is when it came out, so...
6: Okay.
5: Yeah, we should do a big deal in September.
7: The biggest programming on Friday nights was Friday Night Rehabilitation, in which there would be... It would be in a big arena... And they would put the prisoner in a little small subcompact car, and then they would have to have a smash-em-up derby with this huge, oversized earth mover that was about the size of half a football field called the Dildozer. And they would tape, they would just tape a big floppy dildo on the front of that subcompact car. And everybody would watch these two go at it. And they had a band for Friday Night Rehabilitation that featured, these were the only instruments. It was 250 lead guitarists.
6: Yeah, that's right. I forgot about that. All playing heavy metal stuff.
7: All playing heavy metal stuff. Playing the same chords.
6: Yeah.
7: Just 250 lead guitarists. Everything was just amped up to a kick-ass degree. It's such a great movie.
6: Wow.
7: And then the people that are in the administration, they were such idiots.
6: Mm-hmm.
7: One of them was a kid who won a contest, so he got to be like the Secretary of State or something. And they wore these huge medallions. That was what symbolized that you were in the administration. You got a huge, like, Olympic gold medal, but it's the size of, like, a dinner plate.
6: And Luke Wilson's the main character, and he travels there from the past.
7: Yeah, 500 years in the past, which was present day.
6: Yeah, so he's from present day, but he's a completely average Joe from present day, but he's a genius in the future.
7: Right.
6: Because they're all so dumb.
5: Brilliant.
7: He was so brilliant, he was going to figure out how to save their crops, because we were in the future, we had a crop blight. We couldn't figure out what was wrong with our crops. And
5: hey, do you think we could get your buddy Dax to come in and be a part of that?
6: Oh,
7: we ought to ask him for the 20th anniversary.
5: Yeah.
7: That'd be great. Get his memories of making it. And do you remember why we were having crop blight, George?
5: Why the crops were dying?
7: Mm-hmm.
5: Because we watered them with basically Gatorade.
7: Yeah. Everything ran on this Gatorade-like substance called Brondo.
5: I couldn't think of that.
7: And all they did, they marketed it for, like, everything. It's what you fed animals. It's what you fed plants. Everything ran on Brondo. And all they did for their marketing was just change a noun. So it would be Brondo. It's got what plants crave.
6: Yeah, they thought plants needed electrolytes.
7: Yeah, everything needed electrolytes. They crave it.
6: What a great movie.
7: I know. And George dismissed it originally when I said, don't you think this is a genius movie? You're like, okay,
5: I was a little slow on the uptick, there's no doubt. But I think America was too, in that oh, wait a minute, this is us now?
7: It was the first time I saw someone capture something that I had certainly noticed in culture and made fun of, this ridiculous amping up that we do, and everything has to be just really, like, intellectually, nutritionally bankrupt kind of thing. Everything we just had to kick up the hot Cool Ranch flavor, and everybody was just moving that direction. Even so much in Idiocracy, when Dax's character's car gets shot up by the over-aggressive police in the future, even he's cheering because the sight of it's so kick-ass, he can't take it. His body just has to start jumping up and down and cheering.
6: Right.
7: Because the fireworks of his car getting blown away.
6: In our day, did that all start in the chip industry or the soft drink industry? One of those, it seemed like we started ramping it up.
7: I remember the chips started really ramping up.
6: Yeah.
7: Then we got into all that co-branding where it was, you know, McDonald's hamburger-flavored potato chips in drink form. You know, it would be stuff like that. It would be combining multiple products.
6: You know,
7: everybody wears disposable clothing in the future that you just pull down and tear off. You take a shirt off like a paper towel roll.
6: You know what else I think ramped all that up were the energy drinks, Red Bull and all that stuff.
7: Yeah, that's where the whole Brondo craze, why he was obsessed with Brondo.
5: Just look at our convenience stores, and just, I'm not going to call anyone out here, but just go look at what some of the cans are labeled. And it's right out of Idiocracy, even for water.
7: I know. Yeah, there's one I want to mention by name, but I can't.
5: But
7: it's a ridiculously named can for just still water. It's just regular water. It's not carbonated water. It has nothing extra in it. It's just water in a can, and they've named it the most aggressive name you could possibly imagine. Anyway, that was Idiocracy, and then now we have this coming up on June, whenever it is, June 14th. Wow. The UFC Freedom Fights 250. To celebrate America's 250th anniversary, we're going to have UFC fights on the lawn of the White House.
6: We're there.
5: Don't you, can't wait.
7: That's don't partially you think the funded. Secret People Service? Will win crypto.
6: We are there. We have arrived at the Idiocracy in only 20 years, not 500.
5: The Secret Service is freaking out over this. Like, what? How are we going to secure? This is at night, correct?
7: I believe so, yeah.
5: Oh my gosh, what a nightmare.
7: This is awesome. We're doing this to commemorate Flag Day. Nothing says, if I told your dad, hey, listen, we're going to pave over the lawn of the White House where we can have fights in the octagon for UFC funded by crypto, what would he make of that statement?
5: It would take you 30 minutes to explain all of that to him. What is UFC, octagon? It's a fight outside the White House? What?
6: Now explain crypto one more time.
7: We can't even explain it to young people, really. I mean, it's just that it's this money that is not fiat.
5: Fiat? Fiat.
7: And then also there is an AI company startup that is hiring 10... Grasturbation consultants to test a new feature called Daily Guided Grasturbation. And it uses mood-matched AI voice sessions to guide users through the experience. And you can earn $2,000 a month to test while testing their new Daily Guided Graster feature.
5: Do you have a number?
7: Oh, George.
6: Oh, no.
7: I was about to ask, looking for a side hustle.
6: I was about to ask, who needs guidance through that act?
7: Oh, yeah, but a real hot lady voice or man voice, whichever one prefers. But yeah, you are guided by this AI voice. Oh, you're doing it so great. Keep going. You're about to win.
6: I get meditational guidance apps, but I don't get masturbatory guidance apps.
7: Mark that.
8: I want that job.
6: No, I don't think I do, actually.
7: There's future dumb Craig. Idiocracy Craig.
5: Boy, that does tie in with the Idiocracy. We're going to have... What do you do? Well, you know, I test out an app.
7: What kind of app?
5: It's just kind of a, I like to call it a freedom act or app.
7: Yeah. A freedom app.
15: Lucky.
7: So, yes, the name of the company is J-O-I A-I, which J-O stands for.
6: Yeah.
5: Yeah.
7: And then I believe, is instruction. But they focus on digital intimacy, is what they call it, digital intimacy. It says, JOI AI is focused on making AI companionship more immersive, personalized, and emotionally responsive. We're innovating features like Daily Guided Master to make AI a more intuitive part of people's everyday wellness routine. So you thought you were doing a shameful act that you're trying to hide from your family. Your no, you're just conducting a wellness routine.
6: Right.
7: Hold on, honey. I'm conducting wellness routine.
5: Boy, if Gordo was a teenager, he would claim that he needed his digital intimacy.
7: Yes.
6: Yeah.
7: For my wellness routine. That's right. All. That's all I'm doing.
5: How can I have that, Mom?
7: It's self-care. Look at this. Look at this self-care. Ah!
6: God.
5: God.
6: All right, that's an ender.
22: Gordon.
6: That is the O-Deck. 6:33 on the ticket. Coming up next, let's talk NBA playoffs with the oldest living basketball player, Hoops Washington.
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2: 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Coming up in 15 minutes, our weekly baseball visit with the Rangers TV play-by-play voice, Dave Raymond. An offensive explosion for the Rangers last night in this series with the Astros. We'll talk about that and more with Dave coming up in 15 minutes. But first, in the middle of the NBA playoffs, we had a visit with the oldest living basketball player, Hoops Washington, to get his take on today's game versus when he played. And this is brought to us by Mark Spain Real Estate and the Sante Center for Healing.
3: Good morning, young fellas. How y'all doing?
2: We're doing okay. Great. How are you? How old are you these days?
3: Old enough to know you're not supposed to ask a fella that.
2: Okay. I do believe you're in your hundreds, are you not?
3: I am. I'm in my hundreds.
2: Yeah. And where are you living these days? Are you, I take it you're at a retirement home or where?
3: I am. I'm at the Jerry West Home for Retired Players.
2: Okay.
4: I've never heard of that.
3: Yeah, logo.
2: The logo.
4: The
2: That's
4: logo.
2: Right.
3: Yeah.
4: Jerry West.
2: You probably knew Jerry or played with him.
3: I did. I played with a lot of the greats, George Mackin and Bob Cousy, Bill Russell.
2: Oh, wow. Yeah.
3: Tony Dumas.
4: Did you say Tony Dumas?
3: Yeah.
4: Okay.
3: Tony Dumas.
4: Okay.
3: And I want to personally thank y'all for having me on, because not many radio shows have as much fortitude and courage to have on a player that's so old while being so underdeveloped.
4: Well, no. We've had you on before, and it's great to talk with you. You have a wealth of knowledge when it comes to the game of basketball, and how closely have you been watching the playoffs this year?
3: You know, my vision isn't what it once was, so right. I can't make out what's happening on the television screen in the commons room.
4: Didn't you tell us you used binoculars to watch?
3: I did. I do use binoculars to watch the TV.
4: Okay. Well, yeah. That way you can see the action. So what have you been seeing in
3: I think
4: this?
3: That any team that I played on back in the day could beat any one of these teams. Mm-hmm.
4: Really?
3: Yeah. I was on the 53 New York Knicks.
2: 53.
3: Yeah, I played with Doc Vandeweghe.
2: Mm-hmm.
3: Sweetwater Clifton.
2: Okay.
3: Tricky Dick McGuire. Alley Cat McGuire. Vinegar Vince Borella. And Harry the Horse Gallatin. He was a horse dog.
2: All right. Everybody had a nickname back then, didn't they?
3: Oh, I didn't notice. I thought that was a real name.
4: And, of course, you're Hoops, so that makes sense.
3: Hoops Washington. You know, it's almost as if my parents knew I was going to be a basketball player.
2: That's your real name?
3: That's all my birth certificate, if I can find it.
2: Wow.
4: Okay.
3: That's before record keeping was, you know, like yeah. It is now with the computers.
4: I don't know. These teams now, Hoops, I mean, New York scores 130 points, and San Antonio and Oklahoma City can defend. But you think your teams could have beat them?
3: I do, because the players are soft, you know.
4: Yeah.
3: I mean, the concept of a foul back in the day, there were certain ways that you could – decapitate a player and not get called.
4: I don't know about that.
3: And then you have players like Wimby, who I think is soft.
4: Uh-huh. He's pretty tough.
3: He's French, and they're notoriously soft people.
4: Uh-huh. Okay.
3: Hell, I killed a few of them in World War II just because collaborated with the Nazis during the occupation of France.
2: Okay. Hope you were sure about that.
3: I just had a feeling I could look at them and tell.
4: Well, oh, man.
3: But he did. I will say it is about the Wimby. he did have a nice half court shot. You see?
4: Yeah, that was something.
3: That's the best half court shot since Steve from Sex in the City.
2: He had a good one too.
3: He did, and I've been part of more big events in history than a lot of players. I was there that historic night in Hershey, Pennsylvania.
4: Ooh.
3: The night that Kid Rock performed with Barbara Streisand and did all the songs of Matchbox 20.
4: Oh, I thought you were there for Wilt.
3: No, I was there that night too in Hershey.
4: Wow.
3: Oh. Yeah, I was there that night when Wilt slept with 100 women in one night.
2: I think he scored 100 points.
4: It was 100
3: right
4: points.
3: Off the Hershey Highway.
2: No.
4: Okay. Oops.
2: No.
4: You're
2: oops.
4: Going off track here.
3: I was there the night he scored 100 points, too.
4: Yeah.
3: You know, the Warriors that night, they beat the New York 169-147.
4: Mm-hmm. Wow.
3: Yeah, and Wilt was responsible for 100 of those points.
4: Mm-hmm.
2: A lot of them, yeah.
3: And it was March the 2nd, 1962.
4: Mm-hmm.
3: That was probably before y'all were born.
4: It was before we were born.
3: Yeah. But I root for the Knicks because that's how I used to play for the Knicks.
2: Hoops, are you okay?
3: I'm not doing well.
4: Okay. Well, gosh, we sure appreciate the time.
3: I appreciate your time. And y'all call me anytime. My great-grandkids don't come up to see me anymore, so I'm always looking for company.
2: Oh, that's terrible. Yeah. We'll call you. Yeah, we'll call you every day at this
4: Heck
2: time.
4: Yeah.
3: All right, y'all do that.
4: Well, okay, we'll talk to you tomorrow.
3: All right, thank you now.
4: Okay.
5: There goes Hoops. Yeah, maybe we'll just call him again today and see what he thought of Game 5 last night.
2: Yeah, maybe. Okay. Stay tuned. 8:40, we'll find out.
5: All right, how about the Rangers? Just as we thought, all right, they look like they've about packed it in for the season. They do that last night in the first inning. Let's talk about it with Dave Raymond next.
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10: It's one of the most important things you can do for them as a parent, and yet it's often overlooked. Not only does sleep in the early years set the stage for mental and physical health, it also creates the foundation for how one sleeps later in life. That's according to the National Sleep Foundation. Now, that organization recommends 14 to 17 hours a night for newborns, 12 to 15 for infants, 11 to 14 for toddlers, 10 to 13 for preschoolers, and 9 to 11 for school-aged children. When it's age appropriate, start by talking to your kids about why sleep is important. 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Don't underestimate the importance of a routine. You can even narrate what you're doing step by step to help them along the way. I'm Dr. Sanjay Gupta, helping you live a better life.
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1: tailpipe. Good morning. We do have a closed highway in Dallas. 30 westbound, you're shut down between Cesar Chavez and South Harwood. It's due to an accident. You've got an hour and 5 minute delay from Jim Miller. 20 eastbound at Highway 175, a wreck takes out two right lanes. You're stopped from Dowdy Ferry. 4020 westbound at FM 740, there is road work costing you an extra 15 minutes. I'm Becca with the ticket, sticking up your tailpipe traffic. The
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2: 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Josh Young goes 1-for-3 with a walk in the Rangers' 10-7 win against the Astros. The third baseman had missed the last two games with shoulder soreness, and Skip Schumacher happy to have him back.
3: Really good to see JJ out there. Made a couple good plays, a couple quality at-bats as well. And that just changes our defensive look and the offensive look when he was back in the game. Really good offensive day.
2: First pitch for Game 3 of the series at 7:05 tonight. Diamond Talk afterwards here on the Ticket. Thunder in control of the NBA West Finals with a 127-114 Game 5 win over the Spurs. OKC up 3-2 in the series. NBA teams in that spot win the series 84% of the time. Game 6 tomorrow in OKC. And the Golden Knights are on to the Stanley Cup Final after sweeping the Avalanche with a 2-1 Game 4 victory. It's Vegas' third Cup Final appearance in its nine-year history. That is the Ticket Ticker. I'm Ryan Baldwin, Sports Radio 96.7, 13-10 The Ticket.
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5: It's 6:57 on the Ticket, and you've got the Morning Musers on a Wednesday. Gordo has Muse in the News coming up here at 7:15. We'll get back into what happened last night in Oklahoma City in a pivotal Game 5 coming up at 7:55, and why everyone seems to hate the Thunder these days. But right now, let's talk baseball with our buddy Dave Raymond, the TV play-by-play voice of the Rangers. 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Morning, Dave.
6: Good morning, Job. How we doing?
5: Doing better, and I guess the Rangers are too. A wise man once said, "This is how. That's just how baseball go. When you score three runs in three games, you have 14 strikeouts in one game, you get no hit the next. Of course you're going to score eight runs in the first inning the next time you play and win a game 10-7. Sure.
6: Yeah, no, it seemed pretty obvious that they were, you know, they were just on the cusp. They looked hitterish and were ready to go. and boy, look at us now. So, it is as weird a week of baseball as I think I've seen in a long time. Going on that road trip, I thought that was the time to really define themselves and to kind of get something going, and they didn't in quite the opposite. They looked poor on that road trip. And then they come home, and I thought that was about as low as it could get coming off that road trip. Sweep in Anaheim. Mm. But hey, they found a new depth on Monday with Houston, and... And maybe that was bottom. That's what we're going to have to hope for.
7: Yeah, nothing is more of a wake-up call for a team that is struggling already to then get no hit. that'll have you reaching over for the alarm for sure. Do you think it was kind of a come-to-Jesus moment for Skip Schumacher and for the team, and that led to the response last night?
6: So how much it led to the response is maybe a little hard to know or say, and we'll never know. Even if you think it is, even if you felt in the dugout that it was, you know, you could still have a comeuppance today. But all that said, there's no question in my mind that it was a wake-up call of sorts, because I think there is, you know, in 162 games, you just try to keep that even keel, and you try to keep telling yourself, hey, listen, we're just going to grind. It's all going to work out. We'll figure out how to play our good baseball at the right time, and we're going to lose some games. We're going to win some games for no real good reason, and then, you know, then we got to make up the space. You can tell yourself and convince yourself of anything to make it feel okay and to keep yourself motivated and positive. But I think that game on Monday was the type of thing that you can't explain away, and you can't justify. There's no way to make that feel good or right or okay when it's over, because it just wasn't. And I'm not saying that because it was a no-hitter. I'm saying that because, like, because if you got no hit by Peak Verlander or Peak Kershaw or something, you'd say, like, yeah, well, he's one of the best pitchers in the world, and sometimes they get to have good days. But I think what happened on Monday was one of those where you're like, well, there's just no making sense of this. This guy and this that the pitchers that they ran out there in that night, Houston, they wouldn't expect to do it. I don't think he might. I don't think he walked away from that game thinking he threw a good game. He threw six no-hit innings. You know what I mean? So it's like they probably didn't even feel good about it. There was nothing good about that night. So yes, I think that was a very firm wake-up call for everybody down there.
5: You know, you mentioned what a bizarre couple of weeks it's been for the Rangers, and I think we get really focused on what's going on with our team. What do you think they're saying in Seattle? I mean, I think we're all shocked that the Mariners haven't put really anything together. It looks like they may be starting to elevate a little bit. And how about the team that was just in here a couple of weeks ago, the Chicago Cubs? I think the first team in Major League Baseball history to have two 10-game winning streaks and now a 10-game losing streak, and they've gone from first to last. I mean, there's bizarre things all over MLB this year.
6: That's exactly right. And now, so, and one has to be careful when, let's say, evaluating their own conditions or situation relative to everybody else's, right? Because it doesn't make you any better that right. They are struggling in that way. But I'm with you. Like, in fact, I thought about that last night. I, you know, we tend to stare at our own belly buttons a lot in baseball, probably in sports, and think, well, what's going on? But you lose track of the fact, what must they be thinking in Chicago? And they're not the only one, right? I mean, there are a lot of teams. The Yankees have been super good and super bad. There's just so much of that going around. There are a couple of teams that have avoided disaster this year, but very few. And I don't know how to make any sense of it. The game is difficult. The pitching's gotten to be, you know, so tricky. Hitting's as difficult as it can get. But I don't know how you can put all of that together and say, well, then every team will stink. I mean, absolutely reek at some point during the season, because they do. Cubs fans have to be living a 10-game losing streak. As bad as things have been for the Rangers, haven't been close to a 10-game losing streak, but, you know, that's the state of the game. So I guess you just kind of keep your head down and just keep thinking, well, let's just survive today. We'll just survive today, and maybe yeah. It'll be better tomorrow. I don't know how else you go about it.
7: It's our weekly baseball visit with the great Dave Raymond, the Rangers TV play-by-play voice. We focus on the Rangers all the time because they're our team, but I'm also always entertained when a really good player is on the other side, and we have that in this series. He missed a lot of time last year, but Yordan Alvarez is healthy, and man, that guy, he is currently leading all of baseball in slugging and OPS, and he's up there in just about every category. I know he wears the other clothing, but that's a fun guy to watch, isn't it?
6: It is. I mean, you have to appreciate really, really good talent when you see it, and he is pretty amazing. I've always felt like when he gets in the batter's box, you know, there are certain guys that, and Bonds was that way. I think Aaron Judge is that way. But I think even more than Mike Trout, those guys just had that sort of presence. And Yordan Alvarez is one of those guys. I mean, he you stop down either out of fear or admiration, whatever it is, but when you see him get in the batter's box, you know that there's a real good chance of something pretty amazing happening. But the guy's got damn near 20 home runs already. He's 55 games in. He has 18 home runs. And he's hitting better than 300. That's the other thing. When you take these guys who have that great power, but also are just good hitters and, you know, can hit for a decent average, it's just so impressive. Because 2-3 minutes ago, I mentioned how ridiculously hard it is to hit in today's game because pitching is just so extraordinary and diverse. And yet then you have guys like Alvarez or Aaron Judge who seem to have no problem with it. You know, they don't flinch. They're hitting 300 and they're hitting bombs. So that, I think those guys are just so rare and amazing to watch, and I wish it wasn't a four-game series, and I wish he came in here cold, but he didn't. He's swinging the bat well, and he's really dangerous. And when you play this team, that's the one guy you have to stop and say, like, we can't let him beat us. So I almost, when they walk him or if he hits a double, I kind of feel like that's a huge win in those moments.
5: We mentioned it yesterday. It was really funny. Two nights ago, the no-hitter night, when Imai allowed the leadoff hitter, was it three innings in a row, the first three innings, or first four?
6: Well, yeah.
5: And you made the call in the fourth of, all right, I rarely do this, but I bet the Rangers put up a crooked number here. And, of course, it ends in a ending inning double play. And I've never heard an announcer say before that he's about to go play in traffic. I thought it was just a hilarious line.
6: Well, I tell you, and I was everything about that inning, by the way, was so genuine because, like, that inning began with the Nimmo walk on 11. The thing to me that stood out was it was 11 pitches. And I felt like Imai was giving off this vibe of, like, I don't want to be out here. This is not fun, because he couldn't throw that thing anywhere where he wanted, and it was a complete train wreck. And yet, you know, it was a fourth inning; he hadn't given up a hit yet. Okay, rah rah, but that 11 pitch walk, I'm like, that's it. He's buried. That was the knockout blow, and I was so confident. I really believed we were going to score a ton of runs. And the next at bat, Duran hits into a double play, and so the wild swing of emotions. At that point, I was like, oh, we're getting no hit tonight. We're going to get no hit. And yes, I wanted to go play in traffic. It was awful. God, that was an awful night. I don't think I've seen or called a game that, like, helpless or lousy. I was just like, this is terrible. And I didn't think the Astros were playing a great game. That was the other thing. They weren't having a great game either. And they were 9-0. Oh, my God. That was just some night.
5: Ooh. I know. And after watching that, too, I mean, yesterday I just proclaimed, I hate to say it, but the Rangers stink. And then they come back and do that last night. So, yeah, I guess all these proclamations, we got to hold off on them and let the season play out. But yeah, that's just the way it does go. Sometimes you go from looking ridiculous to, okay, maybe they've got the offensive thing figured out. And by the way, I saw the number that what the Rangers did last night, scoring 8 runs in the first inning after being no hit, has not been done since 1905. So yeah. That's how unusual that was last night, what you witnessed.
6: Yeah, your White Sox were involved in that in 1905.
5: Yeah, how about that?
6: Yeah, and against the Boston Americans. Well, and one more little tidbit, because I heard that segment yesterday, and Junior referenced Bumpus Jones, who was the last rookie to make his debut in a no-hit game like that. Bumpus Jones in 1892. That was, by the way, that was the last year prior to the pitcher's mound existing. They pitched from a box 50-some-odd feet from the plate. And it was 2 years after the invention of the stop sign. And a year before the invention of the zipper. So in any case, not the type of thing you see very often. And old Bumpus Jones was the previous last guy to do it.
7: 1892, that's before any of us were born.
6: That's another excellent observation. Yeah, that gives it some perspective.
5: Boy, that did sound like a baseball announcer thing. Year before the invention of the stop sign. Here's a pitch inside, and it's 1-0.
6: Yeah, you know, the game does just give and give.
5: Really, you're the best, Dave. Appreciate the time. Enjoy the visit. Have a good one tonight.
6: All right. Thanks, fellas.
5: All right. We'll see you. There goes Dave Raymond, TV play-by-play voice of the Texas Rangers. Up next, it's Gordo in Muse in the News.
8: The bruising battle is over. Next.
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17: Colleague of mine was telling me the other day about how their Instagram feed is filled with videos, most of them kind of funny, about how grandparents and friends tend to bulldoze new parents out of the way to get to see their baby. As a dad of three daughters, I know how life really does become all about them the moment those kids are born. But I also know parents are still people, too, who need their own attention beyond being mom or dad. And moms, in particular in those early years, can feel especially invisible in the eyes of other people. So what can you do to stop contributing to what is known as maternal invisibility? Women we spoke to said these two things were the most helpful. When people stopped to ask how they could best support them, number one, or when they took the initiative to handle certain tasks that obviously needed to be done. I'm Dr. Sanjay Gupta, helping you live a better life.
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2: 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Jack Leiter goes six innings, allowing four runs in the Rangers' 10-7 win over the Astros. The righty overall fine with the outing.
19: Obviously, the runs kept kind of pouring in on our side, and that's a really good feeling as a starting pitcher. When you have a big lead like that, you pretty much never want to walk anybody, make them earn every base. We competed well, me and Higgy, and stuck to the plan. We're able to cover six and keep the team ahead.
2: Series rolls on with Game 3 of 4 tonight at 7:05. Diamond Talk afterwards right here on the ticket. An ungood shooting night for the Spurs, just 40% from the floor and a 127-114 loss to the Thunder. San Antonio trailing in the NBA West Finals 3-2 with Game 6 tomorrow night. And the Avalanche start Mackenzie Blackwood in goal in place of Scott Wedgwood, but still fall to the Golden Knights 2-1. Colorado eliminated from the playoffs in a sweep in the Western Conference Final. 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
7: Good morning. It's 7:17 on The Ticket. It's Wednesday morning with the Musers. We'll get back into the Western Conference Finals. And a big problem the Spurs have against these Thunder that I don't think is fixable in two games, as they're down now 3-2. That's coming up later this hour. But first, it's Muse in the News with Gordo, brought to us by D&M Auto Leasing and All-Pro Foundation Repair.
21: Well, Gordon couldn't make it, so I will be doing Muse in the News, Craig.
7: Oh, it's Rick Scanlana.
21: Yeah. Hi, George. Are you my friend?
7: What? Yes, I'm your friend, Rick.
21: Yeah, well, no, I'm asking George. I know that you're my friend, but I don't know if George is my friend.
5: Yes, you're my friend, but bring
21: Gordon
5: back.
21: Are we best friends?
5: We good.
21: Are we best friends?
5: No, we're not best friends.
21: I want to have a sleepover.
7: You sure you can handle a newscast?
21: A whole
5: no,
21: newscast?
5: We can't.
7: Because there's some, I'm sure, serious stories.
21: What's the news, though?
5: He can't handle anything.
21: Yeah.
8: Okay. All right. So sorry. Okay. So yesterday was our big election runoff. Did you vote in the runoff?
7: I did not.
8: George? What?
5: Huh?
8: Okay.
5: What?
22: I voted early vote.
8: So that makes three of us that didn't vote. And I did it so I could remain impartial as a news person.
7: Me too.
8: Yeah. Yeah, don't you can't jump on my bandwagon.
7: Why not?
8: Because courage. I built my bandwagon as a one-seater, well, which is very unusual for a bandwagon.
7: Well, I'm building my own unibandwagon.
8: And attaching it to my bandwagon?
7: Yes.
8: Dang it.
7: I knew I'd be a part of this news segment, and I needed to remain impartial.
8: What?
7: What?
8: So we find out who wins in the big battle between Ken Paxton and John Cornyn. Which one of them loves America and which one of them secretly hates America?
0: I've heard they've both done really bad things.
8: Yeah, you know, watch the ads that they have against each other, and you'll see a lot of surveillance footage of each other doing bad things and having bad positions. Well, Attorney General Ken Paxton has won that runoff. He beat Senator John Cornyn.
7: Crushed him.
8: So, Cornyn is, how long was he a senator?
7: 4 terms, I believe.
8: This is a pretty big deal. And Ken Paxton, of all people, Ken Paxton.
7: I can't believe
8: it. Has beat John Cornyn.
7: I mean, I can believe it because Paxton got Trump's endorsement.
8: Do you think that had anything to do with it? Like, I get the feeling.
0: I do.
8: I get the feeling like Trump jumped in after he knew Ken Paxton was going to win. And therefore it was like, see?
7: Maybe.
8: Look what I did.
6: I'm the best.
8: Look what I did, mommy.
0: Man, I don't know. I think he still has a lot of sway.
8: Mm-hmm.
0: And it is amazing. I'm not saying I'm for one or the other. I'm just saying.
8: Yeah, you are. You're endorsing Ken Paxton.
0: Whether you're running for president or Senate, this thing of what happens away from, you know, your job in your personal life, it used to be an ender. I mean, look at Gary Hart back in, was that 84, 88, whatever that was. Just pictures ruined him. It just doesn't matter anymore.
8: Right. And isn't that a good thing?
0: Maybe.
8: That we get over this idea of, you know, that you have to be some exemplar of conducting your personal life. You have to be above
0: reproach.
8: There's
0: a line there somewhere, but yeah.
8: I think that the more godless behavior, the lack of adherence to morals, it's not that big a deal anymore.
7: It's not. But in Paxton's case, you had that. But even if you take that away, you had all of the professional controversy, corruption, the accusations by pretty much anyone who's ever worked for him that this is not a good person.
8: I just don't think that matters. It matters to your opposition, but it doesn't matter if you're against your opposition more than you are against the...
7: Obviously not, but should it matter? You know, the personal life stuff...
8: We're beyond that.
7: The personal life stuff I get, but the professional stuff...
8: Yeah.
7: That should matter.
0: And I mean this is no offense.
8: Uh-oh.
0: But when Paxton takes the podium like he did last night, does he not always look like your uncle who may be a lawyer sometime after a happy hour?
8: He always has
1: no disrespect
8: about a 5-drink look on his face.
7: Yeah.
0: Yes. His hair is just, I mean, he doesn't have a ton of it, but what he has, it's a little disheveled, and he just kind of has glassy eyes, and it looks like he's just been hammering drinks, and then he just gets on and says, hey, man, I won again.
8: He thanked his family and the Paxton Patriots. Paxton Patriots. What he calls his voters. What? It works.
0: He used to fall for that stuff.
8: You can wave that patriot word in front of people and it works. It puts them in a spell.
7: So it sets up an interesting election in November, Paxton versus Tallarico.
8: Mm-hmm.
7: Paxton last night was already on the offensive. He called him low T Tallarico.
8: Yes, yes.
7: And that Tallarico is running a vegan campaign.
8: Yeah.
7: Trying to paint him as weird as...
8: Yes.
7: And you know what? There are a lot of people that think Tallarico has a chance.
8: Not with that low T,
7: man,
8: I don't think.
7: I don't think so. I don't think... I mean, he has a chance. There's no doubt. But in this state...
8: But how
7: state,
8: good of a chance?
7: Yeah, I don't know in this state. Even someone like Paxton, don't know if he's beatable in Texas right now.
8: Mm-hmm.
0: Tallarico better start eating brisket if he wants to
7: right.
0: win.
8: Meat. Yeah, what kind of vegan campaign? 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
1: The Ticket's own Erykah Badu?
2: Mm-hmm.
3: You may be thinking of Ken Paxton.
1: Ken Paxton did not have a kid with Erykah Badu. Jackie Slater is 72.
2: Rams. Greatness. Hall of Famer.
3: Awesome offensive lineman.
1: And in today's Wowie, we have a 58-year-old and a 58-year-old.
3: What the flip?
2: Wow.
1: So, Craig, do you choose a 58-year-old or a 58-year-old?
2: I'll take the first 58-year-old.
1: Okay, that means you'll be making love to Jeff Bagwell, former Astros first baseman.
2: Mm. All right.
1: He's a Hall of Famer.
2: Yeah.
1: He's a Hoff.
2: I mean, that doesn't excite me, but okay.
1: And, George, you'll be making love to Frank Thomas, who turns 58. Oh, the man. Big Hurt is going to put the big hurt on you.
3: Again, we could have talked for
1: you are happy about this and stop
3: so
1: pretending
3: one of the
1: like you're not.
3: Hitters of all time.
1: You are secretly celebrating
3: my
1: right
3: favorite
1: now.
3: Baseball look, player of all time. But no,
1: George is raising his hands over his head right now. I'm watching him celebrate, but he's not sharing that with you.
2: Hey, that's a good
3: big
2: one.
3: Hurt, he's your number 35.
2: He's your favorite player of all time.
3: You know, he may be. Yeah. I think Frank Thomas is my favorite baseball player of all time.
2: He okay. was great.
1: We'll see. You won today.
3: Yeah.
2: All right, Gordo, thanks. That's Muse and the News, 736 on the Ticket. Coming up next, letters from listeners.
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13: Have you ever noticed that you mostly breathe through one nostril at a time? Even when you're not sick, even when your allergies aren't bothering you. The body actually switches the dominant nostril as frequently as every 2 hours while we're awake. That's according to Adam Taylor, an anatomy professor at Lancaster University in the UK. This alternating cycle is automatic. It's regulated subconsciously by the hypothalamus in the brain, he said. Your body does this to give each nostril a chance to rest and repair, so they don't get too dried out, which could make it easier for pathogens and inflammation to cause damage. Now, Taylor also said, studies suggest the left nostril may be more dominant, and when the right nostril is dominant, the body is in a more alert or even stressed state. Who knew? Pretty fascinating stuff. I'm Dr. Sanjay Gupta, helping you live a better life.
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7: 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Coming up in 15 minutes, we get back into the Western Conference Finals in the NBA and a problem the Spurs have that I don't think is fixable. 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
7: By the way, don't forget it's Wednesday. That means the Musers, the podcast for this week, dropped this morning. And this week we talk about things that we worry about. We are a nation of worriers, and that may be a more modern thing, although I think we've always worried as humans, and we talk about our individual worries. I thought it was a really fun conversation. It was therapeutic for me. I realized I'm more of a worrier than maybe I thought I was. So it was. I was on the couch for a little bit of it, which was good.
9: Well, see, that's part of parenting. All of a sudden, the worry factor goes way up.
7: Yes, no doubt. So that's The Musers, the podcast, this week's episode, Apple, Spotify, wherever you get your podcasts. All right, to our letters from listeners, we start with P1 Mark. I know sports isn't algebra, but the Stars lost in six. The team that beat us went on to lose in five, and the team that beat them just got swept. Ouch. Just like that, the three best teams in the best division in the NHL are all on the golf course now. That was pretty stunning that Vegas swept the Avalanche.
9: Yeah. It's the hardest trophy to win, and sometimes, I would say in this sport more than any other, you're left with a series like this that you can't explain.
7: And I don't know if it's a case of these three great teams in this division cannibalizing each other and the one left standing didn't have enough left for Vegas.
9: Maybe.
7: I know Colorado was battling injuries as well, but very shocking result.
9: Very.
7: P1 Jeff, I feel the downward spiral for the Rangers began when the team decided to part ways with Nathaniel Lowe. Clubhouse chemistry is paramount for a baseball team. You're together for six long months, and you need an enthusiastic, upbeat, yet calming, steady voice in the room, not to mention his bat. The dude hit for Washington, and he's hitting for the Reds as well.
9: Hmm. Although I remember when they parted ways with him, there are a lot of people thinking, okay, he's holding them back offensively.
7: And he was pretty good for them that World Series year.
9: Oh, yeah.
7: Of course, a lot of guys were really good for him that World Series.
9: Right, yeah, look at all the guys who've taken a step back from that.
7: He did seem to be a really solid locker room presence. And
9: yes, absolutely.
7: Maybe that's part of what's plagued this team now for 2.5 seasons. Maybe they kept some guys who weren't great locker room guys, and they got rid of others who were. I don't know. P1 Dave. The last 6 winners of the Byron Nelson have ranged from 23 under to 31 under par, with the last 2 champs going a combined 61 under. That makes the course seem like a pushover. Much like the NBA All-Star Game, I feel like fans want to see the pros challenged, not just out there hammering a defenseless course. Maybe George will tell me I'm wrong, but watching guys roll out a 62 or 63 day in and day out doesn't seem like very compelling golf.
9: Yeah, I think there's a very fine line there. And like I said yesterday, I don't think the winner's going to be 30 under par. Give this course another year. Let it mature a little bit. I think I can already tell a difference in Colonial since the redo. And the big thing is the rough. And getting to walk the course in Fort Worth on Monday, if you miss a fairway there, it's a shot. Even for those guys, you know, or the chance at birdie pretty much goes out the window. And they just didn't have that at Craig Ranch this year. I think they will next year. Let's give it another year before we say it's the, you know, easiest course on tour. I don't know where that line is. I mean, because just about every week outside of Colonial and a few other stops, the winner is 20 or 22 under par.
7: Mm-hmm. P1 Mark, I enjoyed the soccer talk on Tuesday. One thing that English soccer has that gets overlooked is the ownership opportunities with promotion and relegation. Jerry loves to talk about getting his credit card cut up at Love Field and his Wildcatters mentality of betting his entire fortune on buying the Cowboys, but let's face it, he got in on the cheap. Today, it's an impossibility to get an NFL team without having around $10 billion, and even then, you have to wait until one of 32 owners wants to sell. If you want to own an English Premier team, do what Ryan Reynolds and Rob McElhenney did with Wrexham. Go buy a fifth-tier team for a little less than $3 million and work its way through promotion. When they bought Wrexham, it wasn't even the equivalent of a single-A minor league baseball team. Last season, they were one spot away in the Championship League from going to the playoffs for a chance to be promoted to the Premier League. To put it in perspective, what is possible, imagine buying the Dallas Renegades for around $15 million, like Dwayne The Rock Johnson did, and in half a dozen years, getting promoted to an NFL franchise. Jerry might have to take the Cowboys out to Toyota Stadium in Frisco to play away games. Heck, with Jerry's history, the owner of the Renegades could bring a Lombardi trophy to Frisco before Jerry wins another playoff game. Imagine Monday morning with the Musers.
9: Man, isn't it pathetic, though, that we have to think, okay, that could motivate Jerry if what happened on the field determined the future of the franchise. Because right. With him, it doesn't. It's about all these business meetings they have. Oh, wow, we got an agreement with them now to be a sponsor for the next 5 years. Or, you know, we've got this investment or this thing for concessions. Or that doesn't motivate him like it does the coaches and everyone else who just thinks football out there. If you had to tell Jerry, hey, if you don't have the proper result on the field, you are not going to be in the elite part of professional football in this country, maybe that would motivate him.
7: There would be no greater motivation, I would think, for a pro sports franchise.
0: Yeah, he can. Right now, he just comforts himself with money. The team is raking in money, and that papers over a lot of football sins.
7: Yep.
9: Yeah, we're popular.
7: And finally, from P1 Kathleen, Gordo yesterday had the story in Muse in the News about the Obama Male Leadership Academy.
0: Mm-hmm.
7: And they graduated every member of their senior class, and they all got college scholarships. And she writes, I teach English at the Rangel Young Women's Leadership School, the first all-girls public school in the state of Texas. We opened in 2004. We're the sister school of the Obama Leadership Academy, which opened in 2011. This morning, I heard the fantastic news that all 54 seniors of Obama's graduating class have been accepted to college and they earned $15 million in scholarships. On this morning's Muse and the News, it was hailed as a rarity. and one of the few times it's ever happened, at least in the Dallas Independent School District. But this is not a rarity, she says, and not one of the few times it has ever happened, even in the Dallas ISD. You see, at Wrangell, it's not if you go to college, it's where you go to college. This year, our 56 seniors completed 662 college applications, for which they received 298 acceptances, and they earned $19 million in scholarships. We have 12 Big Texas scholars, one SMU scholar, and six QuestBridge matches. I'm sure Obama has similar numbers this year, and I certainly don't mean to poo-poo their accomplishments, but we have these numbers every year. We're ranked second in the state and 15th in the nation. Obama is ranked 74th in Texas and 577th in the nation. Would this sting so much if we got the recognition we deserved, or if our entire school didn't fit in Obama's cafeteria, or if we weren't 26th on the list of 26 schools slated for a new building in the most recent bond, or,
0: jeez,
7: here's the kicker, we didn't have to share our graduation with them. Yes, you read that right. We have to share our graduation ceremony with them. We are consistently overlooked. Maybe it's because we're girls, or maybe it's because we are young women of color. Maybe it's because we're largely first generation. And now we don't even get our own ceremony to honor the 4 years of blood, sweat, and tears our seniors have dedicated to their incredible outcomes. I know this is a PR problem, and the Musers were only trying to highlight an accomplishment, but imagine how far it would go if the Musers recognized us, too.
0: Well, we absolutely are recognizing you now.
9: Yeah.
0: Let's address some of those issues. George, let's throw them their own graduation.
9: Okay. Where are we going to, for next year or this year? We're going to redo it this year?
0: Yeah, it's too late for this year. Yeah, remind us next year.
9: They should be celebrated.
0: Yeah, if they want to have a separate graduation, I guess I don't understand what's wrong with sharing a graduation.
7: I guess her point is that the Obama leadership, all male school, is getting all the attention.
0: Yes, and that the news story should have included their accomplishments, because that's unbelievable, the stuff that they're doing.
7: Right.
0: And
9: absolutely. They need to be celebrated.
7: So, Kathleen, this morning we recognize you and we celebrate you, all of the graduating seniors at the Wrangell Young Women's Leadership School. I hope I'm pronouncing that correctly.
0: I think it's Wrangell.
7: Is it?
0: Yeah.
7: Okay. The Wrangell Young Women's Leadership School. Congratulations. And those are letters from listeners.
0: Uh-oh. George has some
9: points. Yeah, and I don't know if we want to host graduation, but let's make a commitment. We should do something for them next year. Let's do something to help them out.
7: Ticket stock.
9: I think that's great. Yeah.
0: What, like send flowers?
9: Something. No idea is a bad idea.
0: We're still in the idea gathering phase right now.
9: Yes, so, absolutely. Yeah. All right, it is 7:52 on the ticket. The advantage swings Oklahoma City's way in the Western Conference Finals. The Spurs have an issue to fix. And why does everybody hate the Thunder next?
0: Hey, a big thank you to the P1s out there for making the Crest event with the Byron Nelson that they did, where you bought these Cadillacs that the pros had driven at the Byron Nelson. It was a huge success last week for Crest. That's why they're continuing the momentum from the successful Byron Nelson event. 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
27: Colleague of mine was telling me the other day about how their Instagram feed is filled with videos, most of them kind of funny, about how grandparents and friends tend to bulldoze new parents out of the way to get to see their baby. As a dad of three daughters, I know how life really does become all about them the moment those kids are born. But I also know parents are still people, too, who need their own attention beyond being mom or dad. And moms, in particular in those early years, can feel especially invisible in the eyes of other people. So what can you do to stop contributing to what is known as maternal invisibility? Women we spoke to said these two things were the most helpful. When people stopped to ask how they could best support them, number one, or when they took the initiative to handle certain tasks that obviously needed to be done. I'm Dr. Sanjay Gupta, helping you live a better life.
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9: Good morning, 7:58 on The Ticket. You got the Morning Musers on a Wednesday. There's a new book out about one of our sports heroes, the great Nolan Ryan. We'll talk about it coming up here at 8:15. Back to the NBA Western Conference Finals to determine who will play the Knicks in the NBA Finals. Pivotal Game 5 last night, Oklahoma City. And after what happened in Game 4, where the Spurs just had a masterpiece defensively, they had a tough time with the Thunder last night. And you've watched a lot more Spurs ball than I have this year. Was that their worst quarter of defense last night in the second quarter when they allowed 40, and that's the best Oklahoma City has looked throughout this series offensively.
1: Yeah, it was pretty poor defense. I felt like the Spurs repeated what they did in Game 3. They were very disjointed offensively. Wemby was completely disengaged. And on defense, they were a step behind everything Oklahoma City did. And the Spurs also reverted to being extremely sloppy with the ball. Castle and Harper in particular just get so out of control, and they think they can dribble out of anything, and then they end up getting their pocket picked. It was not a good game for San Antonio. It was a great response by Oklahoma City. I looked at that whole game from the Spurs' perspective and everything they did wrong, and I thought the game plan was poor, the execution was poor. But I also am trying to make myself look at it from an Oklahoma City perspective. We expected when they went back home that the role players would play better, and they really did. I thought Degnault putting McCain into the starting lineup was great. Keep in mind, they're doing this without their second best player, without Jalen Williams.
9: Yeah.
1: And they pretty much took apart San Antonio last night. And so the Thunder know how to get it done. We'll talk about this here in a little bit. Seems like most people around the league don't like them for their style of basketball, but they're like an offensive lineman in the NFL. They're going to play dirty until they get a flag thrown on them, and then they're going to keep playing dirty because they know that you can't throw a flag on every play.
9: Yeah.
1: And so that's what they do, and they do it well. And then outside of that, they've got the MVP, who I thought was great last night. Their role players were great. Their big men were great. You probably noticed Chet Holmgren has had a very poor series. They were determined to get him going last night. I think they went to him seven of the first eight trips. They were making him shoot and trying to get him going, and he responded. He had 16 points and 11 boards and 6 of 9 from the field. Most of those field goal attempts were in that first quarter. They had to get him going. It was just a great response by the champs.
9: Boy, and I think you hit on two things there that were the absolute key. SGA, who even after the game said, "Yeah, no, it wasn't a great game by me." He's very humble, but he was huge last night. And then those post players, Hartenstein and Holmgren, when they play well, when they rebound, and so much of this, as we mentioned earlier, it's a fight, and a plus seven on rebounding may not seem big, but in this series it is. And man, if they're not getting rebounds from Wemby, where the game was really in the balance, he was not a factor there, and they're getting to those, you know, loose balls in the corner, or they're out fighting them for a rebound. And that's not to say San Antonio won't come back and they'll be the team that does that in Game 6. But yeah, there is something magnified when it happens in Game 5. You know, yeah. San Antonio's had their moments in the series. Oklahoma City's had their moments. But if your third moment comes in Game 5, it's bigger, because now you have your opponent on the brink of elimination.
1: I was really surprised last night when they showed the stat that this is the first time the Western Conference Finals have been tied 2-2 since 2018.
9: I know. That's bizarre.
1: And yes, the winner, when it's tied 2-2, the winner of Game 5 goes on to win the series 82% of the time. We all know that stat. So it's going to be very tough for San Antonio. I just thought their game plan was so strange. And I think part of this is Wemby's just being worn down by the way Oklahoma City plays him. And he looked, again, last night, he just kind of looked gassed and disinterested and settling for threes, and he didn't make one of those last night, and he had one rebound at halftime. He played 20 minutes and had one rebound. They were down 11. He got out-rebounded by Hartenstein and Holmgren. They combined for 26 boards, and Wemby had 6. And it was, I'm sitting there watching this saying, why isn't the 7-5 guy in the paint and getting a lob on every trip. And why is he straying so far and getting lost too much on defense? He was a step late, and the whole game plan was just very bizarre to me. That one time, and that was midway through the third quarter, Wimby got aggressive, and they went to him in the paint, and the Spurs went on a 14-2 run. And then they reverted to what we saw in Game 3 and the rest of Game 5. It's just, it's very strange, but it leads me to believe that there is a problem with the Spurs that is not fixable here. I know famous last words, they may win Game 6 and Game 7, but after Game 4, Devin Vassell said to reporters, "We don't need experience here. We have all the experience that we need, and we're just fine. There's nothing they're going to throw at us. There's nothing that we haven't experienced, blah, blah, blah." And I thought, I don't know about that. And then last night, what I saw was a very young Spurs team, youngest starting lineup in Western Conference Finals history, in the most high-leverage game that these guys have ever played. Game 5, series tied at 2, you're on the road. I saw a lot of inexperience, not just from the players, but from the coach. Mitch Johnson has never been in this situation. He's never coached in this high-leverage moment, in this kind of a series. He's never been the head coach. He's learning on the fly, and I thought he had a very poor Game 3 and a poor game last night. I think Dagnall's out coaching him. Wimby has never been in this position. Castle has never been in this position. Harper is a rookie in this position, and I think their inexperience is showing. Vassell, the guy who said, "We have all the experience we need," he was 2 of 11 last night. And
9: yeah, where was that?
1: And I thought he had played really well in this series. But the deeper this series goes, I think the more inexperience the Spurs have shows. Meanwhile, the champs, they've been through those growing pains. Remember that series against the Mavericks a couple of years ago where Dallas took them out?
9: Yeah.
1: Well, that was their growing pain because everybody thought Oklahoma City would win that series, but the Mavs won it. Every team needs to go through these. Vassell's wrong. They do need to go through these growing pains, and I think that's what you saw last night.
9: Yeah, you're wrong until you accomplish it. You know, you can't say that after Game 4 because you're not there yet, and the playoffs are different. Once you get to this level, it's different in the conference finals. And, yeah, especially these two teams that we haven't seen a matchup like this in almost 30 years in the NBA playoffs. It's usually, you know, a final that would give you two teams with such a great record in the regular season. And, yeah, they are the champs, and they have that long playoff experience, and that is worth something. And yeah, they've got a tall mountain here in these last couple of games, and I wonder, did Pop go back into the dressing room last night? Because you're right, it did look a lot like Game 3. It's like, what are you doing?
1: And we have the Thunder, the champs, that I think they're going to win it all again. Easy to say now that they're up 3-2, but I think we all favored them going into the playoffs, hell, going into the season. But they are not well liked around America. And even on this station, you know, I heard Donnie the other day saying it have to be a cold day in hell before he ever roots for the Thunder. And the Hardline, I heard them talking about they'll root for the Spurs over the Thunder, and that kills them to root for the Spurs. But America seems worn out already. They've only won one title, but they're worn out on the way Oklahoma City plays. They flop a lot. They look to draw contact. They look to get to the line. And a lot of that is just within the current rules, and it certainly works for them. But they've been accused of not playing ethical basketball. And
9: funny.
1: Shea is at the forefront of that because he is constantly falling down looking for a call.
9: It is funny, though, if you track this over the last 20 years, taking it back to Mavericks and Heat in 06. When you win in this country, we look for your flaws.
1: Yes.
9: And in this sport, when you win, everybody claims you flop more than any other team. I'm not saying they don't do it.
1: Well,
9: I just can't.
1: Interesting you bring that up.
9: Conclusively say that it's worse than anybody else.
1: Because Tom Haberstroh from Yahoo Sports has been hearing this about the Thunder. So he said, after hearing all of this, I decided to figure out, does Shea really flop more than anybody else in the NBA? So he said, I took matters into my own hands. This week I watched over 1,300 shots in this postseason from the game's best scorers to get a better gauge on SGA's propensity to fall on his shots. He also focused on Jalen Brunson and James Harden and Donovan Mitchell and Victor Wembanyama. And he says, when I charted the shots of these five scorers, I made sure to separate the tally into two buckets, non-fouled shots and fouled shots. This postseason, on field goal attempts that were not met with whistles, SGA fell on 20 of his 187 field goal attempts at a rate of 11.7. That is by far the most falls of anybody percentage-wise of these big scorers. Harden hit the deck 8.7% of the time. Brunson 7.9%, Mitchell 7.6%, Wemby just 1% of the time. But Shea, on all of these different shots, fouled and non-fouled shots, does indeed hit the floor at a much higher rate than the Harden and Brunson and Mitchell and pretty much anybody else. So it is part of his game. People don't like watching it, but I kind of tip my cap to him because it gets him to the free throw line. I mean, I don't think it's great basketball either, but it works.
9: Yeah, and like he pointed out, I don't know if he had the number about how many times does he get the call, but it's kind of going back to the defensive thing of, okay, they're not going to call it every time, but sometimes they will. And if he got that advantage, and he is, compared to a lot of players on the floor, he's a smaller guy, so it stands the reason. And I think that happens to Brunson a lot since he was up there in those numbers. He gets knocked down all the time. Just he's a little guy.
1: He's got those numbers, too, and these are even more staggering. How often does SGA fall on fouled shots?
9: Okay.
1: 51% of the time. Harden, 29%. Wemby, 25%. Brunson, 19%. Mitchell, 17%. Shea falls more than half of the time. He just falls when he gets fouled.
9: And I don't know where this started, but you look at, I mean, even watching high school games and college games, it's almost a part of a shooting motion.
1: Mm-hmm.
9: You shoot, your feet hit the floor, and then you fall backward. I've seen guys with no contact before hit the floor sometimes.
1: Yeah.
9: It's almost, you know, I don't know if it's coached or if it's worked on. Those numbers do show that he hits the floor a lot, and yeah, I guess I really haven't noticed that. I think that goes into the hate. It's just funny the things we pick up on. Like Caruso, I pointed out in game one, I really don't care who wins this series. I could see why Spurs fans would hate him because he looks like the obnoxious guy at your gym that you know, wears the headband, over hustles, and somehow makes everything that he throws up. You know, Holmgren kind of looks like he's the older brother on Beavis and Butthead.
1: Right.
9: And
1: but you know what?
9: I guess every team
1: don't hate Caruso. I hate that the Spurs leave him wide open from three all the time. That's what I hate. But I don't hate Caruso. I don't hate Chet. I hate the way the Spurs are playing these guys or not guarding them. But I think, like we talked about on the podcast recently, I don't really hate a lot of teams or athletes. I focus more on what they're doing to my teams.
9: And
1: sometimes I hate what they're doing to them, but I don't hate Caruso. He's a hell of a player.
9: But you do kind of get the feeling, though, that America's, they're not big OKC fans. Is some of that, too? They're the little team, and it's just like, get them out of here. What's Oklahoma City doing in here?
1: That may be part of it, too, yeah. They're not the Lakers or Celtics or Knicks.
9: Yeah, yeah, that may be part of it. All right, we'll see what happens in game number 6 on Thursday night. What a personality, what a career, and we'll talk about the greatness of Nolan Ryan coming up next. Speaking of the NBA playoffs, the place to get in on the action is Underdog. 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All right, for Game 5, Wemby's point total was 26.5, and I said higher. 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
26: A better life with Dr. Sanjay Gupta.
27: Breast cancer is the most common cancer among women in the world. And according to a new study out of the University of Washington School of Medicine, an estimated 3.5 million cases a year are expected by 2050. Now, the good news is we've gotten so much better at screening, earlier detection, and cutting-edge treatments in many countries, including here in the United States. But even here in America, Black women have a death rate from breast cancer that is 40% higher than white women, a disparity that exists despite our world-class treatment infrastructure. So what can you do to lower your risk? Eat less red meat? Try your best to manage your blood sugar and your weight? Exercise is really important. Cut back on drinking, quit smoking. And remember this, you should start getting mammograms. At what age? 40. That's when you should start. I'm Dr. Sanjay Gupta, helping you live a better life.
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0: 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Rangers score 8 in the first inning and route to a 10-7 win over the Astros. Skip Schumacher believes it's an example of a solid game plan headed into the matchup.
8: We were going to be on the attack early. We weren't going to wait around. A couple of the veterans spoke up that I've either faced him before or played with him before. We always have a game plan going in. This time was really well executed. We had a really good game plan, we thought, yesterday as well. It just didn't work out.
0: First pitch for Game 3 of the series at 7:05 with Diamond Talk afterwards here on the Ticket. Shai Gilgeous-Alexander drops 32 points, helping the Thunder take down the Spurs 127-114. The NBA MVP getting 16 of the 32 from the free throw line. That Game 6 tomorrow, Thunder leading 3-2. And the Golden Knights complete the sweep of the Avalanche with a 2-1 victory in Game 4. Vegas on to the Stanley Cup Final for the first time since winning it all in 2023 and await the winner of Carolina versus Montreal in the East. 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
1: Good morning. It's 8:20 on The Ticket. It's Wednesday morning with the Musers. There's a new book out about the great Nolan Ryan. It's called Nolan, The Singular Life of an American Original. It went on sale last week. It's getting great reviews, and the author joins us now on the Diamond Factory Ticket Hotline, Tim Brown. Hi, Tim. How are you?
12: Terrific. Good morning.
1: Appreciate the time. This is a fascinating subject. Nolan Ryan, he is a larger-than-life figure here in this state. We've had him on the show many, many times, and of course, Rangers fans are very familiar with him, Astros fans as well. You picked about the biggest sports figure in the state to write a book about, didn't you?
12: I did, and it was sort of intentional. You know, I was feeling a bit nostalgic about my own youth and what pitching, well, let's say starting pitching, looked like then. And one day, I live in North Carolina, one day I just got in my car and drove to Texas and thought, I'm going to write a book about Nolan Ryan. And that's where it all began.
9: Boy, and there's just nothing like him for longevity, a player who seemed to get better with age in a lot of ways. And then we're very familiar with the story here locally. I don't know what the right word is. I don't know if it saved a franchise, but certainly legitimized a franchise once he got here. And in 1989, it seemed like just everything changed for the Rangers once he signed with Texas.
12: Yeah, that's a great observation. There are old-time Rangers folks who swear to me that Nolan signing in 89 led obviously that was a franchise that was teetering on bankruptcy. It was playing in a really substandard ballpark. And what happened from there over 30-some years goes back to the signing of Nolan Ryan. You used a good word, legitimized a franchise, got a ballpark built, got competitive for the first time, right? That franchise had never been to the playoffs. Yeah. Nolan comes back around, is president of the team. They go to the World Series twice. About 10 years later, win a World Series. There are people who think that none of that happens if Nolan Ryan doesn't arrive in 1989 and give people a reason to go to the ballpark, give people a reason to believe in the franchise, and it all started there.
1: As you interviewed Nolan about this book, how did you find him as he looked back on his career? How did he feel about his career, judge his career at this point in his life?
12: Yeah, I think that he probably would agree with all of us that, what he did when he was playing was unique. And now by today's standards, with the passage of time, what he did is almost unfathomable, but I think it's exactly what he set out to do, right? It's that, being raised up in a place like Alvin, coming to respect the folks in that town who were farmers or cattlemen or oilmen, and how hard they worked. And, you know, you go to church on Sundays, you treat elders with respect, you work hard for what you have. And I really think his career was this working man's career. It really reflected who his dad was, who the people of that community were. I spent 3 weeks in Alvin, and I really came to believe that what Alvin was then, when Nolan Ryan was growing up in the late 40s, 50s, into the 60s, is what Nolan is, you know, was who Nolan was when we got to know him as a young pitcher, and who he remains today.
9: Yeah, all that you mentioned made him so much larger than life. And then it's like you couldn't have put a script in it any better. The no-hitters while he was here, the Robin Ventura incident, which, you know, all the great moments the Rangers have had through the years, that still probably is a top five moment for most Ranger fans.
12: Yeah, I love that last act for him. You know, and I think we all did, even in the moment, but looking back on it, you know, that's where his 5,000th strikeout, his 300th win, his sixth and seventh no-hitters, the Robin Ventura sort of send-off. Remember, that only happened, a couple months before he retired. And I don't know, it was just something, I think it told middle-aged men across the entire country that you're not done yet, that you've got plenty left in you. If this guy can do what he's doing, then so can you. You know, buck up, buddy, let's go.
1: This is Tim Brown with us here on The Ticket, the author of the new book, Nolan, The Singular Life of an American Original. Yeah, that Ventura moment, I wonder how Nolan thinks about that, how he viewed it. Robin Ventura, I think, probably still regrets charging the mound that day. It just became such a larger-than-life moment, and in many ways a signature moment for Nolan. What were his memories of that specific incident?
12: Yeah, well, if you recall, or, you know, I didn't sort of realize, it's a long time ago, so when I went back, I learned that the Rangers and the White Sox had been throwing at each other all summer. You know, this had been brewing, and I'll tell you how he felt about it. 19 years later, when Nolan was president of the Rangers, on opening day in 2012, Robin Ventura was going to manage the first game of his career. It was he was managing the White Sox, and it was in Arlington. And Nolan was, like I said, team president. And he turns to the longtime PR guy there, John Blake, in the hours before the game, and says, "You know, John, I feel bad. You know, it's a full stadium, and they're going to boo Robin in his first game as manager." And John turned and looked sort of incredulously at Nolan and said, "Oh, Nolan, they've been booing him here for years. It's not going to be any different for him." And Nolan said, "You know, I still feel bad about it." So he went downstairs, he knocked on the manager's door, and Robin came out, and they had a conversation, and they shook hands, and Nolan wished him luck. And Robin expressed his admiration for the work Nolan had done as president of the Rangers. And there was closure. You know, what's amusing is you go down to Texas now, and like, there is not a sports bar, and I've been in most of them, where there is not a picture hanging on the wall of Robin Ventura in the crook of Nolan's elbow, just wearing it. And it's signed by Nolan. And I'm amused because Nolan, even today, says, "You know, I don't know how that thing got a life of its own." I'm like, maybe it was all the photos you signed.
1: Right.
12: That might have something to do with it. But, you know, I think it was sort of a classic moment. I do feel bad. I wrote that chapter with some empathy toward Robin Ventura, because what a wonderful player, an elegant player, a really good dude, who instead has to answer for this. Like, this is the first thing people think about instead of what an amazing career he had, what a good ball player he was.
9: All right, well, since we're talking baseball, I'll throw a curveball. Did you approach the subject of snow monkeys with Nolan Ryan?
12: No, but you know what? You were like the third person to ask me that. And I know at some point I went back to look at what it was, but I completely forget what the snow monkeys were. But I do love it. There was something about snow monkeys in Texas.
9: Yeah, and there was a news article on it, and it happened to come out like the day before we were part of some sort of appearance with Nolan Ryan, and we kind of ran out of things to say, and I brought up, I saw in the morning news that you're battling snow monkeys in South Texas, and he went on about a 30-minute lecture on snow monkeys and how they got here and what he was doing to try to eradicate the problem, and
1: he was working
9: it became
1: for the Texas
9: a private joke. So much so that the Rangers actually had Snow Monkey Night a few years back, and they gave out snow monkeys to the first 5,000 fans at the park.
12: I love it. That's the best. I think Nolan's got a great sense of humor. He likes to laugh at himself. A lot of the stories he tells, he's sort of at the end, butt of the joke, which I think shows a real cool humanity. And that's what I was really searching for in this book. You know, anybody can go to his baseball reference page and go, wow, that was quite a career. But what I was searching for was the man, what made the man, what did he want? Did he achieve it? The family, the 60-year love affair with Ruth. I thought those were all important.
1: Yeah. And that career, it's just the most unusual great career, I think, for any ball player, because he's arguably the most unhittable pitcher ever. More no-hitters, more strikeouts, but also more walks than any other pitcher. Never won a Cy Young. There are these pros and cons to his career. Most of it is incredibly great, but there were these oddities to it, which makes the whole story more interesting.
12: Yeah, I sort of think of it as filling the box score, right? He has a real working man's career. He played for a lot of mediocre or worse teams. His timing was bad in terms of the Cy Young stuff. You know, Jim Palmer pitched a little bit better. Fernando Valenzuela pitched a little bit better. I went back. There's no one year where you can say Nolan Ryan got robbed of the Cy Young. Mm-hmm. Because, even back when he was striking out 380 guys and stuff, there were other guys having really good years. I mean, he certainly could have won just as easily as he lost. But I love his career. At first I wasn't sure what to do with it, right? There's just so much there. But I finally sort of landed on the legacy of more than the numbers. It was the way he pitched, the way he carried himself, the way he represented Texas. I just thought it was so different. And there's all these arguments about, is Nolan Ryan a top 10 pitcher of all time? I think we all have our opinion on that. And that's, that'll drive you wild. But I do absolutely think he is a top 10 historical figure in the game. If you were to tell the story of 150 years of baseball, you're not going to get past the fifth paragraph without mentioning Nolan Ryan.
1: Right. Yes. That's a great way to put it. Mm-hmm. I can't wait to read the book, Nolan, The Singular Life of an American Original by Tim Brown. Tim, thanks for the time. Good luck with the book.
12: Thank you. I will be at Interabang Books Friday at noon and at the ball game Friday night out in Arlington signing books. So everybody nice. Come out and say hi.
1: Awesome. Great. All right. Have a good trip here.
12: Thank you. Appreciate it, fellas.
1: You bet. Tim Brown, the new book, Nolan, The Singular Life of an American Original. And guess what? Coming up next, we're going to visit with the subject of that book. Nolan Ryan is going to join us here on The Ticket.
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1: 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It's 8:41 on The Ticket. We just had the author of the new book about Nolan Ryan on, Tim Brown. The book is Nolan, The Singular Life of an American Original. And joining us now on The Ticket Hotline to talk about that book and other things is the Ryan Express himself. We say good morning to Nolan Ryan. How are you?
2: Well, I have to say I don't really know why you're having me on about this, because I don't read books and I don't believe in books.
3: Believe in books.
2: I'm a man of action. I believe in action and sitting down and trying to sound out the words that some nerd put on a flat piece of wood pulp don't sound like my idea of a manly thing to do, you know. But you know what is manly? Wearing a loincloth and not showering until your nuts smell like so much wild onions and state fair garbage that you darn near pass out every time you squat down. That's manly.
3: Yeah, but you can understand people want to read a book about you because you're interesting. You're a Texas, you're an American legend.
2: I don't know about all that.
3: Well, you had a brilliant career, and people want to know.
2: You know, I was making love to my female the other night.
1: Your wife?
2: Is that who she is?
1: Yeah.
2: Yeah, I've noticed other people call her Ruth.
1: Yes.
2: Maybe that's her name. I don't know. Anyway, I was making love to her, and she said, "Nolan, please do me a favor and go wash yourself in the creek before you come up here to the house for all this devil's business." And you know what I said to her? I said, "I didn't know you could talk."
1: Now, that's God, Nolan, jeez, Nolan.
2: I'm kidding. You guys know how much I love Ruth. You know, she's,
3: of course.
2: We've been together about, I don't know, 60 years or something.
1: Mm-hmm.
3: Yeah.
2: And I like her because she'll cook up whatever fresh kill I fling onto the counter about an hour before eating time. But she read the book. She read this book that y'all are talking about, because she read it because she's in all that fancy city stuff, like reading.
1: Right.
2: And she told me that there are several things and incidents that I told him that didn't make it in the book. And that kind of pissed me off because I took time out to talk to the guy.
1: Okay, well, what didn't make the book that you wanted in there?
2: Well, he didn't include the time that I strangled a mastodon with my bare hands after it tried to attack my pet liger when I was out bison hunting for breakfast one time. Jeez. I was pretty proud of that. It's hard to strangle a mastodon with your bare hands.
1: Yeah.
2: Particularly since they've been extinct so long.
1: Right.
2: And I found the one last remaining mastodon, but it made the poor choice of attacking my liger.
1: Yeah, so you eradicated the species.
2: So I got rid of all the mastodons. He didn't include that. He didn't include the fact that I have a hard time saying the word organization.
1: Why would he include that?
2: Well, I'm very proud of that, you know, as an individual like I am, as a sovereign citizen. I don't have much love for organizations.
3: Especially the Rangers, right?
2: What?
3: What about the Rangers organization?
2: You know I don't like that organization after that punk-ass John Daniels staged a coup d'etat so that's why I'm an Astro through and through now. Mm-hmm. Sorry to all you Ranger fans. That Tim Brown, you know, I mean, he's a good receiver, but I just don't know if he's a good writer.
1: No, it's a different Tim Brown.
3: It's a different guy.
2: He also didn't include, during the era, an entire four-book saga I jotted down for him about my Tolkien-like battles with the snow monkeys down there in South Texas.
1: There we go.
3: Yeah, the snow
1: we
3: monkeys.
1: Did talk to him about that.
2: I mean, them battles, they sprawled over 5,000 acres and 48 separate battles with 7 different generations of snow monkeys. I mean, I gave him gold stuff. The story of the snow monkey stole my tractor and pushed Ruth's house down into the ravine while I was out at the cave trying to bury my provisions for winter.
1: Do you have a cave?
2: He didn't include the story of when I infiltrated the snow monkeys and became their king long enough to be worshipped as a god before I executed a Game of Thrones-like Red Wedding massacre to secure revenge on them and that.
1: You became their king.
2: I mean, just all this skipping the good stuff to just have all that baseball stuff in there. That was just boring.
3: That war with the snow monkeys, it never ends, does it?
2: Never ends, George. It's an eternal thing. It's one of them deals. It's kind of like the Middle East. You just don't know where it begins and ends, and it just keeps going. And you can't untangle yourself from it once you get mixed up with that and that. But he did, you know. I mean, thankfully, he did cover my no-hitters, but not my one-hitter that I was pulling on during the interview. I'm into cannabis now.
1: Come on. Are you really?
2: Yeah, I grow it, and that, and it's from the earth, and it's all natural. So I like that more than I like Advil, which I used to endorse. Now I endorse Nolan Ryan's Ballpark Cannabis.
3: Ballpark Cannabis. I've not seen that.
2: Yeah, and that, and I know that Tim did cover, I think, my 5,000 strikeouts and the schoolyard justice that visited on the face of that punk ass Robin Ventura.
1: Mm-hmm.
2: Yeah, I don't know if y'all heard about that or saw that.
1: Yeah,
2: or that.
1: We did.
3: We've
1: heard
3: about that.
2: But yeah, I pummeled Ventura's head with my right fist about 6-7 times before Pud pulled Robin away from me before I was able to punch him back into his daddy's pre-orgasm scrote. That's about how hard I hit.
3: Wow.
1: Yeah, you won the fight.
2: But yeah, and I think that Robin learned a quick lesson about old man strength.
1: Yeah.
3: Oh yeah.
2: And I still, every once in a while, if I get some free time, I'll still stalk Robin every couple of years and jump him in a parking lot when he's leaving his therapist office. and he's still just as easy to beat up as he was in 1993.
3: You're still pummeling Robin Ventura after all these years.
2: Well, yeah, and George, he charged the mound. You don't charge the mound on a Hall of Famer like me and not expect to get a face full of fury visited upon you. Are you going to read that book, George?
3: We haven't read the book yet. No,
2: are you
3: we haven't
2: read
3: it?
2: The book.
3: Okay. We'll just talk
2: you
3: to you.
2: Are you going
3: to
2: read the book?
3: I'm glad you still have old man fight.
2: And you're not answering me. I have no idea what's happening.
1: Tell him yes. Tell him yes, George.
3: You're going to
1: read the book.
3: Yes.
2: All right. I think George has been hitting the Nolan Ryan Ballpark Cannabis a little too hard this morning.
3: I gave it a try this morning.
1: All right. Nolan, we will read the book, and it's always a pleasure to visit with you.
2: All right, then, and that. Good morning, guys.
3: All right, we'll see you. There goes Nolan Ryan. Sorry, I didn't hear anymore. I didn't hear him write
1: he was
3: about, are
1: mad.
3: You going to read the book? I promise I haven't been hitting the Nolan Ryan Ballpark Cannabis. All right, we'll see what the invasion's up to next.
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19: A colleague of mine was telling me the other day about how their Instagram feed is filled with videos, most of them kind of funny, about how grandparents and friends tend to bulldoze new parents out of the way to get to see their baby. Now, as a dad of three daughters, I know how life really does become all about them the moment those kids are born. But I also know parents are still people, too, who need their own attention beyond being mom or dad. And moms, in particular in those early years, can feel especially invisible in the eyes of other people. So what can you do to stop contributing to what is known as maternal invisibility? Women we spoke to said these two things were the most helpful. When people stopped to ask how they could best support them, number one, or when they took the initiative to handle certain tasks that obviously needed to be done. I'm Dr. Sanjay Gupta, helping you live a better life.
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0: Good morning, Duncanville. 67 northbound at Cockrell Hill. This wreck has you down to one lane getting by. There's a 15-minute slowdown from Duncanville, Maine. Mesquite, 30 eastbound at Big Town Boulevard. A crash was cleared. You're still stop and go from St. Francis. Tarrant County in Arlington, 20 eastbound at 360. There's road work in the left lane. You should expect delays. I'm Becca with the ticket. Stick it up your tailpipe traffic. The Ticket Ticker.
1: Rangers offense bounces back with a 10-7 win over the Astros. Texas does need some late support to get the win. Skip Schumacher praising the clutch performance from the lineup.
2: For us to keep adding on runs was incredibly important. That late RBI was big with the middle of the order coming back up. We needed those add-on runs. That Houston offense is good. I mean, they got our closer in the game.
1: Two teams go again tonight at 7:05 with Diamond Talk afterwards here on the Ticket. Spurs come up short against the Thunder, 127-114 in Game 5 of the NBA West Finals. Three San Antonio players score 20-plus, but only one other gets to double digits. In Game 6 tomorrow, Spurs down 3-2. The Avalanche swept by the Golden Knights following a 2-1 loss in Game 4, Colorado losing four straight after only dropping one game in the previous two rounds combined. That is the Ticket Ticker. I'm Ryan Baldwin, Sports Radio 96.7, 13 in the Ticket.
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5: Well, for the first time in a while, we won't have a basketball game to talk about tomorrow because the Knicks are done and they're waiting for the Spurs or the Thunder. But we'll have more to say on the Western Conference Finals tomorrow. And plenty in store on a Thursday edition of the Musers. Colonial gets underway tomorrow. Always a lot going on here in the spring in the Metroplex. And a lot to talk about with the Invasion as they join us now. Donovan Lewis, Matt McLaren, they're up next. Good morning, guys.
6: Good morning. Good morning.
7: Chubb, Gordon.
8: Hey.
7: How are you guys doing?
9: Gentlemen's.
5: Good. How are you?
7: Great. I didn't realize, George, that you and my wife had so much in common with Frank Thomas being your favorite baseball players of all time.
6: Oh, that'll be fun together.
7: Right. Yeah, yeah.
6: Maybe he could invite her in too.
7: She loves him. And she will. I don't know how she's going to celebrate tonight, but she loves him.
10: He was so great. Great nickname. Just such a incredible hitter. And I'm going to have to look it up. Maybe I'll do that the next couple of days. And the time that he played, I don't know if there was a better power hitter who struck out fewer times. He wasn't like a big strikeout guy. He had such a great eye and he was such a good hitter.
5: You know what I remember most about him is he is in a group of 5 or 10 guys. Aaron Judge is like this. Albert Pujols was like this. They were such intimidating figures in the batter's box. They were just these big guys that looked like they could hit it 1,000 feet. And, you know, a lot of times the pitcher will intimidate a hitter just by their presence or the figure they cut. But, man, Frank Thomas was so intimidating.
7: Do you put Poppy in that category also?
5: Yeah, maybe.
10: Yeah.
7: Maybe on the outer edge. But, yeah. No, you're right. I don't know why she gravitated towards Frank Thomas. I don't know if it was, you know, because she liked the way he looked. I have no clue. But, man.
10: The home run. Chicks dig the home run.
7: Yeah, they dig the long ball. The commercial was right. They dig the long ball. And she was all in. So I have to let her know. She probably has it marked in a calendar on her phone or something.
10: Well, maybe she and I should get together and celebrate Frank Thomas's birthday.
7: Maybe so. Stop. You know what? So. Over a couple of frozen awesomes. That's the way to celebrate.
10: Mm-mm. That'd be a great way to celebrate.
7: Yeah. That's right. And then I can celebrate. I can be there, not with you guys, because you'll celebrate Frank Thomas, but the birthday of Andre 3000. Then I'll celebrate that.
6: Ice cold. You can enjoy a frozen
7: ice.
6: That's right. In his honor.
7: It's one of my favorites right
6: you
7: there.
6: You guys could maybe play flutes together?
7: Maybe so.
6: Kind of fun?
7: Maybe.
9: Yeah.
7: I don't know. And yeah, he was involved with Erykah Badu, and they do have a
11: thank you.
7: A kid.
5: Okay.
11: Thank you.
5: But so Ken Paxton was involved.
7: No, not Ken Paxton. Okay. I was telling you this, Gordon, while you were doing the show, but you couldn't hear me.
9: Yeah.
7: That yes, they were involved.
5: All right,
7: he's one of the greatest.
5: What do you guys have coming up on the big program?
7: Well, you know what today is, Junes.
9: Wednesday.
5: Oh, it's Wednesday.
6: That's a Birdhouse Day.
7: That's right, Matt.
6: Yeah.
7: It's exciting. It is Birdhouse Day. So that
6: Everyone's
7: is it
6: excited.
7: At 11:30. I know. Especially everyone is excited.
5: I wondered why Matt was beside himself.
7: Oh, yeah. He can't even sit down, Junes. He's so excited. Then we'll have our weekly entertainment segment at 9:55.
6: That's right.
7: We'll talk some basketball and something about last night's game that I just can't get over. I can't get over one aspect of last night's game that I don't know if it's going to affect game six or a possible game seven, but I can't do it. So we'll talk about that.
6: But I'm excited to find out what that is.
7: 9:30.
5: That's a good
6: 9:30 it is? Okay. Yeah. I'll be there.
5: All right.
7: Well, thank you, man. I appreciate it.
5: Yeah. Oh, yeah. It's good to know your co-host is going to be there.
7: My radio partner will be there. I appreciate it.
9: Well, yeah.
5: All right. You guys have a great show.
7: Thank you.
5: That is Donovan and Matt. They're next. We're back tomorrow morning, 6 o'clock, here on The Ticket, maybe.
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9: We've talked a lot about measles over the past year, but mumps has largely flown under the radar, even though it's been making a bit of a comeback as well. That's because fewer people are getting the MMR vaccine, which stands for measles, mumps, and rubella. The vaccine's been around for decades. It is effective. It is safe. What makes mumps outbreaks difficult to contain is that symptoms usually don't appear for 2 to 3 weeks after someone's been exposed. And that can make it hard to pin down where that exposure took place. And someone who is infected can transmit the virus to someone else before they are symptomatic. If you get sick, which could manifest like a run-of-the-mill respiratory virus or the telltale swelling of your cheeks and jaw, all you can really do at that point is to treat the symptoms and also isolate yourself so you don't infect anyone else. I'm Dr. Sanjay Gupta, helping you live a better life.
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7: The Rangers quickly bounce back from being no-hit with a 10-7 victory against the Astros. Skip Schumacher crediting Brandon Nimmo for helping the team get back on track.
8: We talked about messaging a lot the last 24 hours, and I always say that it means more coming from the player. 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He wants everybody to do well, including himself. It's one of the better teammates that I've ever been around.
7: First pitch 7:05 for Game 3 of 4 tonight. Diamond talk afterwards here on The Ticket. Role players step up for the Thunder in a 127-114 Game 5 win over the Spurs. Jared McCain drops 20. Alex Caruso gets 22 off the bench. The Thunder are up 3-2 in the series. Game 6 tomorrow night. And the Golden Knights do complete the sweep of the Avalanche with a 2-1 victory in Game 4. Vegas onto the Stanley Cup final for the first time since winning it all in 2023 and await the winner of Carolina versus Montreal in the East. That is the Ticket Ticker. 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

0: The world's most dangerous midday show, 9 to 1. Middays here on The Ticket. My name is Donovan Lewis. Alongside my radio partner, he is Matt McLaren. Matt, good morning to you, sir.
1: Good morning, Don.
0: Happy Wednesday to you. Happy Wednesday to everyone out there. Bit of a rainy start. But thank you so much for joining us. We truly appreciate it. A little audio involving those Dallas Cowboys will be heard at 12:30. What was the title of 12:15? I'm trying to remember the official title that we put on.
1: The Finer Things in Life.
0: The Finer Things in Life. Yes, that will be at 12:15. Looking forward to that. We will start our lunch hour at 11:55. Talking about those NBA playoffs in Game 5 that went to the OKC Thunder. The Birdhouse with Corby is at 11:30. So you can send in those tweets to @CorbyDavidson. Have some fun with the snake there. Always look forward to that. We hop aboard the OSS for other sports stuff at 11:10. Some college football at 10:50. The news with Travis at 10:30. NFL notes at 10:10. Our weekly entertainment segment is Hot Dogs in Paradise, and that's at 9:55. And man, last night's game was something else. Something that I saw that, yeah, we'll talk about that here in about 20 minutes or so. But the crew, ready to rock with us left to right on your radio dial. There is Baldy. There is Travis, and of course, there is the tip sheet. Matt, you're down in the post, kind of like Wimby.
1: Okay.
0: Wait. I'm throwing you the ball.
1: In the post? You're just hanging out by the three-point line?
0: You're supposed to be in the post.
1: I don't know. Getting pulled down by Hartenstein?
0: I was about to say, let's get in the post with someone in this series, and it's not a lot of post action. But you wanted the ball, so you take it away.
1: Yeah, it's interesting because my son, Maddox, who is 15, just finished his freshman year of high school last week. And this past weekend, on Sunday morning, he had to leave. I think they got up at 3:30 or something, and they drove. But he is on a mission trip with his church. And they are going to help and talk about religion to the nation of the Sioux, the Lakota Sioux, which, of course, is up there in South Dakota. And they drove.
0: How long of a trip is that?
1: Man, I think it's 14 hours, something like that, because they left at about 4 a.m. Sunday morning, and they got there Sunday evening.
0: Okay.
1: And I don't, not that this is a big deal or anything, I just thought it was interesting because, you know, he's been sending pictures, he's got his phone, and he sent a couple of pictures. He's like, me and the people I'm with on the mission trip. And I zoom in on it, I was like, hey, dude, are you on a trip with all girls? He's like, yeah, I was the only guy that came. It's like, hold on a second. You're the only guy on a high school mission trip with, and it's just a group of eight, so it's Maddox and seven girls. He's like, yeah, they're all my friends. I know them from school. I'm like, I bet they're your friends.
0: Are they all around the same age, or do we have all grades?
1: They all look like they're freshmen, sophomores.
0: Okay.
1: So right, I would say 15, 16, probably all of them, and it's crazy. I asked him this morning, I said, hey, you have your own room and stuff, I imagine. That's got to be fun. He goes, yeah, I got my own room, my own bathroom. So, well, I guess that's the perks of being the only guy on the trip. He said, well, they're staying in Rapid City, South Dakota, and they're staying in an Airbnb. But he said, well, the guys have one Airbnb and the girls are in a different house. I was like, oh, okay. Well, that makes a lot more sense.
0: So how many teachers are...
1: He said it's four adult male leaders.
0: Okay.
1: And they're all staying in his house, but... Because they're adults and he's a minor, they can't share a room. So he has his own room.
0: Okay.
1: It's like, man, good for you. That's pretty cool. But I never went on a mission trip as a youth. And I was very involved in the youth ministry. I grew up, as everybody knows, I grew up in Rockwall. And back then, I grew up when Lake Point Church was a one church and was in Rowlett. And then eventually, I think when I was a junior or a senior in high school, there used to be a place called Church on the Rock in Rockwall right there off 30 where Lake Point is now. And Lake Point was growing. So they're like, hey, we need a bigger building. And so they took over the Church on the Rock facility in Rockwall. And that's when now Lake Point's everywhere. I think they have six or seven locations. I don't even know. They've been around for so long and is one of those bigger churches in the area from what I understand. But I was really active in youth ministry when I was a kid. Growing up, all through high school, I loved it. I was a camp counselor when I was a senior in high school. After I graduated, I went to church camp that final year and was a counselor. Really enjoyed it. Went to church camp every year, but I never went on a mission trip. And my friends would go. Like, oh, you should go. I was like, I don't know. I don't want to go to wherever. I don't want to go to... Now, if it had been South Dakota, maybe I would have considered it. But it seems like in my head, they used to go to like Haiti or somewhere like that. I was like, I don't want to do that.
0: What's the difference?
1: I don't know. Yeah, maybe just leaving the country freaked me out as a high school kid. I don't know.
0: Yeah, we were involved in church, but we never had the mission trip. If they did, our parents didn't tell us anything about it, and we didn't go. We would have, in the summertime, like vacation Bible school, where you would go every day for the week, and it's basically, it's basically, you know, you're learning, but you're just having a good time with all the kids your age, and you're playing outside, and you go inside for a class, and you go back outside and play, and you have snacks and all that. But that was just a week in the summer, but we never went on those mission trips. Is that the first time he's been on a trip like this?
1: Yeah, it's his first mission trip, and he had meetings about it and all that, and they had to raise money for it, of course, and to go through the church and the whole thing
0: like
1: that.
0: Did they sell popcorn like everyone's doing right now?
1: No, I can't remember what they did, but it's... I'm curious to hear about it and to see like what you do, because sometimes on mission trips from, at least when I was growing up, you know, they'd go to a poverty area with people that didn't even necessarily believe in things and just try to help them and try to share the story of religion and or whatever beliefs they have and try to help. You know, maybe I know one mission trip my buddy went on, like, hey, we it's like a Habitat for Humanity type thing. We help you build a house and we help with these poor people and we bring them stuff and we just try to show them that people care about them and that type of thing. So I don't know what they're... main goal, well, obviously the main goal is, hey, we want you to believe what we believe.
0: Spread the word.
1: Yes, like your rain dances are dumb. You should believe in only
0: that. Well, not saying that. I don't think that's the mission of that. It's just to spread the word. That's it.
1: Maybe. I don't know what they're doing, but I haven't had a chance to talk to him on the phone to see how that is. But obviously, most of the Native American reservations are impoverished, which is unfortunate, and they live in areas that have struggled for many, many years, as we know, the story of the Native American, regardless of the tribe, of whatever it is.
0: I'm surprised that I can remember being that age, and not, I don't even know if it was offered to me, if I would have said yes to go. And we were pretty active and involved in church, but I don't know if that was me to say, all right, I'll go and hop on this bus and go to wherever it is. Hell, it could have been going to Fort Worth and doing something. I don't know if that would have been, especially 9th, 10th grade or something like that, in me to go, all right, I'll just do this and then, you know, mission accomplished.
1: I don't know that.
0: That's not in my playbook.
1: I didn't do it.
0: And I know there are some, well, obviously there are some kids because your son is there with 8 kids right now, 7 other kids right now doing that. That's really cool to me that you have that summer activity. That's going and spreading the word, but going to see a part of the world that a lot of people won't get to see.
1: Right. Which
0: that's
1: is
0: one
1: cool.
0: of the states, South Dakota. I've never been, and I just never have any plans on going.
1: Yeah, he sent a picture when they got there on Sunday evening, and it was an unbelievable amount of buffalo just on the road and just wandering around. And they were at a 4-way stop, and there's a buffalo laying down by the stop sign. I was like, man, that is... obviously, we don't ever see anything like that, which was incredible in the... The scenery looks amazing, and of course, Mount Rushmore is in South Dakota, not too far from where he is at, so they're going to get to go see Mount Rushmore, which I kind of always thought would be cool, and he sent a picture. They were at in the Badlands National Park, so just a different area, and the Lakota Sioux, which is huge up there, and from the 1800s when they originally went up there after they were forced to vacate other areas of the country, and they've been there for years. So I'm curious to hear, like, what he learns, what he gets to see, and how much exposure he gets to what they believe in and how they live their lives. Because I do think that that's fascinating as well on that side of going on a trip like this.
2: He's going to come back converted, and he believes like them.
0: You think
1: maybe
0: so?
1: He does? Mm-hmm.
2: Yeah. That's what I predict.
1: It could be. Or he may believe what the girls want him to believe. It's hard to say. Being that age on
2: whatever
1: a trip,
2: goes over best with them.
1: With 7 girls. I don't know that he knew it was only going to be girls. Because he asked, I saw him this past weekend. He spent the weekend with me before he had to leave. He was like, hey, can I borrow one of your PS5 controllers? It's like, for what? He's like, oh, I was going to take my PS5 on the trip so we can play it. It's like, okay, sure, I guess.
0: Yeah.
1: And I don't know. Maybe they hang out.
0: I will bet you he would love to have a guy his age, a buddy that he can talk to, if like sharing a room and stuff. Yeah, you get a room by yourself. That's great for us, but I don't know if that's great for a ninth grader who wants to play PS5 or do other things.
1: Yeah, and watch the games.
0: Right.
1: I don't know if he's had a chance to watch the NBA games because he's obsessed with that and always wants to see that. But it's a good experience to get away and to see that people don't necessarily live the way that you live and that people don't believe the things that you believe, although he probably gets to experience that when he comes to my house.
0: I've always thought, you know, when you have with traveling, starting to travel and wanting to go overseas and check out, you know, those parts.
1: Right.
0: Just even in the United States, and people say, man, I want to visit all 50 states. And I feel like I'll never get an opportunity to go to the Dakotas or Idaho or Montana. And I know I'm missing out, and I know there's some beautiful land up there, but it's just...
1: Maybe, yeah, I don't know.
0: I would probably have to force my way to say, all right, this is what I'm going to do. Because Wyoming, I know, what's the place in Wyoming?
1: Jackson Hole?
0: Yes. Yeah. And everyone talks about how beautiful that is. And even when I think about going on vacation, I would list so many other destinations before I even think about going there. And maybe I just need to adjust my mindset about that and see some of the parts of the United States that I feel like I'll never go.
1: Yeah, that would be a region I'd be highly interested in. But maybe doing a hiking/camping trip and stay outside and do that whole thing. I could do that for maybe a weekend or so. And I've always had that idea. My brother and I have talked about doing this where I wouldn't mind. You got to take a week, but there are parts of the Colorado River, Snake River, that you start at one place and you just spend the trip on the river. And then when you're done for the day, you camp on the side of the river and it takes you down. Like you can take one that goes through the Grand Canyon and that type of thing. And that there's an appeal to that to me where I think that'd be really cool where you kind of whitewater raft a bit during the day and some of it is really slow. Like, hey, you guys ready? All right, let's get out and we cook here and we camp on the side of the river.
0: Oh, I'm happy for you.
1: I think I would like doing that at some point. Although I wonder, I feel like that's one of those things I got to do in the next few years where it eventually.
0: You think you'll age out?
1: I don't know. It's hard to say. Because I talked to my brother, like, we want to do this trip. We've been talking about this for years, and he'll text me like twice a year. Are we going to Guatemala or not? Because there's a volcano in Guatemala that you can hike, and you camp out on the side of the volcano, and the volcano across the way is active, and you can see it in the lava and all that. And I was like, man, that'd be kind of cool, and there's different things you can do. But it's all very outdoorsy, and you hike, which I like. You tell me that we're going to go on an 8-hour hike, I'm in for that. If it's in an area that I've never been to, because I've done that in Colorado a couple times. It's gorgeous. Like you're talking about Montana, Wyoming, South Dakota, Mount Rushmore. I could see. I want to go see Mount Rushmore. North Dakota. Do you just go because you're in South Dakota? You want to go see the college team play football? I don't know. My parents lived in Idaho for a while, but I never went to visit them when they were there. And they've said it is just so gorgeous. Like it's stunning.
0: I'm pretty sure I'm missing out, but I don't feel the need to press to get up to that area. Like, I haven't been to Ohio before. Do I feel like I need to?
1: You've never been to Ohio? Okay.
0: No, is that somewhere where I need to make sure that I go before?
1: Well, do you not?
2: Do you like chili with cold cheese on top of it?
1: You don't have to go to Skyline.
2: You can do, let's see, what else is there in Ohio?
1: Well, you could go to an Ohio State Buckeyes game at the Shoe.
0: Okay, that'll be fun.
1: Which I'd like to go to.
0: Sure.
1: And Cincinnati is cool. The Amish. There's actually some cool. Their food is incredible.
2: I bet it is.
1: It is. And the area around Cincinnati, because Cincinnati is on the river, so it's got a riverfront that's built up, and there's a lot to do that when we were in Pittsburgh, there's a lot of stuff in Cincinnati that kind of is reminiscent of that.
0: And I've only visited the Carolinas just in a layover. I've never foot outside of the airport in the Carolinas.
1: Charlotte's cool. There's some fun stuff to do in Charlotte. Asheville, you don't have to be into beer. I mean, Asheville is gorgeous, and there's a lot of cool little places in Asheville that are fun, and it's a really pretty area. South Carolina, see, that's where, like, a lot of the times for me, I can see a college football thing that I might want to check out, like Clemson, or even just going to the University of South Carolina in South Carolina.
0: I would love to go to a game out there.
1: Yeah.
0: And maybe that's the reason to get out there. But, yeah, I'm with you on the other side. It's like, okay, I don't want to go see anything in Idaho or the Dakotas or Wyoming or
1: North Montana. Dakota. I wonder if North Dakota is at the bottom of the 50 states that if you listed out where you haven't been and where you want to go visit, if North Dakota would be at the bottom. Or Rhode Island. What?
3: Yeah. Rhode Island's got to be high up there. I'm sure Kansas and
0: Vermont.
3: Yeah, Nebraska.
1: Well, Vermont's like way high on my list.
3: I would imagine there's some people that want to go to Vermont for the fall, for the foliage.
1: Yeah, and there's reasons for me.
0: In Vermont?
1: Oh, yes. A couple of the best breweries in the country are in Vermont.
0: Oh, okay. Okay. Yeah. But that's a great exercise to say, all right, the bottom of your list as far as the
3: Friday,
0: states to travel. 11:30. Okay.
1: Yeah, there we go. The list
0: this
1: week.
0: All right, there we go. That's it.
1: The top five states we don't want to go to.
0: All right.
1: And then their visitor bureaus are calling us like, you guys, what are you talking about?
3: Well, they got to convince us.
0: Right. It's something that it's not, I mean, I don't think we're being mean or anything. No. It's just, all
1: right, right,
0: give us a reason, and then maybe you'll.
1: Plus, maple syrup in Vermont is supposed to be incredible where you can drink it almost out of the tree.
0: Well, they better have great pancakes.
1: They do.
0: To put the maple syrup on.
1: They're extra fluff.
0: If that's the case, then put it at the top of my list.
1: All right, we're going.
0: Boy, I love
3: that did not take long.
0: No,
3: to convince
0: that's
3: you.
0: What I'm saying. You convinced me. Let's go. All right, it's 9:29. It's the Invasion. We'll have our weekly entertainment segment at 9:55. But coming up next, we'll go to Game 5, OKC in San Antonio. And, man, that was a rough watch last night. Let's talk about it next here on The Ticket.
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5: Breast cancer is the most common cancer among women in the world. And according to a new study out of the University of Washington School of Medicine, an estimated 3.5 million cases a year are expected by 2050. Now, the good news is we've gotten so much better at screening, earlier detection, and cutting-edge treatments in many countries, including here in the United States. But even here in America, black women have a death rate from breast cancer that is 40% higher than white women, a disparity that exists despite our world-class treatment infrastructure. So what can you do to lower your risk? Eat less red meat? Try your best to manage your blood sugar and your weight? Exercise is really important. Cut back on drinking, quit smoking. And remember this, you should start getting mammograms. At what age? 40. That's when you should start. I'm Dr. Sanjay Gupta, helping you live a better life.

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1: Of course, the New York Knicks just sitting there waiting to see who they will play for the NBA championship. And the Thunder got it done. They're now up 3-2, and as we all know, when series are tied 2-2, the winner at Game 5 goes on to win 82% of the time. So the Spurs, with their backs against the wall, there's a lot of things that came out of this one. I thought really early on it was evident, okay, we got to figure out how to use Chet Holmgren, and Chet, be aggressive and do some things. And he did, man.
2: He was good.
1: He was good. He was good in the first quarter for sure. And then it kind of felt like all these, like the last four games at least, it feels like San Antonio goes out big early. Oklahoma City just kind of like, cool.
2: Rides the wave. And then you realize that once you put the bench in
1: right,
2: and start the bench scoring, and what have they have such a huge advantage that they're never going to just be out right of any game when they're so deep. And man, that backcourt of Caruso and Wallace, I don't know if you play them 35 minutes each, that would be as effective.
1: Probably
2: but
1: not.
2: But I don't think I've ever seen two guards come off the bench like those two. And they're such a menace on the defensive end. Like, Cason Wallace just absolutely ripped Dylan Harper like twice.
1: Yeah.
2: And then Caruso, the same thing. They are so active defensively. And then, of course, when you have those others, and they say this a lot, that the role players, the others, when they play at home, it's just a different story than on the road. And you saw that they made shots yesterday. And when we talked about this yesterday, it was, yeah, you can't anticipate OKC going 30-something percent from the field again. When they make shots, can right. you keep up? And San Antonio just couldn't keep up. I don't know if it was the defensive adjustments they made to make Wemby look like he was pretty ineffective on offense. It's just not even putting up shots. I don't know what the heck was happening yesterday, but you want to talk about not being
1: really
2: aggressive.
1: Weird.
2: It was the anti-Chet Holmgren, and whoever thought you'd say that about Wemby on the offensive end. It just felt like he couldn't get into a groove. Or it almost felt like the game plan also was, and that's what a lot of people will say, what's wrong with the NBA. You see a few three-pointers go down, you feel pretty good about yourself, so you're just going to start throwing them up. And Champagne yesterday just got hot early, where he was struggling his whole entire series, yeah. and he was putting them up three-point-wise. And then all of a sudden, you look down, they've shot 41 three-pointers for the entire game, and that's not how San Antonio rolls. That's not how you're going to beat OKC if you're not knocking them down. They shot 29%, and OKC shot 44 from three and 48% from the game. That's a losing proposition for San Antonio, no matter how you put it.
1: Yeah, and it got him into a situation after the first quarter when Oklahoma City came back at the end of the first quarter and took the lead. It just felt like San Antonio was chasing the game the entire time after that. And at one point, yeah, I do think you have to give them some credit, because when they went up by 20, you kind of felt like, okay, is this it, or is San Antonio? And yet, sure enough, they had that push.
2: I thought it was going to be an early night. And
1: it did, but San Antonio had that push, and it kind of got back in it.
2: They did. Then, I thought they, not kind of, they got back
1: in
2: the game.
1: It still felt like Oklahoma City was like, okay, cool. And then they just extended it again. And then when, I guess it was Caruso, they hit that three, like, was that about halfway through the fourth quarter or whatever, that got them back up by 14. And that kind of felt like, man, San Antonio just cannot get it close enough.
2: No. They didn't shoot well. They shot 40% for the game, but you have Wemby that was 4 for 15.
1: He was
2: De'Aaron
1: not good.
2: Fox,
1: man,
2: was 4 for 15. Devin Vassell was 2 of 11. They just could not shoot. Castle was good, and Champagne was good too, especially early when he had 11 or 13 points in the first quarter, something like that. They were good, but, man, they couldn't get that rhythm. Again, when you don't win – hell, they didn't win the minutes with Wemby on the floor,
1: which is,
2: and then
1: insane.
2: You get him off the floor, and now you have to put a Cornette in, and he's just not been good, man. He just hasn't been effective. But when you look at this game overall, and I want to put an asterisk on what I'm about to say, and that asterisk is that it did not affect the outcome of the game. What I'm about to say didn't affect it at all. OKC was the way better team. They won that game last night. That was the worst officiated game I think I've seen in the playoffs.
1: I think a lot of people would agree with you.

0: It was terrible.
1: They missed some obvious things. I don't understand how you miss a coach trying to challenge a call.
0: And then he gets the tech.
1: I didn't get that at all.
0: Because he was clearly trying to get them to stop the play, stop playing and review this thing. And then, well, okay, we always say because we have the benefit of instant replay, but it did look pretty obvious that ball was off of Chet's foot. It did.
1: I thought that the goaltending was obvious.
0: Oh my gosh.
1: That was what are you guys looking at where you don't see that at this level of the NBA playoff? This isn't a regular season game.
0: No.
1: You're supposed to be the better
0: refs
1: that there are.
0: This is for the conference title, and then you just miss things like that. And, man, I don't know if it's – I feel like they're coached to do this. And I know this is beating a dead horse because everyone's talking about this. And it's not just SGA. It's every single person on that team. They are coached that when they feel any type of contact to fall on their ass, and you are more than likely going to get the call. Lou Dort is 6'8 and 250 pounds. So you mean to tell me a little shove on the side is going to put him down like he was sniped from the top row? No. Jalen Williams the same way.
1: Yep.
0: Like they are coached to do that, and it is benefiting them. And I think that team is too good to do that. They don't have to. They are way too deep. They make way too many shots to even try and see if they can squeeze that advantage out of it. That's a team that doesn't have the talent that's looking to say, all right, you know what? Let's see if we can get some of these calls. And, man, early on, first quarter, that was one of the smoothest quarters you'll see of playoff basketball, because I think overall there may have been three or four fouls called on both teams.
1: Right.
0: And then all of a sudden in the second quarter, they just decided, well, we haven't blown. What are we doing with these whistles? Let's just blow these whistles and make it all about us. And that was so clunky in that second quarter and for the rest of the entire game.
1: Yeah.
0: It made it kind of hard to watch, to tell you the truth.
1: It was a clunky game. And I also thought, watching this, and I think it might have been McGrady who brought this up at halftime, that Wimby seemed slow, that he was a step behind. He was a step behind the play throughout the course of the first half. And I thought the same thing. And I think might have been Reggie Miller. One of them brought it up in the middle of the broadcast, too, of it just looked like he was out of sorts. And you wonder, is he hitting some sort of energetic wall? I don't know. We talk about this. None of these dudes have ever gotten to this level before. And they're all trying to figure out, how do I expend energy? How do I do this at this point of the game? Because, man, I know I got to play a game six and I need to be at my best. And it feels like Wimby is figuring that out. But that's why we talk about that all the time. That's why the Mavs beat Oklahoma City a couple of years ago, because Oklahoma City had no clue how to get through a playoff
0: series. And it was 2 years. They beat them in the semis 1 year.
1: Right.
0: They turned around, they beat them in the conference finals the next year. And then that's when Oklahoma stepped. There are steps to this thing.
1: Right.
0: And usually you don't have a team that's won 22 and then 25 and then 30 games. And then all of a sudden will win 60 and then go to the NBA finals and compete for a championship. Look at Detroit.
1: Right.
0: Detroit went from 20 to 44 in the year before, 44 to 60. And then they get bounced in the second round. Those are the usual steps it will take for a young team to get that playoff experience. You need that. And while OKC is clearly the better team, clearly, there are some instances where if you execute your game plan, you can, oh my gosh, we've seen upsets all the time. And yeah, you can beat the team that is clearly the better team, but you have to play up to your abilities pretty much every single time. We saw it in games one, you saw it in game four, and in game five, I don't know if I felt like their defense was way off, because Wimby may be a creature of his own. What's the word I'm looking for? He can jump from the paint and get out there and contest a 3-point shot, and every now and then he'll get a fingertip on it and block it. And then it felt like all those rotations, he had him kind of flailing out there at the 3-point line, like he's going to get a block on a 3-pointer. When you've got to have some of these rotations where your perimeter guys are going to go out there and challenge that so he can be closer to the paint than he was yesterday. It just felt like their defense was out of sorts. As much as we love Sean Sweeney and how he is a really good defensive coach, and that's how he's making his hay, and he's going to be at the top of everyone's list who has an opening for the head coach. Man, I thought their defensive game plan yesterday, just it wasn't good, and they didn't execute it well. And they counted on OKC, like in game four, to miss some of those shots that they did in San Antonio. But when they got home, man, those shots were going down.
1: Yeah, they were draining them, especially Caruso off the bench. If he's going to give you 22 off the bench, you're not going to win those games.
0: No.
1: And they're doing this without Jalen Williams, and Mitchell didn't play last night either.
0: They make the extra pass. They are not one of those teams that, all right, you know what? I'm open. I'm going to get this shot. They always make the extra pass to get an even more open shot. Right. And when those are going down, it is they are a tough team to deal with. And that exactly was the case yesterday. That was tough. I think San Antonio would have had to have played, I don't want to say a perfect game. That doesn't exist. But they would have had to execute their defensive game plan to a T to even affect what they were doing. They didn't. And it showed yesterday in what Oklahoma City was doing. Man, you know, it's taken everything in me to admit that with that team, but that was
1: they're a good
0: and you didn't even get
1: team.
0: The
1: we
0: best.
1: That.
0: You didn't get the best out of SGA yesterday.
1: No, you didn't, because in the first quarter he was virtually invisible unless he was at the free throw line.
0: But if Chet's going to do that and make sure he and looks and he looks for his shot like he did yesterday, and Hardenstein with that floater push shot or whatever it is that feels like it goes in every single time he throws it up, and then when you put in Caruso and Cason Wallace, and they make life hell for that second unit of San Antonio, just even bringing the ball up, it's a wall, man. That's what frustrates me about watching that team. They are way too good to pull some of the antics that they pull. There's no reason for it.
1: It's weird to watch a team that is on the ground as much as they are. Even with SGA, and I've talked about that before, I really enjoy watching him play. Yes, he throws himself on the ground too much. Anybody who watches it can be like, dude, come on. But, man, there are times he has that mid-range game that you just don't see anymore. He'll drive in, and then he does that little, instead of doing a step-back three, it's essentially a step-back fade, where he goes in and then hops back and does that fade, and he's money.
0: It's unblockable. You can't touch it, and it goes in.
1: And I love that shot. I just do. And it's, yes, and half the time when it goes in, he throws himself on the ground anyway, but.
0: There's one instance in the game yesterday where McCain was bringing the ball up, and I believe it was Keldon Johnson that was guarding him. And McCann, trying to get a little room, put his elbow up and put it up in the neck area of Johnson. They didn't call anything, which is fine. You know, he's just making room. And then he gets in front of him, and he slows down a bit. And as soon as Keldon Johnson gets behind him, he sprawls forward like he's just been pushed with two hands.
1: Yep.
0: I don't get it. I really, truly don't. You're already behind him. You're past him. Just execute the play. There's no need to look for that. That's why I can never root for their success, man. I just can't do it.
1: They're having it.
0: No, they are.
1: And now, I mean, the pressure on San Antonio to figure out how do you win, not just at home to force game seven, but how do you win two in a row? How do you get more out of Wimby? Because if Wimby's going to play the way he did in game five, they'll get beat in San Antonio by another 15 points.
0: Yeah, and can you stay out of foul trouble?
1: Right.
0: It's basically you going seven deep. I'll say eight because Cornette has to spell Wimby at some point. Man, but they're trying to see if it's as less as they possibly can. So you're going seven deep against a team that can roll out 10 on any given night and maybe even go in a little deeper if they want to. It's a tall task, man.
1: It is, and their backs are against it. And it really feels like we're going to get Oklahoma City and New York in the finals, and we'll see if New York can keep up with Oklahoma City. But we all thought that. We all thought at the beginning of the year, Oklahoma City is going to go back-to-back unless somebody comes out of nowhere to take them down.
0: And it was San Antonio that we didn't expect to have this type of year.
1: Right.
0: So it's kind of playing out like we thought it would. And I think a lot of people thought it may be OKC and Boston at the beginning of the year. And then Boston started out pretty slowly, then got back on track. But New York and OKC, or even New York and San Antonio, I'm not counting San Antonio out. They can easily go out there and win game six at home.
1: I think that they've got
0: this to a seventh game.
1: Game six makes win it, but then how do you go on the road in game seven?
0: With that experience that they have, and they know they went to a game seven in the finals last year when everyone thought they were going to trounce Indiana.
1: That's true.
0: And Indiana kept up with those guys, and they're a Halliburton popped Achilles away from maybe not winning that title last year. Maybe. I don't know. So That's why I always will always give the Eastern Conference team a chance. New York definitely has a chance against any one of these teams.
1: Sure, the way they've been playing.
0: Right. So, game six tomorrow, man, San Antonio has to step it up. You need Wemby to come out and be as aggressive as Holmgren was last night with his shot, and even a little bit more, not settle. He was settling big time last night.
1: That was weird watching him like that.
0: That's not,
1: what do you have, like three shots in the first like quarter and a half?
0: I think so, yeah. That's just, you can't have that from your guy. All right, it's 9:51. We'll get back into game five of the NBA Finals coming up at the start of our lunch hour at 11:55. But coming up next is our weekly entertainment segment. Still a little Hot Dogs in Paradise next here on The Ticket.
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10: A Better Life with Dr. Sanjay Gupta.
11: Breast cancer is the most common cancer among women in the world. And according to a new study out of the University of Washington School of Medicine, an estimated 3.5 million cases a year are expected by 2050. Now, the good news is we've gotten so much better at screening, earlier detection, and cutting-edge treatments in many countries, including here in the United States. But even here in America, black women have a death rate from breast cancer that is 40% higher than white women, a disparity that exists despite our world-class treatment infrastructure. 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Exercise is really important. 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And remember this, you should start getting mammograms. At what age? 40. That's when you should start. I'm Dr. Sanjay Gupta, helping you live a better life.
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0: 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Jack Leiter goes 6 innings, allowing 4 runs in the Rangers' 10-7 win against the Astros. Shaky couple of innings for the righty, but he's still proud of his effort.
1: It could be physically a little bit out of sync. It leads into mentally trying to reset and get back to being on the attack. The thing that I feel most proud about in terms of my outing today is being able to lock it back in for that 5th and 6th. It almost kind of felt like I was a reliever for myself. That's kind of what you want to do from pitch 1 until the end.
0: First pitch for Game 3 tonight at 7:05. Diamond Talk afterwards here on The Ticket. It's a rough night for Victor Wembanyama and the Spurs 127-114 loss to the Thunder. Just 20 points for Wimby as he shoots 4 of 15 from the floor. San Antonio trails the West Finals 3-2, but does host Game 6 tomorrow. The Avalanche out of the playoffs after a 2-1 loss to the Golden Knights in Game 4 of the Western Conference Final. The President's Trophy curse alive and well. 2013, the last time the best regular season team won the Stanley Cup. 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
4: It is 10 a.m. Rolling along on a Wednesday morning here with The Invasion. Donovan Lewis, Matt McLaren. Got some news coming out of the NFL. A couple of big contracts, an arrest. It never ends in the NFL offseason. We'll get into that here in 15 minutes or so. Also, don't forget tomorrow, Am I the Jerk? Maybe you are. Or if you happen to be the 80-year-old man that Donnie tried to fight on an airplane, you can write in and find out if he is. Am I the Jerk, 1310 at gmail.com. You can send them in and we will go through those tomorrow. But it is Hot Dogs in Paradise, our weekly entertainment segment, where we discuss movies, TV shows, what have you. And over the course of Memorial Day weekend, I wrapped up The Boys. The Amazon Prime series finally ended it. Season 5 concluded, I guess they dropped the last episode about a week ago. And there are eight season episodes. Or 8-episode seasons. I mean, that's if one episode was 8 seasons. But 40 episodes in total, and I've been watching this since it dropped originally several years back. Thought they wrapped it up nicely. I enjoyed it.
5: Yeah, it was fun.
4: Not bad. It was a solid ending season. Love how they killed a lot of people that I kind of wasn't expecting
5: to kill. The fan base maybe missed the point a little bit in some corners. Like there were some people kind of disappointed that they didn't go the comic route where Homelander ends up victorious.
4: Yeah, I kind of thought it'd been cool if that had happened, but
5: it's just not the point of what they were doing.
4: Here it is, and it wrapped up nicely. I enjoyed it.
6: Is this it for them?
4: Yeah.
5: Oh, I mean, it's it for that show. They have a couple of spinoffs.
4: Yeah. They're doing a prequel.
5: And then they have the Gen V that's already running, and they have a couple things rolling.
4: But I haven't watched any of the other stuff.
5: No, I haven't watched the animation. I haven't watched any of the spinoff.
4: And I don't know if I'll watch the prequel or not.
5: Probably not. So Soldier Boy already looks 20 years older than he did in The Boys.
4: But again, we've talked about this show. It is as vulgar, offensive, and just absolute gratuitous violence that you can even, and whatever you're imagining, you're not imagining enough. You have in your head, like, you haven't. Because there's things in there I've never imagined or seen. And I just don't even know how to explain it.
5: You really couldn't. There's some people with some super abilities that...
4: They make no sense.
5: No.
4: So I'll give you one example. And this isn't the last season. So they go to a nursing home where these old, they call them superheroes. So they got this group of older Supes, and they're chilling in the nursing home. Well, one of the Supes wants to fight. So his superpower, I guess, apparently, is... And, of course, it plays into the comic of, as a man, when you get older and your sack starts to just start to hang, well, that's his superpower. So he stands up, and he gets ready to fight, and it just drops on the floor. And then he picks it up like a lasso.
6: That's a superpower?
4: I guess so.
5: It is for him.
4: So that's
6: just a lot of older gentlemen that need costumes.
5: It's like the Norm playlist that got turned into a superhero.
4: Right. It's just one example of what in the world is happening? Am I watching?
5: There's a lot of genital-related superheroes.
4: Yes, there are.
5: Like, a lot.
4: There's a lot of them.
5: A
4: and
5: lot.
6: It, you guys aren't selling me on this. Like, I should watch
5: we're not
6: it.
5: Trying to. I don't think it's like for it. You. Yeah, no.
4: It is extremely graphic. Hands down, the most graphic show I've ever seen. Or movie.
6: Were you guys ever aboard Euphoria?
4: I tried.
5: No.
4: I dropped out on that very quickly.
6: I did, too. And I know it's still going, and I saw something about some pretty wild scene with Sydney Sweeney that just happened.
5: Yeah, I think Kane chokeslammed her through a table in the scene I saw.
4: Yeah, she does OnlyFans, so she dresses up like a dog, and she does all these other
5: Wasn't
4: things.
5: Wasn't she about... Or
6: on the show she
5: I think
6: does?
5: Zendaya okay. was about to get hit by a golf cart or something so, a couple weeks ago.
4: Man, but you, season one, I
6: you want to talk about maybe the most uncomfortable I've ever been watching a show. I was like, okay, I can't continue.
4: Why'd you jump in on season four?
6: No, season one.
4: Oh.
6: I'm talking about at the very beginning.
4: Okay, yeah, I was just saying
6: season four, yeah.
4: There's way too much drug use and too much... I just don't know that I buy into their world.
6: I feel like it's hard to. I mean, there are some crazy things going on in high schools around the country. But that just... You know what? I don't want to watch it. And so I was totally out. I probably watched... I'm trying to remember if I finished season one, and if I did, it was like, okay, let's.
4: Into it. I was like, this is.
6: Yeah, I think I maybe got three or four episodes into it and dropped out and never got back to it. And everyone praises the performance of Zendaya, but I just don't know if I could continue to watch it. I never just jump back. I'm always looking for things to watch, and now that I binge watch Nemesis, I feel like maybe if I want to get into some series and shows now, maybe while it's in my mind that I can knock out three or four in the night.
4: Like Sopranos, just a
6: you
4: suggestion.
6: Know, and you know what? That has been showing up in my algorithm. It's like, I mean, huge. Like,
4: why not?
6: 3 or 4 minute clips.
4: Who wants to watch the greatest show ever? I don't know.
5: You okay. got to hit play. You got to give it a shot.
6: I've seen episode one.
5: Okay. And you? And how long ago was that?
6: It was a while back.
5: In 2002.
6: No. It was past that.
5: Okay.
6: Because the only episode I watched was the last one.
5: Are you into that genre at all? Or is that...
6: No, it's fine.
5: Okay. It doesn't... Like, not every single one of those things that comes out completely fascinates you. Because, like, it does me. I like old gangster stuff. So that was easy for me to get into.
6: And I'll tell you what. If you take it in 3 and 4 minute clips like I am on my doom scrolling, it's great.
5: That's how I watch Yellowstone these days.
6: It's great.
5: 3 minutes at a time.
6: And every time I see one, I go, man... I may need to push play, but then I realized that how many seasons of The Sopranos?
4: Technically, it's really 7, but they call it 6.
6: That's a lot of episodes I'm going to have to dive into.
4: Season 6 is split into 2.
5: They're all, what, 9-10 episodes long, though?
4: Yeah, I think they're 12.
5: Yeah, there might be a few more than that.
4: And it's a lot of... It's kind of like Breaking Bad, in a sense, or Mad Men, where there's a lot of character development where things might happen a little slow. But it's character development and developing the character of Tony Soprano and how he becomes what he becomes. And a lot of some of the things can be a little weird when he goes to see Dr. Melfi and he's telling her about his dreams and things of that nature. And you kind of see some of that. There's a couple episodes where you experience his dreams and you're like, what the hell?
5: It's slow, but there's no fluff either. Like, it all means something. And
4: I mean,
5: there's payoff to everything that gets brought up for the most part.
4: It's fantastic. And there'll be things that you forget about that even a season later, they go back and reference something that you've watched. I've seen the whole thing 3 times all the way through.
6: I feel like that's a series where I'm going to need someone like Seppenwall to help me out.
5: He has a full guide.
6: Every episode, because that was the case with Game of Thrones. And like, you need some references. I feel like Sopranos may not be as complicated.
4: There are some episodes that 100% they are.
6: Okay.
4: But it's worth it. But Euphoria to me felt like they took almost like Ballers. Remember that on HBO?
6: Yes.
4: Where it almost became, hey, these 5 separate high school kids all did this. Let's combine everything. They each did one thing. Zendaya, you're going to have all of them in you. And then Sydney Sweeney, you're going to have every weird sexual thing that anybody has done at that age. We're going to make your character do all of those things as one person. Because I can buy into, I get it. Okay, you struggle with this, but man, it's too much for one person. I don't buy it at that age. Just personally.
6: No, I hear you.
4: It feels like that's what they did. It's a morphing of a variety of issues all into these characters.
6: You know, you have certain shows that have the formula. And some people kind of get tired of the formula. And I feel like Euphoria...
4: Like anything Taylor Sheridan does?
6: I feel like Euphoria had the line where they all know and they consistently wanted to cross that. Mm. Just to make it different from any of the other shows that will maybe get close to it, but then they'll back off a bit. And Euphoria said, yeah, no, we don't care. We're going to continually step over that and make it as shocking as it can be. And it's, that's a little too much for me.
5: That's an HBO's playbook, though. Like, that's how they've made their name, is by taking things a step further than anybody else would at the time.
4: Even Sopranos, when it came out, was just so revolutionary. So I found this movie on Netflix. I don't know if you guys have seen this. It's entitled The Threesome. And it's about a guy who has a crush. And I watched it, and I was like, man, so the scenario... Because can you imagine this happening? So this guy has a crush, and they randomly meet this girl, and like, hey, let's all hang out. So they go and hang out, and they're getting a little drunk, and then they go back to his place, like, hey, let's play Truth or Dare. And then, as you can imagine, one thing leads to another, and the next thing you know, hey, we're going to have a threesome. Well, he really likes the one girl, and so it's just like a one-off with the other, and they never see her again, so they think. He ends up dating this girl. The one girl that he had the crush on, they end up falling in love. It's like, oh, that was fun that one time we did this. She ends up getting pregnant. Oh, I can't wait. Like, we're 30 years old. You know, we can have this baby. And they come home once, and this other girl that they had the threesome once is standing on the doorstep, and she goes, hey, I need to talk to you. He's like, what? She goes, I'm pregnant.
6: Oh, no.
4: So they had a threesome, and both of the girls. What?
5: What a sniper.
4: What?
6: Nice.
4: I don't even know what you do in that situation.
5: You run.
6: Hell, you are.
4: Because when that happens, like, no way. But of course,
6: that's a very interesting premise that I don't think I've ever heard before.
4: Me neither. Ever.
5: Boy, things came crashing down on him so fast. Just one good night.
6: One night of bliss turned into, oh my gosh.
5: Oh no.
6: What this the is the hell? Worst.
5: This is the worst.
6: Maybe you have me interested in that to see how it plays out. Is it a good movie?
4: It's slow.
6: Like,
4: but
6: the premise is great.
4: It's a really interesting concept, and yeah, it's. I was not expecting that.
6: All right.
4: I probably expected more, but not that.
6: All right, it's 10-11. That is our weekly entertainment segment. Hot Dogs in Paradise. We do it every Wednesday at 9:55. Don't forget the birdhouse is at 11:30. At Corby Davidson is where you send those tweets. We will have the snake on with us at 11:30. But coming up next, a little NFL news, an arrest, and a lot of money. That's all next here on The Ticket.
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13: Have you ever noticed that you mostly breathe through one nostril at a time? Even when you're not sick, even when your allergies aren't bothering you. The body actually switches the dominant nostril as frequently as every 2 hours while we're awake. That's according to Adam Taylor, an anatomy professor at Lancaster University in the UK. This alternating cycle is automatic. It's regulated subconsciously by the hypothalamus in the brain, he said. Your body does this to give each nostril a chance to rest and repair, so they don't get too dried out, which could make it easier for pathogens and inflammation to cause damage. Now, Taylor also said, studies suggest the left nostril may be more dominant, and when the right nostril is dominant, the body is in a more alert or even stressed state. Who knew? Pretty fascinating stuff. I'm Dr. Sanjay Gupta, helping you live a better life.
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0: 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Rangers and Astros, game 3 of 4 tonight at Globe Life. Jacob DeGrom on the mound for Texas. He's had a rough couple of outings, allowing 6 homers and 10 runs. First pitch at 7:05 with Diamond Talk after here on the Ticket. NHL playoffs continue tonight with game 4 between the Hurricanes and the Canadiens. Carolina taking a 2-1 lead in series after back-to-back 3-2 overtime wins. That puck drop at 7. And the NCAA denying Texas Tech quarterback Brendan Sorsby request to be reinstated as eligible for the upcoming season. Sorsby already filing for an injunction in Lubbock County with a court date for Monday. That is the Ticket Ticker. I'm Ryan Baldwin, Sports Radio 96.7, 1310 The Ticket.
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2: 10:18, Wednesday morning here with the Invasion. Donovan Lewis, Matt McLaren, glad to have you. We'll have the news with Travis coming your way here in 15 minutes or so, and then we will talk a little college football. A couple of interesting tidbits that are floating out of Destin, where the SEC is holding their, they call them spring meetings, with their coaches, their ADs. We'll discuss that here in about half an hour. Let's talk a little NFL, because yesterday we got the news that Josh Jacobs, the star running back of the Green Bay Packers, was arrested and booked on several domestic violence charges in Wisconsin. He was booked on charges of battery with domestic abuse, criminal damage to property, domestic abuse, disorderly conduct with strangulation and suffocation, and intimidation of a victim. Now, the strangulation and suffocation charge is a felony. The other four charges are misdemeanors. He's being held without bond after they were dispatched. The Hobart Lawrence Police Department up there in Wisconsin was dispatched to his home after an alleged disturbance he was involved in on Saturday. So the Packers, of course, are aware of this. They don't know what the deal is going to be. They began OTAs yesterday. Matt LaFleur is supposed to speak with the media today. I imagine you won't find out much, but I mean, this is a...
3: Yeah, no, they're not going to say anything since it's ongoing. Of course, that's going to be the narrative that they put out there, but he is denying everything. He vehemently denies the allegations, and this matter is in the early stages of investigation with important evidence that has not yet been made public. We ask for fairness and restraint while the judicial process takes its course. Those are his attorneys, what they said in a statement with Josh Jacobs.
2: But Josh Jacobs, 2 seasons in Green Bay after he left. He was with the Raiders, of course, for a while and was an all-pro back in 2022. So see how that plays out. But, man, that would be a colossal loss for them if something were to happen and he was not available for a part of the season.
3: You would think he's going to be suspended at some point. Well, I guess if the allegations prove to be false.
2: Yeah, you got
3: to
2: see how it all plays out,
3: but if they aren't, then, yeah, it would be some sort of suspension, maybe even release a let go. And you want to look at the depth chart behind them at running back, and it's guys that you're not very familiar with. Chris Brooks, Marshawn Lloyd, and Pierre Strong Jr.
2: Right.
3: are the running backs behind Josh Jacobs there in Green Bay.
2: So elsewhere in the NFL, the Los Angeles Chargers, the safety numbers keep going up as they agreed to a 3-year contract extension with Derwin James. He will now become, once again, the highest-paid safety in the NFL. It is a 3-year, $75.6 million contract extension. That is $57.5 million guaranteed. And he now will average $25.2 million per year as a safety, which passes what Kyle Hamilton signed last year. So the safety market, it's curious to see the teams that are starting to invest in this more. For a long time, it just felt even the best safeties in the NFL weren't getting paid
3: right
2: anywhere near right. what the best at other positions were getting paid, and even just on the defense. Linebackers, edge rushers, of course, cornerbacks, all of them, safety and off-ball linebacker would be the two pieces that were well below everyone else.
3: And now a lot of people in the safety position are going, heck yeah, man, let's keep going, right. because Kyle Hamilton signed his for 25-1.
2: Yes.
3: Derwin James gets 25-2. Now, Kyle Hamilton gets more guaranteed because he signed 4 for like 100 point something.
2: Right.
3: And Hills is like 82 guaranteed. So he got his bag, and Derwin James does also. I just remember back in 2011 as it felt like a lot of people when you're doing that draft wanted the Cowboys to take Derwin James. Cowboys had the 19th overall pick, and it was a lot of fingers crossed, hoping that he could fall down a couple of spots, or maybe asking the Cowboys to get a bit aggressive and move up to see if you can go get Derwin James. And that was probably at the time where they didn't value that position all that much to say, all right, you know what, we're not going to use assets to go get a safety. But now you kind of wish they did, because that pick was Leighton Vander Esch that the Cowboys selected at 19 when Derwin James went 17.
4: Yeah. So Derwin James resetting the safety market once again.
3: Again. Yes. Oh, and you know what? We were talking about this, if you want to talk NFL, and we talked about the running back position. And we were always talking about the running backs that maybe can break the bank or get over Saquon's average of $20 million a year. And we mentioned Bijan and we mentioned Jahmyr Gibbs, and we forgot to mention one running back that could reset the market, Jonathan Taylor in Indianapolis.
4: Yeah.
3: He's been really good for them, and I don't know what his contract status is, but when he's up for anything, I think he's another running back that can definitely surpass Saquon as far as the $20 million a year. So the running backs are having a bit of a resurgence here after a few years of we didn't know if there was going to be a running back that would make over $7 to $8 million a year. And now you have a few that should, if not get really close to Saquon, to get over that point. I don't know how many other running backs are in that area to say, all right, we can make that, but I feel like those are the three that are definitely in the market to get paid.
4: Yeah, Gibbs and Bijan will become, I think, reverse order. Bijan, then Gibbs will be the two highest paid running backs. I think they'll both pass McCaffrey and Saquon.
3: I think Jonathan Taylor may
4: Jonathan
3: be right
4: Taylor
3: there.
4: Very well might, man. I mean, anybody who had him in fantasy last year probably won a title.
3: Right.
4: He was an absolute beast. So did you see the Kansas City Chiefs? They have opened their OTAs, and these are all different. Some teams are doing them now. The Cowboys is basically in mid-June. So those are when they get to be mandatory, where you show up and everybody is there. Well, Patrick Mahomes joined for the OTAs this week, and there is a video of him that the Chiefs put out. Now, again, look, it's OTAs. He's got a brace on his knee. It was not really open to reporters, so nobody knows the extent of his participation in this or anything like that. But it shows him making a throw. And we're talking, what, 5.5 months? He had surgery December 15th to repair a torn ACL and LCL in his left knee. And as Andy Reid said earlier, look, phase two is what they're going to have right now. There's no contact. There's no offense versus defense. Phase three, you start to get into that. And there will be a first practice session on Thursday, tomorrow. It's open to reporters. So be curious to see how much of Mahomes is seen out there. But that's even the one video of the one throw is like, dang, man, still got 4 months.
3: Kansas City putting air on the fire to make it breathe a little bit.
4: Why
3: more
4: not?
3: By posting a video of him throwing. I don't think there's a chance in hell he starts the year at starting QB1.
4: Maybe not.
5: He played in a golf tournament like 2 weeks ago.
4: But if anybody can do it with the the way recovery works now, or an understanding of these types of operations.
3: I get it, but an ACL and an LCL?
4: You wouldn't think so.
5: I would think they would just want to be safe.
3: Yes.
5: And that's why you go get Justin Fields to hold the fort down for 2 or 3 weeks at the beginning of the year, and you just tell Patrick, I'm glad that you're healthy enough to go, but we're talking about February, not September.
3: Yep.
5: That's what I would hope they would do. I don't think that's what they're going to do. I expect him to see him week one.
3: I think that's the question. Going to be the question of training camp, of course, to see how much action he gets, if he's going to be on the side, and even if he gets some practice reps. I just feel like he's going to start the year on pup list. He'll miss the first four, and then you'll just roll out Justin Fields for those first four.
4: And hope you
3: games.
4: Can float it and go 2-2, and you'll be fine.
3: Like Travis said, it's not about September, man. That'll be great. And, oh, my gosh, that'll be the talk of the NFL if Patrick Mahomes comes back that early from that devastating of a knee injury. But what's the point? What's the point of risking it when you're Kansas City and your only goal is to win that division and go to the Super Bowl? There's nothing less expected from this Kansas City team. So you have to think further down the road. I don't know, man. I think they just have to be way smarter about that and just say, we can survive the first 4 weeks. Even if we go 1-3, we'll be fine. You get QB1 back fully healthy, then you know you can go out there and do what you need to do. But I wouldn't risk it at all.
4: So the other NFL news that came out yesterday is that the Houston Texans have reached an agreement with Nico Collins, They guaranteed his salary for the next two seasons. They give him a $17 million raise before he hits free agency in 2028. He was going into the final year of what was a three-year $72 million year. He was going to earn $20 million this season and 21, and now he will earn $29 million this season and $29.2 million in the 2027 season, which will make him the 11th highest paid wide receiver in the league. Of course, still $13 million behind Jackson Smith and Jigba, but Nico Collins, Texans need him. They need him big time, and they need him to be healthy.
3: They need Stroud. That's what they need to get back to what he was doing his rookie year.
4: He was not much last
3: year. Not good
4: year.
3: The last couple of years. All right, it's 1028. It's the invasion. We will talk some college football at 1050. But coming up next, it's the news with Travis.
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15: We've talked a lot about measles over the past year, but mumps has largely flown under the radar, even though it's been making a bit of a comeback as well. That's because fewer people are getting the MMR vaccine, which stands for measles, mumps, and rubella. The vaccine's been around for decades. It is effective. It is safe. What makes mumps outbreaks difficult to contain is that symptoms usually don't appear for 2 to 3 weeks after someone's been exposed. And that can make it hard to pin down where that exposure took place. And someone who is infected can transmit the virus to someone else before they are symptomatic. If you get sick, which could manifest like a run-of-the-mill respiratory virus or the telltale swelling of your cheeks and jaw, all you can really do at that point is to treat the symptoms and also isolate yourself so you don't infect anyone else. I'm Dr. Sanjay Gupta, helping you live a better life.
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1: Thank you, Tip Sheet, and thank you, Vermont. A kangaroo was seen hopping through Waco on Monday morning, about 10

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1: Inked is to give you a little drop kick.
2: The 1-2 jab.
1: Yeah, right.
2: You think they keep gloves in their pouch?
1: They keep something
2: in their
1: pouch.
2: Anytime they want to fight?
1: They keep their backup in their pouch. I know that. Papa Joey out on you, and all of a sudden it's 2v1. What are you going to do then?
2: Nothing. No. I'm out. I'm not approaching a kangaroo.
1: Hell no. Well, unless he's got your dog in a side headlock
2: or
1: something.
2: Okay, then you'll have to make sure. I can't let that happen.
1: Right, because what they like to do is they'll go to a body of water and stand in there about chest deep and try to entice things to come in there and mess with it, and then they drown it.
2: That's
1: kangaroos are mean.
3: That's their play.
2: Yeah.
1: Kangaroos are mean as hell.
3: They can go like 40 miles an hour, man. Yeah. They can move.
2: I think the funny part of the video is the guy just squaring up.
1: Yeah.
2: And it looked like a boxing match. Kangaroo was like, okay.
3: Let's go.
2: Let's go, partner.
1: But
2: let's
1: he'd never seen a human throw hands like
2: that.
1: Yeah,
2: it's like, hey, man.
3: Kinda right.
2: It's my dog.
3: Did you ever watch Captain Kangaroo?
2: Did.
1: I think that was before my time.
3: Yeah,
1: I know about it, but sure. I never.
2: Never watched?
1: Never watched, yeah.
2: I did watch Captain Kangaroo.
1: I was more of a Kangaroo Jack guy myself.
2: Who was that?
1: Kangaroo Jack. That was Anthony Anderson and Chris O'Connell in like 2000. It was in Australia.
2: Okay.
1: It's a funny one. It's actually probably not funny. I haven't seen it
2: since. You don't think it holds up?
1: Probably not. I haven't seen it since 2002. What? I've put you guys on the run sheet on it before, though.
3: I imagine Captain Kangaroo also does not hold up.
1: No.
3: Because that dude was goofy looking back then.
1: Kangaroo, kind of underutilized.
2: I'm going to say Captain Kangaroo holds up.
3: You think so?
2: I think so.
3: We'll have to go back and watch it and see.
2: I'm pretty sure there are episodes available.
3: I'm sure there are. You guys ever eaten kangaroo?
1: That's
3: delicious.
1: One of the craziest things you've ever asked.
3: It is.
4: What?
3: Delicious. Hard to find, but if you can, its meat is super tender. It's really, really good.
2: Did you have it in jerky style, or was it like a
3: no, like
2: steak?
3: A steak. Yeah.
1: A kangaroo steak.
3: Yeah.
1: Is that the wildest steak you've ever had, or wildest meat game stuff?
3: Probably, yeah, because you don't see it much. Yeah, because I've had some other meats, but that would probably be the one that is.
2: It's impala for me.
1: Impala.
2: When we were in South Africa. Delicious.
1: Yeah. I've had like a rattlesnake sausage.
3: Yeah, I've had rattlesnake.
1: Which is good.
3: Did the impala have 20-inch blades or no?
5: Was it a wild or a tame impala?
1: It was a Chevy impala.
6: Dude, your references are out of control. Everyone,
2: I'm going to answer your question, Baldy, because I feel it's legit. It may not be. But I'm not going to answer any of your questions.
1: Oh,
7: hey,
1: no, he's just going to pass by. That's not cool. That's not
3: cool. I like trying the new ones is fun.
2: I like yours.
3: I've had rattlesnake. I've had...
1: Big fan of bison.
3: Had bison. Bison's delicious.
1: And it's not that wild anymore, but gator is just top-notch.
3: Yeah, gator is good.
1: Delicious.
3: Get it good.
2: It is?
3: Gator. Had elk. You can get elk pretty easily.
2: Yeah, I feel like I've had elk.
3: It's really good.
1: I've only had like venison one time.
3: Venison's good.
1: I've had raccoon. Raccoon's tasty. A little greasy.
3: Yeah, I've had raccoon. I've had another. I'm trying to think of.
2: I don't know if I've ever had raccoon.
1: You squirrel?
2: Yes.
1: Squirrel I've had.
2: I've had squirrel.
1: A nice squirrel stew.
3: Squirrel's all right.
2: Why do we have to put everything in a stew?
1: You can throw taters in there. Just, throw taters and carrots in there, man.
2: Yeah, I don't like stew.
1: A little bit of onion.
3: It's delish. There's a lot of good game meats out there. I've had boar. Had dove.
1: Okay, boar, yeah. I didn't think about boar. Quail, does that count?
3: Quail, have had quail. A
1: little tiny bird.
3: Yeah.
1: All right.
2: More meats.
1: Well, that's enough listing meats. NASA has announced their plans to return to the moon, and this is going to be a little bit more of a to-do than it has been in the last 60 years. But planning on being back in 2028, and unlike the 60s and 70s, we're looking to stay there this time.
2: Okay.
1: So they've announced a $20 billion plan, and they announced this back in March. The space agency laid out its plans, but on Tuesday during a news conference, NASA provided some updates on the base's development, including its progress and the vendors that it would be using. So in phase one of Moonbase, they're not exactly going to go build like a giant clear dome that everybody can go live at, but it is going to be something that's going to be somewhat hospitable. The surface area can be a little bit up and down. You know, when the sun's on the surface, it's somewhere around 250 degrees on the surface, and when it's

0: not there, it's somewhere around negative 250 degrees.
1: So we need something to handle both the extreme heat and the cold.
0: And also, because there's no atmosphere, radiation.
2: Right.
0: Big, big problem.
2: It'll fry you.
0: Right. So
2: it blinded that guy pretty quick in Deep Impact.
0: I know, and that was a documentary, so yeah. Got to be careful about that. But the initial development of Moon Base will occur in three phases, beginning now and stretching to 2032. And it says and beyond. I think you can probably just write that down, that we'll be working on this like a highway we do around here. It's just for, until eternity.
3: It'll be forever.
1: They may get that done before they finish 35.
0: Boy,
1: that's a joke for Norm. I wanted to do that for my buddy.
0: His lighter is up right now.
1: I know.
0: Moon Phase 1 is about demonstrating that basically seeing if they can get the tech to work up there. It's already started from now until 2029.
1: You got to have Wi-Fi.
0: Right.
1: On the moon. Just making sure everything is okay.
2: Do if you don't have Wi-Fi.
0: Where's HBO?
1: I know.
0: This is bull.
1: Man, I wonder how many G's are up there in space, though.
0: Man, 80 G's.
1: Because usually when you're trying to get a good signal, what do?
0: You just kind of stick it up.
1: You put your phone up in the air.
0: Right.
1: Now you're there.
0: Right. You're in the air.
1: You know what? Your phone should make the call even if you just think about it. It should be so fast.
0: ESP
4: calls. I don't have a cell phone. My cell phone's lost.
0: We're probably not as far away from that as you'd like to think. Just put a little chip in your brain and you're on a phone call now. They anticipate 25 launches, 21 landings, plan to send about 4 metric tons of cargo to the surface of the moon during this time as they ramp up between levels or phases 2 and 3.
2: This is great.
0: They're going to be relying on a lot of private companies to do a lot of the heavy lifting. They announced many of the vendors yesterday that would be doing landers, just equipment to build equipment to house scientific research. The millions and billions of dollars that are going into this is quite impressive.
1: It is. So when would they start the gentrification of the moon? Building some nice 3-story homes.
0: Right.
2: They're telling the aliens over there. Like,
1: yeah,
2: really
1: some neighborhoods.
2: They drive up the price and aliens have to go.
0: What I
2: want to
0: know
2: planets.
0: Is when we're going to get our highway deck park up on the moon.
1: Hey. Because we can hit golf balls up there.
0: Right. Where are the kids going to play? That's really what we got to figure out. What about ice cream shops? What are we working with there? Where's the closest cheeseburger?
1: This is going to sound like a very ridiculous question.
0: No.
1: The one that I thought I would never ask in my entire lifetime.
2: And I've had a bunch of those.
1: Who owns the land on the moon?
2: We do. We staked it.
1: How can you go up there and say, all right, this is where I want to build. This is mine.
2: America owns it.
5: No, good question.
0: There was this one guy.
2: Somebody will pay for it.
0: That was selling pieces of land on the moon. Let me see if I can find it.
2: I would imagine that Amazon will buy the moon.
0: Dennis Hope, former car salesman in California. He sold about $12 million worth of real estate on the moon. So I guess it's Dennis Hope.
1: Who bought it, though? Who said, oh, yeah, I want a piece of that, and they went for it?
0: Yeah.
1: Did you do you get a certificate like when you get a star?
0: Yeah, I think you did get like a
2: which means
0: buyer's
2: nothing.
0: Permit or something.
1: It means nothing.
0: I don't know.
1: So I can go up there right now and say, all right, you know, if I get up there, I want to stake my claim
0: as
1: this area right here so I can build a nice, you know, 5-bedroom, 3.5-bath crib.
2: There's a UN-sponsored bill in the 60s that basically made it to where it's kind of like international waters.
0: Mm-hmm.
2: Nobody owns it. It's internationally agreed upon that the moon is for everyone, essentially.
0: I have
2: that
0: doesn't
2: stop people from fighting for it.
0: I have the exact quote right here from the 1967 UN Outer Space Treaty, which feels like it needs to be, is a little undernamed, if anything. It says, outer space, including the moon and other celestial bodies, is not subject to national appropriation by claim of sovereignty, by means of use or occupation, or by any other means. So basically, anybody can go up there and build something if you can.
2: Yep.
0: But Dennis Hope made some money off of
1: that.
0: He
1: just sold land on the moon and people bought it.
0: He was divorced and penniless in 1980 when he thought of this wonderful idea.
2: Genius. Seems like a crazy good scam.
0: Yeah. Put it on late night TV infomercials and just watch the bucks
1: roll in. Watch the money roll in.
0: Yep. A married judge was having sex with the prominent cop in the courthouse as horrified clerks heard the sounds. So this was
1: horrified.
0: Horrified.
1: Okay.
0: The
2: Well, sorry to say.
0: I could see where the mix-up came in there. That's
3: so to speak.
0: Call my own foul. I apologize.
2: No, I thought the same thing. I was like, man, what an interesting courthouse this is.
0: What a headline.
2: It's like the best little whorehouse in Texas.
0: The 11th Circuit jurist, who was not named or identified by gender, was having some fun with a uniformed police officer during work hours in their private chambers, and this occurred over about 2 years.
2: This sounds like a fun role play.
1: And so how did everyone...
0: They were on the other side of the door.
2: Did you order
1: this? They were inside the office, of course, but they were so loud that everyone's just walking by.
0: And it happened so often that people started noticing and put two and two together. But they were ordered to write six letters of apology to six law clerks who reported them. At least four of the clerks said that...
1: Well, do they have a chalkboard? Do you want to write... Right, I will not have sex in the courtroom.
5: I don't know if I'm.
0: And that's all. That was kind of the whole. That was the whole punishment. Is they had to write letters of apology.
1: Yeah. No one got fired.
0: They got a little light.
2: You're the judge. Judges. There's no law for judges.
1: You're having relations.
2: Look at the Supreme Court
1: in your office in the courtroom, and everyone's hearing it. No, you can't.
0: One clerk
2: who judges sex.
0: That overheard the encounter said that staff members were quite distracted from work, were unable to get things done, made them highly uncomfortable, and said that the sounds of intimacy were so unsettling that one clerk reported to being unable to sleep or focus, while another clerk was so deeply disturbed by what they heard, they actually just packed up and left for the day.
2: And now you just write, "Dear Amy, I'm so sorry that you heard the moaning and groaning coming from my chambers. Next time, we'll keep it down. I appreciate you reaching out to our superiors."
1: You know he kept his robe on.
0: They didn't gender him. This could be a lady.
2: Could be a lady. It could be two women.
0: What are you making that face for? Ladies like it just as much as us.
6: Scissor me.
2: Exactly.
0: At least that's what I've read in magazines.
1: Okay. I'm glad you have the literature, too.
0: Yeah, personal experience.
2: I would say personal experience for all of us. We're like, I don't know if that's true.
0: I have two kids. Other than that, it's been pretty.
2: Yeah, man, what a fun.
1: No, it's not fun. That's very disturbing.
2: Excuse me, Judge? Yes? I have a question.
0: Like, it wouldn't work out so hot here because all of our offices are clear windowed. But if you just heard those sounds emitting from Kat's office walking by.
7: Having a little fun here.
0: Like, what is he doing in there?
2: What is happening?
1: Oh, you know what? I would pack up and I would just go home. I would leave.
0: Yes. And well, we'd be justified.
2: He would write you a letter. It's fine.
1: And say what?
0: I'm
1: My
0: sorry.
1: Bad. My bad.
0: I'm so sorry you heard me putting it down the other day.
2: Okay. You know, sorry you heard our sounds of passion.
1: That's apologizing, but patting yourself on the back. Sorry you heard me just going to town.
0: Look, when I'm gifted, I'm gifted. I don't know what to tell you.
2: Oh, my God.
1: So bad. They just couldn't wait
0: to go
2: part of the fantasy.
1: No, it's not. Get a room.
2: For them it is. They're role playing.
0: Right. When it happens,
2: judge, bailiff.
0: Get it taken care of.
2: And the judge goes, "Bailiff, I need to see you in my chambers." And the bailiff goes, "Do you, judge?"
1: But it's an officer. It's not a bailiff.
0: And it could have been an older person.
2: Yeah, but officers
0: they don't, that doesn't happen
2: bailiffs.
0: All the time for them. So when it does, you got to get it in there.
2: Hey, you guys, show me your gavel. Come to my chambers.
0: That's hot. That's the news as well.
2: No, it's not.
1: Hey,
2: it's
1: people learn different things.
0: Shake that gavel.
1: It's the invasion. We'll hop aboard the OSS for
2: under
1: other
2: that robe,
1: sports
2: judge.
1: Stuff. But coming up next, let's talk a little college football here on The Ticket.
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11: A better life with Dr. Sanjay Gupta.
14: We all know how important it is to stay active as we age, especially as we get older. But I've come to realize that for as good as people are about getting their cardio in, a lot of older folks really don't seem to be doing the recommended amount of strength training or even understand why it's so important. It helps you stay functional and therefore independent for as long as possible. Certified strength and conditioning specialist Dana Santis says a great place to start is not with dumbbells or barbells, but with your body weight, which allows you to build strength while also learning how your body moves and where your limitations exist. It also reduces the risk of overwhelming your connective tissue, which adapts more slowly than muscles as we get older. Once you're comfortable, you can dial up that intensity, but do it slowly, do it carefully. I'm Dr. Sanjay Gupta, helping you live a better life.
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0: Rangers lineup will look to stay hot against the Astros tonight. Houston is starting right-hander Mike Burrows, who's 2-6 on the year and given up 11 runs in his last two starts. It's a 7-5 first pitch with Diamond Talk afterwards here on The Ticket. Canadiens trying to even up the Eastern Conference Final in Game 4 tonight against the Hurricanes. Montreal trailing 2-1, but has been able to force Game 7s in each of its first two series, puck drop at 7. And the Packers running back Josh Jacobs arrested yesterday, booked on several domestic violence charges, the three-time Pro Bowler denying allegations through his attorneys. That is The Ticket Ticker. I'm Ryan Baldwin, Sports Radio 96.7, 13-10 The Ticket.
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2: 10:57, welcome in on a Wednesday morning here with the Invasion. Donovan Lewis, Matt McLaren. We'll hop aboard the OSS coming your way here in 15 minutes for some other sports S. Also, don't forget, we got the Birdhouse on the way. Corby will jump on with us. You can get your questions in. Find him on Twitter, at Corby Davidson. Send your questions over to him. We'll do that coming up at about 11:30. Let's talk a little college football here, because the SEC is having their spring meetings down in Destin, where they have gathered for the week. And a couple of things that have come out, everybody's being asked about the playoff, the expansion of the playoff, and it should go to 24. All the other conferences want 24. The SEC has said they're fine staying at 12, hasn't agreed to go to 24. One of the things that I thought was interesting is Texas A&M's head coach, Mike Elko, probably gave the most honest answer that we've ever heard from anybody on this topic as far as a coach go. He started by saying that coaches' preferences really don't matter, which is true. They can give input, but they don't have the final say in this, which is true. But then he said it's self-preservation, right? If you really ask me on the record, what does Mike Elko want? I want 40, because then I'll make it, and then I won't get fired. Which, he's being a little facetious on that, but he's true. And he said, his other quote out of this was, none of us are answering for the good of the sport. We are answering for the good of ourselves.
3: Yep. And your universities and your conferences, which I understand that the commissioner of the SEC or the Big Ten, they have to look out for their conference. But, man, it is all about what's best for you guys as far as monetarily and exposure and everything else, instead of what's good for the sport. And that's two really different things.
2: Right.
3: Because my argument is, you can talk out of both sides of your mouth. I do feel like you can, because the lower divisions will have this type of playoff format and no one bats an eye. It's just what they do.
2: Right.
3: But I even think, even in the lower levels of college football, you don't have 24 teams that feel like they're worthy enough to win a championship. They make the playoffs.
2: Right,
3: but you just don't feel like that's the best football, maybe in the first rounds or so. So I don't know, man. I can see both sides of it. It feels like now the way sports are going, the more the merrier, because they want to keep people's interest in the sport later on in the season to put more butts in seats, more eyeballs on the product. Therefore, that will put more money in your pocket. So it feels like it's very selfish instead of what's best for the actual sport moving forward.
2: It does, and you can understand why. It puts a lot of pressure on people to make the playoff now, to have success, and the more access to the playoff, to Elko's point, the more likely you are to be like, okay, well, I haven't won a title, but man, I can at least get us to the playoff.
3: We're in the playoffs every single year.
2: And that becomes the expectation of the fan base as well.
3: Yeah. Now I have a raise, I get a raise.
2: Right.
3: I'm paid, and we're playing relevant football every single week. And it satisfy every stinking coach out there. Mm-hmm. And he's right. Yeah, just take it to 40. Hell, let everyone make the playoffs. And we'll just start whittling this thing down one by one in week two. How about that?
2: So one of the other notes, and this is interesting, talking about the playoff, is apparently some of the SEC coaches have let it be known that they were led to believe, because the SEC is going to 9 conference games this fall. And regardless of your affiliation, you can look at basically any strength of schedule from anybody who has a metric on that, whether it's ESPN or Sagarin, go look them up. most of the time, SEC teams, even with an eight-game schedule, were playing the hardest schedules in the country. And now you're adding a ninth game because of the depth of the SEC and how difficult that conference is. Well, some of the coaches in Destin have said that they were led to believe that a nine-game conference schedule would lead to the expansion to a 16-team playoff, which is why they agreed on it. Because they know they all now have, half the teams are going to have another loss. Because you're playing each other one more game, so you have to add a loss. Instead of having four non-conference games where hypothetically every single team could go undefeated because they're not playing each other, you could say that. Well, then you're going into your SEC schedule. This adds a loss to teams. It makes it more difficult. So, of course, now you wonder, okay, we thought we were going to 16 so that extra loss wouldn't hurt us as much, because while we believe that the playoff committee might look at it and say, well, you're scheduling harder competition, the truth of it is, and we talked about this last week in regards to Texas Tech and their non-conference, as ridiculous as it is, it doesn't matter who you play. If you're in the Power Four and you go undefeated, you'll get into the playoff. You will. It just, so that now there's this argument, and you may see some teams that are erase these home and homes in the future. Why play difficult non-conference if you're going to play your own conference? Because then it becomes reduced wins. If you are in a Power Four conference, you either go undefeated or lose a game or two, you're going to get into the playoff.
3: But you do feel like some of those teams that even if they have two, three losses, kind of get jumbled up. And I think the scheduling of, okay, you had a hard game in your non-conference schedule, and then you lost a couple of tough conference games, should give you the leg up. Like,
2: you would think so, but I think you can make the case looking at Texas last year. If they hadn't scheduled Ohio State and scheduled Stephen F. Austin instead, then they would have been 10-2 and they would have made the playoff.
3: Yeah.
2: And nobody would have cared. Nobody, oh, whatever, you came out of the SEC, only two losses you're in.
3: No, like, that's true. And I think they're going to, now that you add that that extra conference game, yeah, you're going to get past the fact that Texas and Ohio State or Texas and Michigan are going to play at the beginning of the season. They'll honor whatever is on the books now, but because of that added conference game, and that's happening in 27, right? Not this year, but next year?
2: No, this year.
3: This year is 26, the ninth. Yeah. Oh, yeah, yeah. That's definitely going to be the mindset of everyone, just to make sure and protect themselves to get into this playoff, whether it's 12, 16, or 24. You're going to have the beginning of the college football season with less matchups. And it felt like the 12-team playoff did the opposite for it, because we thought you were getting some really tough matchups in week one, week zero, whatever it is now. And now it's going to be more focused at the end of the season when you have Texas play Ole Miss as the extra conference game instead of Texas playing Notre Dame at the beginning of the season. Everything's going to shift, because they're going to get rid of that cupcake game that everyone has in the SEC around November time, and that week before the last conference game of the year when they played Mercer or whatever that was.
2: And now it'll all be conference games at that point, which is, you can make a case they can charge more for season ticket packages, because when those games are at home, it's easier to charge a higher premium because you're replacing one of those ridiculous games like you would have back then. And it was always the week before rivalry weekend in the SEC. So before Alabama and Auburn would play, they'd go and to your point, play Mercer or Chattanooga or somebody.
3: The only way that it's going to not stop some of the early big-time matchups that I think a lot of college football fans love is that expansion to 24. And the fact that maybe you can have three losses, maybe even four, and still make the playoffs, if you're going to tell me that strength of schedule truly matters. And look at me, I'm not scheduling Stephen F. Austin or whatever East Texas A&M. I'm not scheduling them. I'm still going to play Clemson early in the season as a non-conference and still add that conference game. That has to mean something.
2: Right.
3: And the first instance where it doesn't, then that'll get wiped out, no matter if it's 16 or 24. That'll get wiped out.
2: Yeah, because there's no reason to do it.
3: This is the only expectation. We're doing this to have a shot to win a national championship. And if I'm scheduling harder games in my non-conference and it doesn't mean a thing to you because it's a tough schedule, then why even do it?
2: Because that's the only thing you can control. You can control your non-conference. You can't control your conference schedule.
3: Right.
2: You play in this conference. This is your schedule. This is what the league gives you. And you can't control in any given year. You could look down there and look at it and say, man, you've got an easy schedule coming up in a couple of years. And then you get to that season, and those teams, you never know how those teams are going to perform in any given year. But you have no control over your conference schedule. But the non-conference, why wouldn't you, if it doesn't matter who you play in non-conference and you don't get punished or rewarded,
3: yep.
2: Why would you schedule
3: difficult
2: teams?
3: They've got to start doing that. They have to start sending some of these teams that you feel that, all right, I'm a shoe-in because I have this amount of wins, but your non-conference schedule was just nothing. To the point of having a team that dared to say, all right, you know what? We don't care. Let's get a couple of really tough non-conference games to get us prepared for our conference schedule. And until those teams jump those other guys, then you're going to see that schedule get softer and softer.
2: Yeah, it feels that that's the direction it's headed. But those are a couple of the notes. And then just real quick, because this is just now coming out, that they have struck a deal in a landmark bipartisan legislation to regulate college athletics. It's two U.S. senators that are, one's a Democrat in Maria Cantwell, and the other one's Ted Cruz from right here in Texas, a Republican. They reached an agreement today adopting a comprehensive bill that would grant the NCAA its long-sought antitrust exemption related to athlete transfers, eligibility, and the compensation cap. It's called the Protect College Sports Act. Now, this still has to be passed, but this is the first time they've had a bipartisan shot at this that didn't die on the floor. The next step, trying to pass it through the U.S. Senate, where 60 votes are necessary for the adoption of legislation, but because it's bipartisan, it feels like there may be some momentum behind this one. There's a lot of stuff in this, but it is intended to slow player movement. It would allow only one transfer at a time, standardize eligibility and control third-party NIL spending on athletes, establishes a five-year eligibility length, trying to see it's the, like I said, the one-time transfer. It will have a floating cap as well. All this stuff is in here. I mean, this is all kinds of stuff. It also makes it illegal for coaches to leave their teams before the season concludes. Schools cannot hire coaches before a season concludes. Something they refer to as a Lane Kiffin rule, which he's not the only guy that did this.
3: No.
2: It introduces a medical trust for lower resource athletic departments, creates a commission to study the pooling of rights and long-term governance of college sports. All sorts of things on this. Reestablishes regional rivalries by requiring some schools to restart rivalry games if they compete in a conference without three or more of their top 10 most played opponents. So, again, this has been agreed to in the Senate, so it will now go to a vote in the Senate, and if it passes the Senate, all of a sudden we may there's a ways to go on this, but it's the first time we've seen a bill that just didn't die on the floor of one of the either the House or the Senate.
3: So they could just say, hey man, this is what's going to happen in college football because we say so.
2: I guess so. I mean, this is, it's interesting because none of the bills previously had ever reached a floor vote in either chamber. And this is,
3: but the one thing everyone can agree on is college football. How about that?
2: Wild.
3: You can't agree on anything else, but let's do it for college football.
2: So there's a lot of stuff in this bill, but we'll see. But the fact that it's bipartisan and now it's going to move to a vote in the Senate when nothing has before is highly interesting to see where this comes from.
3: We may have to talk a little bit more about that here coming up. All right, it's 11:10. It's the invasion. Don't forget the birdhouse is at 11:30. At Corby Davidson, you still have time to send those tweets to the stake, and we'll have some fun with him there. But coming up next, let's hop aboard the OSS for other sports stuff, a sweep, and more next here on The Ticket.
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17: We all know how important it is to stay active as we age, especially as we get older. But I've come to realize that for as good as people are about getting their cardio in, a lot of older folks really don't seem to be doing the recommended amount of strength training, or even understand why it's so important. It helps you stay functional, and therefore independent, for as long as possible. Certified strength and conditioning specialist Dana Santis says a great place to start is not with dumbbells or barbells, but with your body weight, which allows you to build strength while also learning how your body moves and where your limitations exist. It also reduces the risk of overwhelming your connective tissue, which adapts more slowly than muscles as we get older. Once you're comfortable, you can dial up that intensity, but do it slowly, do it carefully. I'm Dr. Sanjay Gupta, helping you live a better life.

0: 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Rangers and Astros meeting again at Globe Life. Offense, the name of the game so far, combined 26 runs in the first two games. First pitch, 7:05. Jacob DeGrom on the mound and Diamond Talk afterwards here on the Ticket. Game four of the NHL Eastern Conference Final tonight between the Hurricanes and Canadiens in Montreal. Carolina looking to win their third straight and take a 3-1 series lead. Puck drop at 7. A new bill set forth in the Senate called the Protect College Sports Act. The bill would set national standard for NIL compensation and add enforceable transfer rules for athletes. That is the Ticket Ticker. I'm Ryan Baldwin, Sports Radio 96.7, 13 to the Ticket.
1: Matt McLaren likes craft beer. 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And Donovan Lewis gets a taste, too. 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
2: 11:17. Wednesday morning with The Invasion. Donovan Lewis, Matt McLaren. Got the Birdhouse coming up next. Here in 15 minutes or so, Corby will join us. You can get your questions in at Corby Davidson on Twitter. We'll go through those coming up in 15 minutes. But let's hop aboard the OSS for some other sports S, because last night, give up trying to figure this team out, because in heard Dave Raymond, the Rangers play-by-play television voice for the Rangers. He was on with the Musers this morning, and he said that Monday, watching them get no hit by the Astros was probably the most putrid, basically the worst performance he'd seen as a broadcaster. And then last night, they go out and score 8 runs in the first inning. Because why wouldn't they? 8 runs in the first inning, 11 batters went to the plate. And somehow, it almost wasn't nearly enough. They ended up winning 10-7 over Houston. But what a weird-ass game, because not only did they go 8 runs in the first inning, after that, they basically did nothing, because the dude that gave up the 8 runs went 6 innings. Because after that inning, he, for the most part, completely shut him down again.
3: Yeah, only one other run after that given up by the Astros starting
2: Alexander,
3: pitcher.
2: Yeah.
3: Yes. That's the way baseball go. That's why I can understand the frustration of a no-hit feels like it's the, oh my gosh, it just can't get any worse than that. So I understand the frustration at that very moment, especially coming out after a sweep against the Angels, who had the worst record, and your 3 best pitchers in your rotation were starting in that series. You couldn't get a win. I can see how it built up to that, but it's like I was saying yesterday, it's just so long of a season to go that you're going to have your ups and your downs. And I know this offense has mainly been down, but they're going to have these games to where, all right, maybe not 10 every single night, but if you get a little more consistent, then you can see how in this division, especially, that they'll still be in it. They'll still be in this thing for a long time. So if they can get their act together, then, yeah, it may not be a run to the series, but the only thing you can ask for is a shot. And if you just hang in there and just kind of, you know, bide your time a bit and go through the bad offensive flow and can get a little more consistency, then you can be in it.
2: Yeah, it's really weird, man. You look at Evan Carter, for instance. He was 8 of 75 in the last month. He had 3 hits yesterday, a home run, a triple, and a single. He almost hit for the cycle, which is, it's, who knows? It's so odd. I was reading an article from Evan Grant saying that Brandon Nimmo had a lot to do with this. And his leadership and his ability, and this is how he praises, Evan points out in his article that they had a pre-series meeting on Monday, before even the no-hitter. Nimmo challenged his offensive teammates to take a good look at themselves. He didn't castigate them, but counseled them in a way the Rangers haven't seen since maybe Michael Young last suited up. Just telling you, that is high praise. He said after that before the game yesterday, he sat down with struggling Evan Carter to watch video and talk hitting, then visited with Jake Berger one-on-one to alleviate any anxiety after 3 straight strikeouts with the bases loaded over the weekend. And then, of course, he goes out yesterday and in the first, with 1 out, hits a single that eventually leads to 8 runs. So we'll see if it means anything to your point, because they scored 10 runs not that long ago, because I remember talking about it, and we were like, that was the first time this season they'd scored 10 runs, and they did it again last night. The hope is that it awakens something where you can have some consistency.
3: Man, I love that leadership aspect of it. I think sometimes we overlook that in sports and how needed it is in the locker room and the clubhouse, because coaches can come in screaming and yelling, or even if the coaches are just chill. And it's in one ear and out of the other because that's what they're so used to. But if one of your peers comes up and says that exact same thing, it means that much more.
2: Yeah.
3: And there are lead by example guys like Corey Seager. Doesn't say a lot. He just says it with his bat. And everyone kind of expects that. But a guy like Brandon Nimmo, and I wonder if Marcus Semien was that way. I don't know. But, man, that's so needed with some of the young players that they have, just to see if they can get this thing kick-started. So we'll see. And you have a couple more games against Houston to see if you can figure it out. Even if you get a split in this series, it'll still be a disappointing stretch against these teams with the record. But if you can get this series split with Houston, and then the next series is against what, Kansas City?
2: Mm-hmm.
3: And just kind of start getting these elements against other teams that they don't have a good record. And then, you know, maybe you can start inching your way out of this thing. It's all you can ask for.
2: That's the hope. But we've got to see it consistently. And that's the main problem, is consistently this offense is bad. And every once in a while it does something like last night. Well, not like last night, because they don't put up 8 runs in an inning. But the overall production of it.
3: I wonder if the NHL, Matt, and they will never rethink it because of the quality, I guess you can say, of the play in the first rounds of their playoffs because of the format that they have that's unlike any other in sports. But then you get this and you have a sweep, and it's a very unexpected sweep of Colorado and they didn't even have to go through the gauntlet of Dallas. Like, their first round was easy peasy. And now all of a sudden they get swept, and you're wondering if they would ever – do you blame the format for what you're seeing right now in the NHL?
2: Not for them. No way. You get to play the Kings, and then they took down the Wild in 5 games.
3: Right.
2: They just laid an egg. They got their ass kicked. And they've got a bunch of dudes over 30. McKinnon was not 100% after he took that puck off the knee in Game 3. Makar, who came back last night, I mean, how close to 100% was he? Wedgwood, when he played in this series, looked kind of like the mortal that I think everybody thought he was, but he was so insane during the regular season, and they just got beat, man. And as their head coach said, that they ran into a buzzsaw, and did they ever. And this is a Knights team that beat an up-and-coming Mammoth team in the first round, and so then they went on and beat a young Ducks team. Maybe you could make the case if they had had to... I just don't see. I don't see it. Not in the hockey playoffs with the Avalanche's path, because injuries are going to happen, as we saw the Stars have to deal with that. And sometimes that's not who you play. It's just the way that playoff hockey is. And your guys, do you have the depth when your best players get a little banged up? And Colorado obviously did not.
3: 26 more points in the regular season, and they dispatch them in 4 games.
2: They got smoked.
3: Yeah, 39 wins for Vegas in the regular season, and they are making the 3rd Cup Finals in the last 9 years for that team.
2: Which is nuts.
3: And now, we just, of course, don't like again.
2: You get Game 4 tonight between Montreal and Carolina, with the Hurricanes up in that series 2-1. So Vegas now just sits and waits to see who are we going to play in the Stanley Cup Final.
3: That is such a surprising result of that series. Everyone thought, Colorado's going to...
2: It's shocking.
3: Just to get past Minnesota, they're going to steamroll Vegas. And they get swept. And they have a 3-0 lead in Game 3 and lose that Game 5-3 and then go into that game and lose.
2: And it's so nuts, too, because remember, Vegas got rid of their head coach.
3: Right.
2: With like 9 games left, or 9, whatever it was, in the regular season. And they bring in John Tortorella. And he just, all right, guys, let's go to the Cup. Let's skate for a Cup, potentially. But yes, definitely rooting for whoever comes out of the East. 100%. And I think it's wonderful, because I would much rather have seen Vegas win this series in Colorado, and all those Avs fans that talk crap, that act like they're God's gift to hockey. Well, guess what? I'll say this. The Dallas Stars had as many wins this year in the Western Conference Finals as the Avs did.
3: Does that make you feel better?
2: Yeah, it does.
4: Ooh.
3: I like it. Sometimes you have to make yourself feel better.
2: So now, sometimes. Now when we see that one dude walking around the halls with his app stuff, what you going to say?
3: I see 1126. That's the OSS. We hop aboard every single day at 1110 for other sports stuff. Lunchtime with the Invasion is right around the corner. We get back into game 5 of Spurs and Thunder. But coming up next, it's the Birdhouse with Corby. At Corby Davidson, you still have time to send those tweets in. Let's have some fun with the snake next here on The Ticket.
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14: We've talked a lot about measles over the past year, but mumps has largely flown under the radar, even though it's been making a bit of a comeback as well. That's because fewer people are getting the MMR vaccine, which stands for measles, mumps, and rubella. The vaccine's been around for decades. It is effective. It is safe. What makes mumps outbreaks difficult to contain is that symptoms usually don't appear for 2 to 3 weeks after someone's been exposed. And that can make it hard to pin down where that exposure took place. And someone who is infected can transmit the virus to someone else before they are symptomatic. If you get sick, which could manifest like a run-of-the-mill respiratory virus or the telltale swelling of your cheeks and jaw, all you can really do at that point is to treat the symptoms and also isolate yourself so you don't infect anyone else. I'm Dr. Sanjay Gupta, helping you live a better life.

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2: 11:34, it is a Wednesday morning here with the Invasion. Donovan Lewis, Matt McLaren rolling along. We'll kick off your lunch hour coming up here in 15 minutes. Get back into the NBA playoffs. The Thunder, 1 win away from the NBA Finals. But right now, it is time for the Birdhouse with Corby, brought to you by Mullen and Mullen Injury Law Firm.
3: Hey, Bird.
4: I'm a corgi, actually.
5: What's up, my bitches?
2: What is up?
5: So, we need to start with this one because I don't know how long it's going to take. And this guy says, Donnie, after seeing the film Michael last week, can you, because I don't think Matt and I can help, can you give us your history with the Jerry curl and when and how long you had the look?
3: I had the look when I was in maybe sixth grade. So that was 82, 83. And it just didn't work for me, man. I probably had it maybe 2-3 months and then just decided to cut it off. It was just too much work.
5: Okay, that was the next question. Because it seemed like it was the biggest beating of all time to maintain. And that's why the bits of, you know, the famous Coming to America activator bits, you always had to be spraying stuff on it. And like, how long was the process when you sat in the chair to get it done?
3: Oh, man. I don't remember that, but it did take a while.
5: And was the barbershop at the time filled with kids just like you doing the exact same thing?
3: You could do it. You could see if you were bold enough to try and do it at the house also. And I don't even remember if I went to the barbershop to get mine done. It was probably homemade.
5: And it was a white, you know, there's a white dude that came up with it.
3: It doesn't surprise me.
5: Yeah, like this hairstylist that was from L.A. with the first name Jerry, spelled like weird, J-H-E-R or something like that. But I remember reading a story about it way back in the day, and he was like one of the pioneers in shampoos and conditioners and started like this revolution within the industry.

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1: Essie was cutting a lot of black people's hair and came up with this concept. And man, just the energy and time and management, it just seemed like it was not worth it.
2: I was kind of worth it when it was in. A lot of, man, I had people that I know that had Jerry curls all through high school.
1: Oh, for sure. Kept it for I'm just saying, the upkeep of it, though, it seemed like that the trouble outweighed.
3: I know, just pillowcases are messed up and the collars of your shirts all messed up because of all the activator and stuff on that. And I don't know. I don't know if you remember the bit from Hollywood Shuffle where Keenan Ivory Wayans played Jerry Curl. That was the name of the guy. And to get Robert Townsend to get back at him, took his activator and was pulling it out. And every single time they cut back to him, it was shriveling up into a little bit of afro because he wouldn't give him the information. It's it wasn't that drastic, but it was a great bit. But yeah, man, it was. That was the style. It just wasn't for me. My sister had a curl for a minute.
1: Because and you,
3: we probably got it at the same time.
1: If you didn't do the upkeep, it kind of dried out,
3: oh, yeah,
1: right?
3: Like, yeah, it looked terrible. You know, because the straightening of your hair was such a big deal in the 40s and 50s when you would put that stuff in your hair and it would burn to straighten it out. And then now you got the, oh, we're not straightening your hair out with the chemicals. You're curling it up. You have to keep it all wet. This is great. You remember Dion talked about it looked wet, but it was dry. That's what right. He always talked about his Jerry curl.
1: God, his was badass. Like, you look back and you look at, like, Ice Cube. His was ridiculous looking to me.
3: I thought his was fine, just like Dion. I thought they were kind of in the same boat, him and Eazy-E and all those guys. Yeah.
1: And do you think Coming to America kind of started to push it aside because it became a punchline almost?
3: No, I don't think so. Although it was funny when the whole family, entire family sat on the couch and then they got up and they had the Jerry curl stains on the back of the couch. It's great.
1: Oh, it's a good bit, man. What a revolutionary hairstyle haircut that, like, white people really didn't have that one thing, right? Like, I mean, people will have, like, mullets and people will get perms and they'll grow their hair out and all that, but it was like homogenized in the community. Not everybody had it, but it seemed like at the time when we were growing up, if you didn't have it, then it was like, dude, why not? What's going on?
3: Yep, yep. I dipped my toe in it, then went, you know what? Nah, I'm fine. And just cut it off.
1: What about parents back in the day? Were there old people? Like, did your dad be like, what are you doing?
3: No, they accepted it.
1: Because most old people don't like any of that. They don't like change.
3: Yeah, because they probably, you know, back in their day, they probably went with the new style and their parents probably said the same exact thing.
1: Yeah, for sure. For sure. I'm from a different generation. It's 70. I never heard my dad cuss. My children have never heard me curse. Do you cuss in front of your children? Do they curse? He says, maybe it's just yet another generational difference. My dad would have considered kid profanity a family embarrassment.
4: I don't know, man. My grandfather, I don't know if he ever said the F word, but he could be a hard ass, and he definitely would drop what they considered curse words for sure in front of my dad. So I don't know if it's different generation or just the way people are.
3: Yeah, I've told you that before. I still don't curse
4: it's
3: around my parents.
4: It's loosened up a lot. I mean, I do. I talk the way I talk in front of my son because he's 15 years old.
1: Right.
4: So I didn't do it when he was
1: relaxed.
4: I think it's relaxed
1: quite a bit.
3: My parents didn't curse around us unless they were extremely upset.
1: Yeah.
3: And that wasn't too often. Like when my mom cursed with us in the car and she just said ass. And we were floored when she said it.
1: Yeah.
3: Because he just didn't talk like that. And my dad would get
1: never
3: upset.
1: Cussed.
3: Yeah. My dad would get upset when he had a phone call if he was in a garage and he'd mumble a couple of curse words before he walked in and got to the telephone. But other than that, he really didn't say it in just like everyday speech.
1: I just don't think it's that big of a deal.

0: cussing doesn't faze me at all. Like, at all.
1: Even if your kids, so your kids right now are just, they're talking on the phone and you just hear them dropping curse word after curse word. You're fine with that when you're walking through?
0: Well, I don't know. My kids?
1: Yeah.
0: No, I'm like, hey, if I hear them cussing, if they're talking to their friends or something like that, I'm like, come on, man. Let's just slow it down a little bit. Like, if they're on a roll or something.
2: Yeah.
0: But I just...
3: I tried just, to... I always told my son, I was like...
1: Yeah, it's big squeak.
3: Yeah, it was.
1: Big squeak. It's a great squeak. Yeah, okay. Everybody!
4: Here we go. We hear the squeak from his mouth.
5: Maddie Mouse is in the house.
3: All right, yeah, we all looked at each other. We acknowledged it. We knew. But I always told my son, because I... And people can disagree with this, it's fine. I don't necessarily think there are words that are curse words. I see it as adult language that's language that adults know how to use. And it can color different things in certain ways, and there's power to certain words that are not considered curse words that can be just as damaging or just as powerful
1: sure.
3: as words that we all consider curse words.
1: Sure.
3: So I had that conversation with him. I was like, you can say these things, but you better understand the meaning of it. And the F word, I said, you're not going to understand part of the meaning of that, hopefully for a long time. So you better be careful how you throw these things around. But it's also...
0: I think it's more of where you do it, you know?
3: Right.
0: We always told our kids, like, look, people are listening, people are recording, you know, all that stuff. So just be careful. I don't... If they want to cuss in the house, if they're watching a game and something happens, or like, God, you know, they start freaking out over something... I personally don't care. I don't. I mean, now, you know, my kids are old, so it doesn't matter. They're 20 and 17, but yeah, I was bad. I was a bad influence in that I was pretty free and easy with it and just didn't really care. And it was nothing, not the way I grew up at all. It's just, I really didn't, it just didn't, I didn't feel it was impactful on them as growing up to be decent human beings.
1: Do you think they are cursers when they go to school?
0: Yeah.
1: Because I think my mom and dad would have probably been surprised to know how filthy my mouth was in school.
0: Oh, yeah. Or how filthy we are in breaks.
1: Yeah, now, even now, though, I'm 54 years old and I'm still truly controlling what I say around them because it is a respect thing. And I've never spoken like that around them. And I just don't feel the need to start right now. They wouldn't say anything if I, well, I guess it's, you know, if I'm doing a comedy set or something, I'm pretty sure they'd be okay. But just in everyday speech, if I go over there and just hang out, I think my mom will go, well, why are you talking like that? You never have.
0: Right. No, moms don't need to hear that. From Tracy, when you go into a parking lot, do you pull in front ways or do you back in? Specifically, do you like pulling through an empty parking space or backing out of one that you're in?
3: If it's empty, I will always pull through because it's easier to get out if you're facing forward, but...
0: You're right. Do you back in, though? Like,
3: no,
0: do you back into the station no. parking garage?
3: No, and I can't stand the people who do that because it's slanted to go a certain way.
0: Well, it also takes time, especially if you're behind them. Like, Bob is a 100%, I think at least he does it at work, a back-in guy.
1: But all the where you guys park, they're all straight.
3: Yeah. Where we park, it's slanted because all the lanes are one way.
1: Yes.
3: And there's people who park and pull forward. It's like, dude, that's not designed to park that way. It's designed for you to back out so that you can easily go.
1: Right.
3: It's angled.
1: Yeah. I'm about 85%. I'll just pull forward no matter what. If it's angled, if it's straight, I'm pulling forward. Every now and then, let's say I'm at a concert and there are a lot of cars there, maybe I'll back in to try and get out easier so you can,
3: right,
1: you know, not have someone completely stop after you're trying to get out if you're staying for the
0: right
1: whole thing. But other than that, I'll just pull forward.
0: People be like, well, I'm saving time on the way out. But I'm like, but you're not on the way in.
1: Yeah,
0: so
1: the time
0: balances out.
1: Yep. No, that's true.
3: I just think it's easier to navigate if there's a lot of people around. Like, if you're going to a game or a concert, a lot of the times when you get there, I guess it just depends on when you get there. Like, I'll get there, and it's not as trafficy as when everybody's trying to leave, and it just seems like I can see easier and navigate easier if I'm pulling straight out.
0: Probably so. Typically, also, wherever I'm going, I feel like I'm always kind of in a hurry for some reason.
3: Yeah.
0: Which shouldn't be the case, and I just, like, I pull in instantly, and then I'll, you know, just to get there in a hurry, and then I'll deal with the repercussions of it when I'm leaving. Like, whatever.
1: I think
0: so. If I gotta back out, I gotta back out.
1: Yeah, some people don't feel like they're whole unless they're rushed. Have you noticed that?
0: Yeah.
3: Yeah.
1: Yeah. I think I'm gonna put my wife in that category. She's not gonna agree with it.
0: But instead
1: of waking up a little bit early to take your time and just chill and go through the process of getting ready,
3: right?
1: She wants to get as much sleep as she possibly can and then get up and just move around so quickly.
3: I can't do it.
1: I can't either.
3: No, I
1: got
3: to have.
1: That bothers me because I know I'm going to forget something or do something because I'm so rushed.
0: Yeah.
3: You know, there's spots. They have some in Denton, and I know there's some in Austin that are like this too, that they have signs that say back in parking only.
1: Yeah.
3: And you have to back into them, and they're angled, and it makes sense. But I remember I was up in Denton not that long ago, and I didn't realize it was back in. I was like, oh, there's a spot right there, and I just pulled into it. And then I get out of my car, and I see all the other cars are a different, and I see the sign. I'm like, oh.
1: Yeah, that's nothing that bothers me more than trying to back into an angled parking spot. I can't do it on the first try.
0: What about parallel parking? How are you? Are you good at that?
1: I'm better now. I was terrible at first.
3: I'm a master at parallel parking.
0: I feel like I'm really good at it, but then there are times when I don't get it on the very first try, and I'm really embarrassed.
1: Yeah, I feel that. But now I have the confidence to parallel park. Now, I didn't before.
0: Dude.
1: And I would always, and it was all about confidence for me. But now I'm way better now.
0: You know, I don't think it's the case now, but it was the ender on your driving test.
3: It was.
1: That was at the beginning for me.
3: Early in it.
0: That was the last thing I had to do. And everyone told me, they're like, just don't hit anything.
1: Yep.
0: Just
1: don't hit the poles. If you do that, then you're done. So even if you're 75% outside of the space, as long as you don't hit those poles, you're fine. And trust me, I'm an expert. I took the driver's test 3 times.
0: So, 3 times?
1: Yeah, I failed twice.
0: What did you fail?
1: I ran a stop sign the first time.
3: Were you digging in your briefcase or something once?
0: How did you run a stop sign in your driver's test?
1: Because it started raining. I was in my dad's 77 Monte Carlo that's a tank, and I didn't know where the windshield wipers were.
3: Oh.
1: And I looked down to try and find them, and by the time I looked up, I was halfway through the stop sign in the boat, in the love boat. So I failed that one. And then the second time, a state trooper who probably was about 350 sat in the front seat, and I was so intimidated that I trying to make a right-hand turn, and I just smooth ran over a curb.
3: Yeah.
1: And it was the quickest driver's test ever. Turn here, and I was back, and I was like, did I pass?
3: He's like, nope.
1: He didn't even say anything. He just got out of the car. So,
0: how long do you have to wait in between tests if you fail now?
1: Oh, you can go the next day if you want to.
0: Oh, you can?
1: Yeah.
0: I didn't know if it was like a month to get your act together or something like that.
1: No. You just go and try again. I think those 3 tests probably were within the couple weeks. And my dad, who worked overnights, had to wake up and take me.
3: Oh, no.
1: And he was like, I'm not doing this again. So you have to pass it. So I passed it the 3rd time.
3: Like, yes, sir.
1: But each time, I did not touch the poles in the parallel parking because that's what I was told.
3: I find it much easier to parallel park not using the backup camera. The way, the old school way they taught you to look over your shoulder.
0: Yeah, you turn around.
3: Yes, it is.
0: Agree.
3: And you see it all the time. You see people like use their camera, and you go, okay, they cut too deep. Like, they don't know, because they can't get a sense of it.
1: I'm totally using the camera.
3: Well, you can't, like, once you're in the slot to see, like, when you're backing up to see how close you're going to get to the car, but you don't need it at all to actually parallel park into the spot. It's way easier not to use it.
0: I love the putting your right arm all the way around the passenger seat. Your head is turned the other direction, and you got one arm on the wheel, and it's just like, let's go.
1: I know, but we don't have the bucket seats anymore. That makes it look real cool if you put your arm across the whole entire seat.
0: Yeah.
1: I'm a camera guy, but I feel great. I have all the confidence in the world now that you give me a spot, I can go parallel park with no issues. Even using the camera. Oh, look at the time.
3: Look
1: at the time. All right, Steak, thank you so much. We appreciate it. Thank you, P1s. That's the Birdhouse. We do it every single Wednesday at 11:30 with the Snake. Lunchtime is right around the corner. We come back. Let's get back into Game 5. Thunder, take control of the series. That's next here on The Ticket.
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20: Colleague of mine was telling me the other day about how their Instagram feed is filled with videos, most of them kind of funny, about how grandparents and friends tend to bulldoze new parents out of the way to get to see their baby. Now, as a dad of three daughters, I know how life really does become all about them the moment those kids are born. But I also know parents are still people, too, who need their own attention beyond being mom or dad. And moms, in particular in those early years, can feel especially invisible in the eyes of other people. So what can you do to stop contributing to what is known as maternal invisibility? Women we spoke to said these two things were the most helpful. When people stopped to ask how they could best support them, number one, or when they took the initiative to handle certain tasks that obviously needed to be done. I'm Dr. Sanjay Gupta, helping you live a better life.

0: 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Jacob DeGrom on the mound tonight for the Rangers against the Astros. The right-hander allowed 4 solo homers and 6 innings against Houston just 11 days ago. That first pitch at 7:05, Diamond Talk afterwards right here on the Ticket. The Canadiens hosting the Hurricanes in Game 4 of the NHL Eastern Conference Final tonight. Montreal not done well in its home ice this playoffs. 2-5 at the Bell Center. Puck drop at 7 o'clock. The NCAA denies Texas Tech quarterback Brendan Sorsby request to be reinstated as eligible for the upcoming season. Sorsby has already filed for an injunction in Lubbock County with a court date for Monday. That is the Ticket Ticker. I'm Ryan Baldwin, Sports Radio 96.7, 1310 The Ticket.
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2: Food. You hungry?
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2: I'll get lunch. How do you like your goanna? Medium, well done.
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2: Yeah, it's right.
4: 11:59. And we all know what that means. That means it is lunchtime with the Invasion. Brought to you by Matt Osborne, the Texas Law Dog. It's Matt McLaren and Donovan Lewis. Happy to join you on this Wednesday afternoon. We will listen to a little audio concerning your Dallas Cowboys. I think that raises a couple of questions. We'll do that at 12:30. The finer things in life. We'll talk about it at 12:15. Let's get back into the Western Conference Finals. The Thunder, they take control of the series as they win Game 5 last night against the San Antonio Spurs. And that score last night was 127-114. Spurs getting out fast, like they've pretty much done every single game of this, every single time in the series. And the Thunder had a 2-point lead after the first quarter. And then, man, the foul fest started happening in the second. I do believe both teams were in the bonus with about 7 minutes left.
5: That's right, they were, yeah.
4: In the quarter. Quickly. It just went quickly after the first period. I think the first foul was called with like 3 minutes left. In the first quarter, very free-flowing first quarter that had some back-and-forth action, and then it just slowed down. It was clunky the rest of the way, the rest of the game, as Oklahoma City takes control. It was Chet Holmgren who decided, you know what? Enough of all that. Enough of people talking about me not being productive in this series and not knowing what to do with him on defense, but on offense, he decided to get aggressive. And it showed. I thought he was good last night. I thought Hardenstein was good last night. And the defense that he's playing on Wimby, making him work on both ends, man. He's just kind of putting his weight behind it and making sure that Wimby is not just getting any easy paths to the bucket.
5: Yeah.
4: No easy looks at all. And I don't know what it was about that game last night, but it felt like he was off. Wimby was. And not aggressive at all on offense. And on defense, it felt like he was always just kind of flailing out to the three-point line, attempting to block a shot that he wasn't even close to getting to.
5: Yeah.
4: He had 3 blocks last night, but it just didn't feel like he was that effective in the middle. And, man, OKC took advantage of that.
5: He seemed definitely off, a little slow, lacked the energy that we had seen from him for the bulk of the series. So you wonder, is something starting to wear on him? Is the playoff run? Who knows? The physicality in which they are playing him.
4: If they got anything else out of Luke Kornet, I think they could have the regular rotation that they want. Because even in a game where they lost by 13, they played Wimby 38 minutes last night. They don't want to do that, man. That's a lot of minutes and wear and tear on him.
5: No, and I think this is one thing about the NBA that can be a little frustrating, and to a certain extent, you see it in the NFL too. It's almost like the Major League Baseball umpire strike zone. When you have referees, you just never know how the game's going to be called. And it's an advantage to Oklahoma City when they allow them to play Wimby the way that they allowed him to be played last night. And that we had seen earlier in the series too, where Hartenstein is, there's a lot of grabbing, a lot of shoving, a lot of physicality on him. And it felt like, and maybe this is just, and if it is, I don't have a problem with it, I guess, as much. because there should be something to home court advantage. It does feel like when they've been in Oklahoma City, they've allowed for that more so than when they were in San Antonio. And maybe that's part of it because it's your home, you're on your home floor. But then, to your point, in the first quarter, they had no problem allowing these guys to just go out and play basketball. And they weren't whistling a bunch of stuff, and they weren't calling a bunch of things. And even when they started to do that more, they still were allowing them to be pretty physical on Wimby down there, Hartenstein especially. That dude is locking him up and and holding him and pushing him every chance he gets.
6: It's the, you know what, let's just take it to the line and see if they're going to call everything. And I thought in the first quarter it was pretty free-flowing. And then all of a sudden those referees went, oh, it's this thing called a whistle. Let's see what it sounds like and just continue to stop the flow of the game. It just it was a hard watch in game five. It's been a really fun series with two heavyweights just throwing body blows. I do get that. But, man, it was just so clunky. And one of the reasons why I just don't think I can enjoy or even think about rooting for a team like Oklahoma City. I acknowledge that they are the deepest team in the NBA. And when they are moving the ball around on offense and they just get that open look that, heck, a lot of people in the NBA probably can knock down because it's so open, it's beautiful to watch the ball move. It really, truly is. But, man, that team is so talented, but they use the tactics of a team that feels like that they need those just to get by. And I just can't wrap my head around it. I can't just enjoy it. And I am outwardly just kind of laughing every time it stopped. And these big dudes that are 6'8 and 250, as soon as they get a finger put on them, they are flailing around like they were – hit by Mike Tyson or something like that.
5: It's unfortunate, but they're so good. I don't like Chet Holmgren, but man, and I've mentioned this to you many times because I know you hate SGA. My son hates SGA with the passion. I get it. He throws himself on the ground a lot, but man, that guy has something in his game that you just don't see in today's NBA. And his ability to not only drive, but to pull up on them. And he did it to Wimby a couple of times last night.
6: Oh, the one stop on a dime and almost the Dirk move. It was almost the Dirk. Yeah. One leg fadeaway to put it over Wimby. It's a thing of beauty. It is.
5: I love that thing.
6: And that's why I don't understand why he feels like he needs to do all the other stuff, because he has the talent just to play straight up.
5: And you would think, honestly, to your point, these are 6'6", 6'8", dudes that weigh 200, 220. That doesn't feel good to land on hardwood all the time.
6: No, it
5: and yet
6: it shouldn't.
5: They throw themselves on the ground so much, you would think wear and tear eventually. Like, what if you just played a game and you never threw yourself on the ground? It's physical enough without adding the addition to wood.
6: And just having it feels like they've been coached to, you feel that contact, you make sure the referee knows that you've been contacted. You just go to the ground. Just more than a few instances last night. All right, it's probably an illegal screen, but they set those in the NBA all the time. But you get a little bit of a shoulder action, and oh my gosh, just pretend like you got body blowed
5: by
6: Tyson so you can go down and make the referees make that call. And the one call that they had, they made against OKC that the Spurs challenged and won because Holmgren pushed Champagne into Dort.
5: Yeah.
6: And then all of a sudden he just, oh my God, oh, he's falling down. Well, of course he was fouled. He fell. So let's call that. And they challenged that, a really good challenge from them. But I said this earlier today, and I'll say it again here in the lunch hour. It was one of the worst refereed playoff games I've ever seen. And I don't get it. These guys are at a point to where, hey, you're the best. You've earned the right to play to referee in this pivotal game five that could and probably will decide the series. And you guys just weren't on top of your game. There's the obvious goaltend on Cason Wallace that wasn't called on Luke Kornet. The
5: teching up when
6: Mitch Johnson tried to challenge it.
5: I don't.
6: And maybe it was his fault for not calling a timeout, because I know you have to call a timeout to challenge. But he definitely put it out there to let him know, and the one referee just wasn't even paying attention. Well, he was standing right by him, and I think he would have called it, but Tony Brothers had already put the ball in play, so there's nothing he can do about it. And I feel like even at the very beginning of it, if you just blow the whistle and say, no, he challenged it before the ball was in play, you can talk that out. But they didn't. He just looked like, oh, what? I didn't know you were doing that. What are you talking about? And then you get attacked. So now you, get a point deducted, well, basically deducted from you because you're saying you saw me trying to review this thing. Like, what are we doing here?
5: They missed several things.
6: And the one jump ball where it was the clearly off the foot of Holmgren, but you don't get it was just not good. And then I just think in the second quarter they decided, all right, we've had enough of this physical play. Let's just call everything. And it just slows the pace of the game down. I thought they did a terrible job yesterday of managing what was going on in that game. So much so, I don't know if you've seen this going around social media, of when they pulled the starters. San Antonio pulled their starters first. And Wemby coming off the floor talked to, who are the two guys that he talked to?
7: It's Bismack Biyombo and Plumlee.
6: And he covered his mouth and said something to both of them as he went to the bench and they were coming on the floor. And especially Plumlee. Plumlee just went elbow first in the back of McCain before they pulled their starters. And then Plumlee, I think that was against McCain also. I'm sorry, Biyombo against McCain also. He went up to block a shot, but it was a very aggressive foul on that. And everyone's thinking that Wemby called the code red on his two bigs to go in there and make a bit of a statement.
5: Maybe they did.
6: I don't know. Maybe they did, but the film is showing that maybe that was the case.
5: It's going to be really hard for San Antonio to win if Wemby's going to play like that.
6: Yeah.
5: And he's their team. They've got a really good team without him, but they don't have a team that can compete with Oklahoma City without him. And you saw that if he's going to be on the floor and you're -8 like they were when he was on the floor, Oklahoma City was 8 better than them with Wemby on the floor. When he's not on the floor, you can imagine how the game's going to go. Because Oklahoma City, when Wimby's not on the floor, they're the better team, and there's no combination of guys that San Antonio can put out there that is better than Oklahoma City with Wemby on the bench.
6: And you need that support from the others. And they got really good games from Castle, Champagne, and Keldon Johnson. But you didn't get a decent game from your superstar that probably could have made the difference.
5: Right.
6: And you hanging in there even when OKC was making a ton of open shots. And they did, man. They found the groove that they didn't have in game four. And it felt like every time they let a shot go, it was going in last night. They were on point, man. That's a team that when they're playing like that, it's impossible to beat them. That's how deep they are. But just the antics, man. I don't understand it. I don't get it. I don't understand why they feel the need.
5: It's learned, and now you can't not do that because that's how you learned originally.
6: You can always anticipate when it's going to happen, too, especially with SGA. Oh, yeah, he's going to fall on this one. And all of a sudden, there he goes, on the ground. And you throw your hands up because the referees fall for the banana in the tailpipe probably 75% of the time. And it's probably one that's not even looking at it from the front.
5: Yeah, it's always a guy in the back.
6: Right.
5: Yeah.
6: Oh, he failed. Obviously something happened, and then they don't talk or communicate with each other about it at all. Like, look, I'm right here, dude. I see what's going on. It feels like that they should have some type of conversations about that to say, all right, we are in different positions. You got to call what you see, but, man, I'm right there.
5: Right.
6: And if I'm right there and I'm not calling anything, then
5: I might have had a better angle on
6: right.
5: Than
6: maybe
5: you did.
6: Lay off that a bit, but man, they are conditioned, man, to just up on the ground. Let's go. That's how it's going down. All right, it's 12-11. We don't have any basketball tonight because the Knicks have taken care of their business. But tomorrow night should be fun as San Antonio tries to extend their season in Game 6. Lunchtime with the Invasion rolls along. We'll listen to some audio at 12:30. But coming up next, the finer things in life. Let's discuss it next here on The Ticket.
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22: If you are struggling with substance abuse, alcohol, pills, whatever it may be, first of all, it's nothing to be ashamed of. We know addiction is a brain disease, and we also know getting into recovery can be tough. Also, in case this helps, I want to tell you about a new study out of Harvard School of Public Health, which found that spiritual belief, the idea of a steady religious practice, had a protective effect from addiction. Experts we talked to told us there were probably a few reasons why this might be the case. Number one, excessive drug and alcohol use would not be the norm in a religious community, and people want to fit in. Two, a belief in a higher power provides people with hope and solace. Great foils for addiction. And three, and I think there's some merit to this, regular attendance in a faith community also provides connection. Just like in AA, camaraderie and social support is often what you need. I'm Dr. Sanjay Gupta, helping you live a better life.
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25: Ticker brought to you by Michelob Ultra Zero, the official beer of FIFA World Cup 26 and the Diamond Factory. Rangers respond after being no-hit by the Astros with a 10-7 victory last night. Just the second win against the Astros this season and the second win for starter Jack Leiter, who was winless since his first start of the season in March. He was glad to help out his offense.
0: Obviously, the runs kept kind of pouring in on our side, and that's a really good feeling as a starting pitcher. When you have a big lead like that, you pretty much never want to walk anybody, make them earn every base. We competed well, me and Higgy, and stuck to the plan. We're able to cover six and keep the team ahead.
25: Game three of a four-game set with Houston tonight. Jacob DeGrom on the hill. Tune in for Diamond Talk this evening. Game four in the Eastern Conference Final in the NHL. Montreal has lost two in a row to the Hurricanes. It's the first time the Habs have lost consecutive games since mid-March. They have the home ice down a game. Puck drops at 7. And the states of New York and New Jersey announced today that they have subpoenaed FIFA as part of an investigation into ticketing practices for the 2026 World Cup. Attorneys General are seeking information about how the organization sold tickets to 8 matches. They cite soaring prices and reports that fans were misled about seating locations. 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
2: 12:18, it is lunchtime here with the Invasion. Hope you found something to snack on. Maybe you went for the full meal for your lunch today. Whatever the case may be, we're glad that you're hanging with us. Got to talk a little Dallas Cowboys here in about 15 minutes or so. Jordan Lewis, who of course left the Cowboys, went to Jacksonville, said a couple of things that piqued our ears, and we'll share those with you coming up here in 15 minutes. But right now, how about those finer things in life? I came in and I asked you guys, because I know from time to time, it is nice to be able to afford to do certain things. Instead of doing them yourself, you might have somebody do it for you. It could be mow your lawn. A lot of people have somebody that mows the lawn for you. I know that you do.
3: I do.
2: I prefer to mow the lawn myself. I actually enjoy doing that. But there's people, my next door neighbor has somebody that mows their lawn. And it's probably the same guy has multiple houses in our neighborhood. And that seems to be the one thing that people will have that everybody just like, oh, yeah, of course. You have somebody do your yard. I don't do my yard.
6: Yeah, I started out doing mine when I moved to Cedar Hill.
2: And you quickly like, this sucks.
6: It's not in my game. I wish I truly cared about it. Like, I really love when the lawn is mowed. It looks great.
2: Yeah, it's fantastic.
6: When everyone in the neighborhood is taking care of their lawn, the neighborhood looks great. And then I was like, man, I'm just not the one that's going to care that much to go out there and perfect it myself. So, yeah, had someone started doing it in Cedar Hill and right there in Duncanville, because the yard got a little bigger in Duncanville. So if I didn't do it in Cedar Hill, definitely wasn't going to do it there.
2: No wonder for me, because I grew up, one of the first chores that I had when I was the right age, I probably first mowed the yard when I was 11. And then I would help my dad. Like, he would do the edging and the trimming and stuff with the weed eater and all that. But throughout high school, I mean, I mowed the yard. That's what I did. And so I guess just in my mind, I don't know. I just, for me, it doesn't bother me.
6: You know, I think that's probably one of the reasons why My dad was maybe upset at me a little bit in the childhood, because I think he does feel like that was like a rite of passage. So you go out there, hey man, it's time to go learn how to mow the yard. Right. And I went out there and did it with him a few times. And then the old allergies and then my mom said, well, he probably doesn't need to do it anymore. And then that probably didn't sit too well with the dad.
2: He can't. It's all the grass. But yes, I do all, my entire yard. I edge and trim and do all that. Like I was telling you guys the other day, I trim the bushes and I have a trimmer and all that stuff. I mow it. I enjoy that. But the other thing, and this came up because it's interesting that people seem to have no problem about, oh, somebody does your yard, yes. But if you say that you have somebody that comes and cleans your house, that seems to be hoity. And so I was talking with you and Killer about this when we were at the draft a month ago, whenever that was, back in Pittsburgh. And it just gets to be, I have hardwood floors throughout the majority of my home, except in the 2-3 bedrooms is carpet. And then the office and everywhere else is hardwood. The kitchen is hardwood. And so, well, not the bathroom, that's tile. But I can't stand cleaning the hardwood floors. I cannot stand it, because you got to sweep them and then mop them. And so I was like, man, I would like someone to just come to clean my house, just do a nice deep clean, and then I'll upkeep it. So in my head, I was thinking, you know, maybe once every 3 months, I could have somebody come over, and it would be cool to have them do some of the little cleaning things that I just, like the baseboards, whatever, that drive me nuts. And usually when you do that, they bring somebody with them. It's not just them. They'll have like a team or maybe three people. So Killer was telling me about this service that he used. I was like, you know, that sounds cool. I'll try it out. So I get online, and there's originally, it's basically for like $10, they'll come and clean your house. Like, no way. Like, all right, well, great. Why not? Okay. So then I'm trying to figure, well, how do I pay this person all this? And it's all done through the service. I didn't realize I locked in a subscription. Now, I guess I should have, and normally I read the fine print. I guess I didn't understand it or something. So now I have subscribed to people coming to clean my house. And I looked at it, well, I don't need it.
3: Is it once a month?
2: It's once a month. Okay. And I really don't need it even once a month because I'm a really clean person. I keep things very organized and I clean on my own and all that. But I really just wanted the floors done. And then I looked at it and it's like, oh, well, if you cancel the subscription, you still have to pay for the subscription. You just don't have to pay, like, it's an additional cleaning fee, which is actually pretty affordable if you're paying the subscription. It's like, well, if I have to pay for it anyway, I'm going to keep it for the 6 months that apparently I signed up for. So they're coming this afternoon for the second time.
6: And is it just, still not sitting right with you to the fact that you have someone coming over?
2: Well, once a month, yeah. I mean, I was like, I guess it's once a month. At least, I don't know. But it makes me feel like, I don't know, people in my neighborhood are going to be like, oh, look at that. There's a cleaning crew going into his house. I'm like, well, yeah, man. And then I guarantee you when they get in my house, they look around and go, you don't need anyone to clean this. I'm like, you're probably right, but could you just go ahead and do it anyway?
6: is it going to make you maybe not keep up the upkeep because you know someone's coming over?
2: I keep it up. I'm very particular. I like my carpets to look vacuumed. I don't like stuff on the floor. So I have like a little vacuum that I go around on the hardwood floors. And anytime I see something, I can't handle it. It drives me nuts. And I like my bathrooms to be really clean. And I'm a very clean person. Oddly enough, believe it or not.
6: Why wouldn't I believe it?
2: Well, I don't look like I'm a clean person. Like if I told you I lived in, like I was a hoarder, you'd be like, well, that makes a ton of sense. Just by looking at me, I think.
6: Not really. But I can understand that because the first time we had that at our house, it did feel like, man, I don't know about this. It just doesn't feel like, it feels like we should be doing that ourselves.
2: Yeah, it's like chores that you had as a kid. And now you're like, oh, I don't want to do my chores. I don't.
6: Boy, you are right, though, as far as the thought process of the yard, no one even bats an eye.
2: Right.
6: But inside the house is a different thing. And I guess it's about what you have that crew coming over to do. Because we've had this for a while now. But it's not like they do laundry or dishes or anything like that. It's just, all right, you know, every couple of weeks come over and do the basics as far as the deep clean. And it makes you feel put together, but then it kind of makes you not feel put together because you didn't do it.
2: Yeah,
6: you're, like, you're just kind of sitting around lazy? Not doing it. I know, right. I know.
2: But it looks good. They do such a really good job because they do, this is how they make their living. So I'm not the only house. Like, you're not the only house. These people probably clean multiple houses a day, and they're so good at it, and they do it very efficiently. It smells great. It looks great. I can walk on my floors barefoot, and they feel so clean. I love it. Like, I'm excited later this evening when they leave. But what's weird is I have to schedule them, you know, because somebody has to be there. So I have to wait until I get home from after the show. So then the last crew barely spoke any English. And I think she misinterpreted a couple of things. So I had to use Translate on my phone. And I was basically like, I'm going to be here, but I will be in the garage working out. If you need me,
6: right?
2: I will be here. You just won't see me. Because normally I'll just stay out in the garage and work out while they're inside. So I feel like I get in the way. And then if you're inside when they're doing it, you feel really weird because you're just sitting there and they're working their ass off cleaning your house.
6: Going, I know.
2: Look how lazy that guy is.
4: But you're paying them to do
6: that.
4: Yeah,
6: I don't think they're thinking that. You just feel self-conscious about it. Because
2: give me a mop. I'll help.
6: I'll join. Let's go.
2: Yeah, I got you. Don't worry.
6: You shouldn't feel like that.
2: They do the thing where they make like a cool design on your toilet paper or your Kleenex or whatever. You're like, how did you learn how to do that? It's awesome. And then I didn't even think about this the first time they came over. because I just had my son that weekend, so I had washed the sheets, and I was going to make the bed later. I just left him in on his bed. I didn't think, man, I came back and they made the bed. I was like, what? No. I was like, now you think, oh, you can't even make the bed.
6: No one's thinking that. You have to get that through your head. I think the more you have them come over, the more comfortable you'll be as far as what
2: and
6: they will
2: do. It is nice
6: do.
2: To have some help, for somebody to help out every so often, you know, that's helping me.
6: Paying for a service, man. You'll get
2: keep
6: used to
2: clean.
6: It.
2: I guess. Maybe I'll sip on my nice Chardonnay while I'm in my palace watching others clean for me. See, but that's when you talk about somebody coming to clean your house, that's what it feels like. But when I go, hey, somebody mows my yard. Oh, yeah, of course somebody mows my yard. Somebody cleans my house. You don't clean your own house? It's weird.
5: Yeah, but that's kind of misleading. You do clean your house.
2: Oh, I do, yes.
5: But you pay people to clean areas that you don't normally get to.
2: To clean better.
5: Right.
6: Yeah, and there's nothing wrong with that.
2: Like, I'll clean the... Literally, I will clean the crap out of the toilet if I need to.
6: Of course, I hope you would.
2: Well, this is a whole other conversation. But anybody with teenagers or young boys, man, you can tell them a million times.
6: I don't know if you want to go times. Young boys with that.
2: No, those are even worse because then it gets way more everywhere. But, man, I'm telling you, have them for one night last weekend. The next morning, how many times in your life have I told you to lift up the seat when you're going to pee?
6: Oh,
2: God. But I will say this.
6: I feel like I'm going to need that. Could you write that down? I feel like I'm going to need that at some point. But just make him sit down and he'll stop it.
2: Well,
6: he'll
2: doesn't
6: be more
2: want
6: careful
2: to.
6: About
2: no,
6: it. That's the whole point.
2: And I thought this would help because his whole life, anytime I notice it, if it's really bad, I go, all right, come on. We go to the kitchen. I get the cleaner and the paper towel, clean the toilet. And I'm like, what? I didn't do that. You clean.
6: Well, that's what you're supposed to do. All right.
2: So anyway, that was a quick side note.
6: Hopefully you'll... have fun sipping your Chardonnay while all the other people do the work at your house later on today.
2: All right, I will be working out, sweating profusely.
6: It's 12:29. Lunchtime with the Invasion rolls along. Let's come back, listen to some audio, and have a couple of questions about those Dallas Cowboys. We'll do it next here on The Ticket.
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21: A Better Life with Dr. Sanjay Gupta.
22: People have started using AI for all sorts of things, but I cannot think of an area where the stakes are higher than your health. First of all, I'll tell you this. I know doctors who have cracked some seemingly impossible cases with the help of AI, so it can be a powerful tool. But AI can also hallucinate, provide bad advice, and be just as confident when it does that. If you do decide to plug any personal medical information into one of these chatbots, you should know that while the companies that created them have robust privacy protections in place, they are not bound by HIPAA, like your healthcare provider is. Whatever the advice presented to you, take it with a degree of healthy skepticism. Always get a second opinion. And remember, if you ever experience concerning symptoms, skip the AI consult and head straight to the ER. I'm Dr. Sanjay Gupta, helping you live a better life.
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0: ticket has won 5 Marconi Awards since the last time Jerry and the Cowboys won a Super Bowl. 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
2: Thank you, Travis. It is 12:35. It is lunchtime here with the Invasion, rolling into your Wednesday afternoon. We will mix with the Sweet Spot, Sean Bass, David Mino, coming your way here in 15 minutes or so. But those Dallas Cowboys, now, believe it or not, about 2 months away from training camp. Goes by quickly as they go through this kind of a down period for at least the Cowboys, not necessarily all around the NFL, because some teams are having their OTAs, their mini camps this week. The Cowboys, I believe the next one that they have coming up is that week that we have summer chill, which would be whatever that is, the 8th through the 12th or whatever. Yep. I think that's the next week that the Cowboys have. Those are the mandatory mini camps when they will have to be there at the Star. But Jordan Lewis, who left the Cowboys in free agency last offseason, was a big voice in the Cowboys room, and I think someone that the Cowboys didn't realize how much they were going to miss. And I know I was a little surprised. I imagine the Cowboys were a little surprised that he got the contract that he got from Jacksonville, because there was no way that the Cowboys were going to pay him what Jacksonville paid him at the point of his career where he was at. And in hindsight, they probably wish they had.
3: He got 3 for $30. He got $20 million guaranteed.
2: Now, you can go, well, it's only $10 million a year. But for a slot corner, that was something that I don't think the Cowboys anticipated he'd be able to get.
3: Yeah, it was almost the, hey, go see what you can get.
2: Yeah, and he was
3: probably
2: like,
3: anticipating you're not going to get a deal like that. Right, yeah, I think you're right.
2: But he was on, he was on some podcast. Anyway, he was on a podcast with someone.
3: I think it's called Just Earn It.
2: Okay, Just Earn It, something that he was on that he appeared on, and talked about his transition from Dallas to Jacksonville.
4: The Cowboys, I loved it. You know, I loved every second of being a Cowboy, you know, the good and the bad. You know, that's something I thrived in. You know, I just thrived in, you know.

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1: Like, number one, have to believe in the quarterback, and I believed in him. And I believed in, you know, the support staff.
2: Can you pause
1: and
2: that
1: I had
2: right there,
1: a really good
2: Travis?
1: Rapport with this foot.
2: You just hear that about number four so much.
3: Yep.
2: And I think on one hand, it just kind of makes people roll their eyes who say, well, you can't do anything in the playoffs and blame him for every bad thing that's happened with this team not being able to make it past the second round of the playoffs.
3: Right.
2: But it has to say something when, to a man, everyone talks about what he does for the other players in the locker room, the belief that they have that he is capable of winning. It's just about, and that's, I think that's what every single quarterback that's out there, putting the right pieces around it and everything happening good for this team all at the same time. Man, I understand it gets frustrating because you hear that in the capabilities of, oh man, yeah, he can get it done. It just hasn't happened. And you right. throw your hands up and go, well, why? He gets paid the most money in the NFL. So obviously, if things are going so poorly, he should be able to will your team to a point to get the them to where they haven't been. It should be able to happen. But man, you are talking, I can't remember the last time I heard anyone that's played with him say, yeah, I just don't know if he can get it done or not.
3: No one that I can recall. There is a massive belief, even like to your point, like a Tank or a Jordan Lewis or someone who has left and gone elsewhere, always speaks glowingly of Dak and the leader he is in the room, and that he can win if they ever get the pieces around him. And the other side of that is the times that he has been able to be in a situation to even get this team to an NFC championship game, he didn't play in his best moments. You could argue that the best playoff game he ever had was his rookie year in 2016 when Aaron Rodgers said, nah, I'm good.
2: Yeah, probably so.
3: And that had nothing to do with Dak. I mean, he got him there, man. They were ready to take it, and Aaron Rodgers was like, nah, I think we'll take this instead.
2: I'm trying to remember the as far as the early parts of that game went, but were they behind for a while? Then they came back to tie the score,
3: right? Yeah,
2: and then yeah. So no, I'm with you. That's probably the best playoff game he's played, and that's a while back. Well, the couple that they won, he was pretty good.
3: Yeah, he was. I mean, in the divisional round where you're sitting there going, man, you're a win away from the NFC Championship game, and there was only what, three examples. Divisional round, because they lost twice to San Francisco in the Green Bay game.
2: Yep.
3: So, yep. Yeah, the other four were wild card losses.
2: But just to hear that and talk about the leadership that is needed, we talked about that earlier with in sports, in the locker room with Brandon Nimmo in the Rangers. You so need that voice that's not a coach that everyone can rally around and believe in to give you the leg up on trying to be successful. And it feels like four has it. And you're running out of time because you can only play for so long. And it feels like, okay, if you're not going to put the right pieces around him, it's never going to happen. But, man, the belief is there. All right, you can continue with Jordan Lewis.
1: Have to believe in the quarterback, and I believed in him. And I believed in, you know, the support staff. And I had a really good rapport with the support staff. Like Britt Brown, he's one of the guys that helped me when I had an injury, a real bad injury, my first Liz Frank. He's the one that pushed me through doing that. And, you know, Coach Harold and Coach Warsick, a legendary, weight and strength and conditioning coach that taught me how to, you know, Olympic lift. I didn't know how to Olympic lift until I got into the NFL.
4: Wow.
1: Exactly. So
4: deadlifts and snatches and.
1: Snatches, gotcha. Hang cleans and stuff like that. He taught me. He taught me in the NFL.
4: Why did you need that to do Olympic lifts?
1: So it teaches you how to be explosive and it gets your, you know, posterior chain in to where it's all in sync to where you can be explosive and it translates to the field to being a better athlete. Yeah. And driving through tackles, you know, bursting your first burst. So I saw myself getting faster in the NFL. And I just believed in the program that they had. And, you know, after a while, you know, things get missed in translation. They feel like, you know, your value isn't that much. And, you know, you're getting older. And it's just like, okay, we can supplement that with different players. We always had great players. And they felt like, you know, it was my time to you know, moving that shuffle, and Jacksonville saw the value in a guy that a veteran that could go in and

0: understand how to work, understand how to, you know, fight through adversity and fight up top. So I feel like that's what Jacksonville saw in me.
1: 8 years in Dallas, and you do start to think, when it gets to a point to, all right, are we going to give this guy money, or do we see if he can go out there and explore his options out there? That's to a point of, it's, I don't, I'm trying to see how I can say this. You think that, okay, his, you wonder, you feel like, is the time up? Have you gotten all that you can out of this one player, or you just kind of keep running this back? And like, you introduced this segment saying, man, I just don't think that they're going to pay him $10 million a year annually, even with 20 guaranteed, not all of it guaranteed. And it's, you have to get to a point where you have to ask those honest questions about different players. And then there are sometimes you're going to say, phew, yes, that was the right decision. Maybe DeMarco Murray. Man, right decision. We really did. We could have signed him to a long-term deal. We didn't do it, and he just wasn't the player that he was. But I think Jordan Lewis, even though the numbers aren't just eye-popping saying, oh my gosh, you know, that dude had so-and-so interceptions or whatever, that leadership, and that's something that is truly missing from this team now. I will bet you they'll say, man, that's worth the money. And somebody, a guy like that, that can come in and be that voice in the locker room for a defense that struggled the last couple of years, they definitely would probably would have loved that.
2: Yeah, especially my point would be that with Jordan Lewis, they got it the year before in 2024. He signed a 1-year deal in Dallas for $2.8 million.
1: Okay, right.
2: And so when you're at $2.8 million for a guy that was going to turn 30 before the beginning of last season, because his birthday, I believe, is in the summer in July or somewhere. So he'll turn 31 before this year. And like what you just said, okay, how much do we want to invest in somebody who's about to turn 30 that we got for essentially $3 million the year before? Man, we love the player. We love his leadership. Let's double it. But we still want to keep it like 1 year.
1: Yeah, that's a huge jump.
2: Let's go to $6 million. And then Jacksonville runs in and gives you more guaranteed money because his original contract before that was 3 years for 13 and a half, and before that was 4 for 3.2. So Jacksonville guaranteed him as much money as he had made in his career. And I don't think the Cowboys could have anticipated that. And at some point, of course, you got priced out and they just decided it was time to move on. Jacksonville got a solid year out of you. So now, can you do it again in 26? Can you do it again in 27? I don't blame the Cowboys. I do think that they undervalue leadership at times where they will pay for what they're getting on the field. But at certain positions, they seem to undervalue how much the leadership part of that can matter as well. And how do you put a monetary value on that? It's a slot corner. Oh, we can replace a slot corner. You probably can. Can you replace what he brings in veteran leadership?
1: It feels like they've been trying to replace that slot corner for a long time.
2: They were wrong. They couldn't replace it.
1: No, and what he said about the whole organization as far as belief, and I think that's something that's important also when you talk about the mindset of these players and going all out and giving you everything they have because of the belief in what you're doing. And they believed in the quarterback, he said, but he also believed in the program and the system that they had as far as trying to build that team. And you don't hear a lot about that with the Cowboys. You know, when that report card comes out every year with the players, you always see the strength and conditioning and all that, not getting the high marks with the Cowboys, but left an influence here with Jordan Lewis so he can go out there and go get his money from Jacksonville.
2: Yeah, I thought that was really cool to hear him break that down and why it mattered.
1: Yeah.
2: And what he learned was really cool, those Olympic lifts and the explosion and how he could feel himself getting faster and he knew that it was working goes a long way. But they do need somebody to pick that up. Somebody has to be able to step in here. Because I think we all know, and you mentioned it, Dak is the leader of this team. But you need leaders of the defense. And we talked about this. Once they made the trade for Quinnen Williams last year, it finally felt like they had somebody that could come in here and be a leader on the defense.
1: And it's almost crazy to think that this team, it always happens. Because remember when they traded for Michael Bennett? And it felt like he immediately came in and became the voice of this team.
2: Right.
1: And he wasn't even a part of it. So it feels like that they've lacked that. They've had talent on that side, but it's always the lead by example. Trayvon Diggs is not a vocal leader.
2: No.
1: Michael Parsons is not a vocal leader. DeMarcus Lawrence was.
2: Sure.
1: And Jordan Lewis was. And that aspect of that being out of there, And yeah, they were here when the defense wasn't very good to begin with, but it just felt like there wasn't anyone to hold them accountable peer wise as things were just spiraling out of control. Right. And they never could get a hold of that. And yeah, Christian Parker, the addition, everyone's really excited about that. But that element, I think, still needs to be added to this defense. Is it Caleb Downs? I think it's tough for a rookie to come in and immediately be installed as a vocal leader in the clubhouse. I don't know if it's any one of the other guys that they've signed here that can come in and do something, but I don't think you have that big of a mountain to climb to be considered a vocal leader in this locker room.
2: I don't think you do either. And of course, Quinnen Williams, now having been here for the full offseason and OTAs, go through everything, camp and all that, you've got him. You wonder if Overshown is maybe one of those guys, if he can stay healthy, which is part of it. Can you lead when you're in the training room all the time and not around the team?
1: I know. You can tell me all you want, but if you're not out there with me, then why am I listening to that?
2: Right.
1: So they have a ways to go, but it's kind of cool hearing Jordan Lewis talk about his situation here in Dallas and how he had belief in the system. It just never worked out. All right, it's 12:48. Lunchtime with the Invasion is wrapping up. We come back, we mix with the Sweet Spot. That's next here on The Ticket.
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20: We've talked a lot about measles over the past year, but mumps has largely flown under the radar, even though it's been making a bit of a comeback as well. That's because fewer people are getting the MMR vaccine, which stands for measles, mumps, and rubella. The vaccine's been around for decades. It is effective. It is safe. What makes mumps outbreaks difficult to contain is that symptoms usually don't appear for 2 to 3 weeks after someone's been exposed. And that can make it hard to pin down where that exposure took place. And someone who is infected can transmit the virus to someone else before they are symptomatic. If you get sick, which could manifest like a run-of-the-mill respiratory virus or the telltale swelling of your cheeks and jaw, all you can really do at that point is to treat the symptoms and also isolate yourself so you don't infect anyone else. I'm Dr. Sanjay Gupta, helping you live a better life.
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7: Eight first inning runs helped the Rangers end a four-game losing streak, defeating in-state rival Houston 10-7. Manager Skip Schumacher.
8: Crazy game. The first inning set the tone. Nimmo getting that first hit got things going. Felt like almost everybody get a hit. Square a ball up tonight. Good day for the offense.
7: Just the second time this season Texas eclipses the double-digit mark. It's been a pair of rough starts for Rangers righty Jacob DeGrom. He's given up 10 runs in his last nine innings. Teams left the yard six times in those outings. Looking to straighten things out tonight against the Astros. His third attempt to win his 100th career game. There will be Diamond Talk on the ticket afterward. One team in the Stanley Cup playoffs has advanced to the final. The Golden Knights finished off the sweep of the Avalanche last night. They await the winner of Carolina and Montreal. The Hurricanes have a 2-1 series lead and play on the road tonight. No problem for them. They're 5-0 on the road this playoff, including their Game 3 win. Puck drop at 7. And plans for a bipartisan bill proposed today would allow the NCAA to limit transfers, enforce a spending cap, and prevent coaches from leaving before the end of the season. The bill has a long way to go before it's ratified, including pushback from the Big Ten and SEC. That is the Ticket Ticker. I'm Kevin Landrum, Sports Radio 96.7, 1310. 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
10: 12:56, lunchtime with the invasion here on a Wednesday afternoon. Wrapping up, Donovan Lewis, Matt McLaren. We're back at it tomorrow on your Thursday, 9 to 1. We'll have a little boy music for you. Am I the Jerk? Don't forget, you can get yours in. Am I the Jerk? 1310 at gmail.com.
11: What? I think tomorrow should be the first book report.
10: Okay, book report tomorrow from Donnie Dew.
11: I finished my book that I said that we were going to do quarterly. So now I have to figure out what's next so I can read it by September. Ugh. You know, I always like reading books about people, their stories. But I feel like maybe I need to get out of my comfort zone and go another route. I just don't know what.
10: Yeah, I have the styles that I like.
11: So I may need some suggestions to see if I can get a good book for September.
10: But
11: yeah, we'll have a book report. Like I could easily, with everything that was referenced in the book that I just read, continue down that path. I feel like I want to go a bit of a different direction.
10: I think maybe I'd like to get into how champions are made too. That was very interesting. In the world of the NBA.
11: Mm-hmm.
10: I'm going to have that conversation tomorrow.
11: So I don't know what time we'll do that, but yeah, let's put that down. I'm ready.
10: We're doing all of it. We're going to figure that out tomorrow.
11: Ready to go.
10: And we'll find you a good book to read. There's a lot of good books that are out there.
11: Well, I know.
10: I started reading one recently. I saw it, and I didn't realize it was supposed to be super popular, I guess. But it's a fictional book about a trad wife called Yesteryear. And the premise is, it's very American Psycho-ish with all the murder and sex, but it's a delusional tradwife in today's society who's an influencer online. So she lives like she's living in the 1800s. Like, look at how wholesome and pure my family is and all this. But then she wakes up and she's been transported back into that actual time period. And the way it's written is really, it really reminds me a lot of the character in the almost satirical maniac head of Patrick Bateman in the book American Psycho. But I just started reading that.
5: Is this like a romance novel? Because I feel like this feels like something my wife would read.
10: No, it's not a romance.
5: Because there's a lot of like time travel romance that the ladies like to
10: dig into. It's a satire, borderline horror, very satirical of...
5: It's like a Kurt Vonnegut novel?
10: Kind of in a little bit.
5: Sorry to get lit nerdy on you.
10: But no, it's... I haven't... Like, I'm a third of the way through it, and I obviously like it, I guess, because I'm reading the crap out of it, but... It's interesting. It's just I'm just reading the hell out of it. Well, sometimes I'll sit because I read
5: just
10: a book.
5: Just wearing it out.
10: I read a book over Memorial Day weekend, and I just couldn't put it down. And I read it in 3 days. I just loved it. It was great. But I knew I was going to love it because it's a continuation of a series.
12: One fish, two fish, red fish, blue fish.
13: Check mark. I'm done.
10: Yes.
13: What a great book that is. Oh,
10: what's next? I wonder if I can read two this weekend. Green Eggs and Ham, I Am.
13: Well, we have Sean Bass and David Mino. It's the sweet spot. Ready for action from 1 to 3. What is up, fellas?
5: Dudes. What's up, bros? Real quick, if you want a book recommendation, Matt, or Donovan, this is a nonfiction. This has nothing to do with satire or time travel. This is called The End of Everything, and it's about how civilizations end, like Thebes and other wars that have happened where certain, like, you know, pretty advanced civilizations, like the Aztecs, they thought, we're good. Mm-hmm. And then they get no help around them. And then somebody rolls in and just wipes them off the face of the earth.
10: That sounds badass.
5: Yeah, it's pretty cool. And it's happened
12: sounds
5: like...
12: pretty scary.
5: It's happened like a handful of times throughout recorded history. Right. Mm-hmm. And yeah, it's pretty pretty interesting to see like what's going on like in the Middle East now. And yeah, it's a good read.
10: Is it the end of everything astrophysically speaking?
5: No, not astrophysically speaking.
10: Okay, because that also sounds
5: awesome. It's by Victor David Hansen.
10: Man, that's a different one, but I want to read this other one too.
5: How Wars Descend into Annihilation.
10: Okay.
12: The foreword by Chili Davis.
5: Right.
13: I was in the airport in Kansas City as we were walking to the to go outside and catch the ride share, and my wife said, did you realize that Arsenio Hall wrote a book? And I went, okay, maybe that's next.
5: The Dog Pound.
13: I don't know. I don't know the name of it, but that's the one thing that will always grab me. If it's about their life and how they came up and how they got to where they are and all that, that always interests me.
5: Like the Jaleel White autobiography?
13: Yeah, that was good. Yeah, really good.
10: I liked it too. I thought it was very enjoyable.
13: Really good. So if I can't find any other book that interests me, it may go the Arsenio Hall route. I don't know.
5: I don't think there's people of a certain age that don't quite understand the hold that Arsenio Hall had over the late night scene for about 3 to 4 years.
13: Oh my gosh, man.
5: Late 80s, early 90s.
13: And I'm in college. So every night, we are in front of the television, even before going to party, we would watch Arsenio Hall and then go kick it.
5: And locally, it was on Channel 21.
13: That feels right.
5: UPN or something like that.
13: That feels right, yeah.
5: Because you had like Leno and you had Carson and Letterman. Like that's like traditional, but Arsenio was something different.
13: Yes, it was.
5: And the music, music on Arsenio was awesome.
13: Just right up my alley. And then when they tried to bring it back, it was so bad.
5: Yeah.
13: How could that same guy have such a show that was so bad?
5: I don't know.
13: It was. But
12: so was he a ratings casualty or what happened there? Because I've heard you guys talk about it, and I've heard how popular, and I think there's been, you watch a late night documentary, they always talk about Arsenio and how he was, you know, very popular with a certain demographic and age and everything.
13: Well, Mino,
12: it just didn't feel like it didn't have, maybe not I'll, have staying power. It was
13: maybe I'll tell you in September after I read the book.
12: Okay.
10: It was something to do, if I remember loosely, like the affiliate wanted to carry somebody else and they pushed him back and then TV stations pulled out. And then when he tried to get back with them, they wouldn't go that route. I forget exactly what it was, but it ended up being like an access thing to where it just kind of fell off the vine.
12: The president took him off the air.
10: Basically.
13: Yeah, I don't
10: Speaking
13: think that was Arsenio.
10: The music on that show, that one saxophone player he had on there became president eventually. Yeah. That was pretty cool.
13: Yeah, it was.
5: Yep.
13: All right, what's on the show today, fellas?
10: Kenny G.
5: No, no, not Kenny G.
12: Kenny G.
13: President G. Yeah.
5: The State of the Union is like, before I get going, I'm going to play this for you.
14: All right, you got a little air sax going. Yes.
5: We live rent-free at 215, so if you have anything you want to add, rentfree1310@gmail.com. 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
14: Brendan.
5: He's got his day in court ahead, apparently.
12: It's our Lake Dallas guy, Matt.
5: Off the top, we're going to talk roommates.
13: Very nice.
12: And they were roommates.
13: All right, sweet spot. 1-3, let's go.
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22: 20 years ago, the average attention span was about 2.5 minutes. Today, it's just 47 seconds. Pretty disconcerting. That's according to new research out of UC Irvine. But really, this isn't our fault, at least not entirely. We can blame technology and the world around us. Attention, it turns out, is not an unlimited resource. You only have so much of it to give. Start paying more attention to what times of the day you seem to be at your mental peak. Try to knock out the more complicated stuff during that time. It's also important to take breaks every so often so you can more easily lock in when you're trying to concentrate. One expert said, even trying to visualize where you want to end your day with everything all wrapped up or with tons left to do, that can act as a real motivator. I'm Dr. Sanjay Gupta, helping you live a better life.
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0: Ticker brought to you by Michelob Ultra Zero, the official beer of FIFA World Cup 26, and Clearsight LASIK and Lens. Jack Leiter worked around four earned runs to pick up his second win of the season last night. Leiter didn't have his best stuff, but had an early lead and made it through six. His thoughts on the outing?
1: It could be physically a little bit out of sync. It leads into mentally trying to reset and get back to being on the attack. The thing that I feel most proud about in terms of my outing today is being able to lock it back in for that fifth and sixth. It almost kind of felt like I was a reliever for myself. That's kind of what you want to do from pitch one until the end.
0: Victory snapped a four-game losing streak and even their four-game series with Houston. They hand the ball to Jacob deGrom tonight. He faced the Astros 11 days ago, an odd start in which he went six innings, gave up five hits, but four of them left the yard. First pitch at 7:05, Diamond Talk on the ticket afterward. The last two games in the Eastern Conference Final in the NHL have been won 3-2 in overtime by the Hurricanes, most recently on Monday in Montreal. The Canadiens struggling to shoot the puck, just 25 total shots on goal in Games 2 and 3. Game 4 gets started at 7. And a bipartisan college sports bill proposes a salary cap and transfer limit, among other things. The Protect College Sports Act would provide the NCAA with an antitrust exemption to enforce several rules that have been challenged in court recently. Bill still needs to be ratified. That is the Ticket Ticker. I'm Kevin Landrum, Sports Radio 96.7 and 1310. The Ticket.
2: 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P1s get put into awkward situations, and Donovan Lewis and Matt McLaren set them straight on Sports Radio 96.7 and 1310, The Ticket.
3: And they came right into his sweet spot there, Johnny.
4: One, two, three.
5: I have no issue with the cottage industry that is like draft nicks and mock drafts and the whole draft season bit. I get it. It's for clicks.
6: It's all
5: for content.
6: BS.
5: Yes, we have a lot of dead time between the scouting combine and the actual days of the draft. So you have to fill time.
7: What happens? Mel Kiper puts out 18 mock drafts in the off season. Every time he changes it, people
8: cash,
7: that write for
8: prostitutes, entertainment, yachts, nightclubs, jewelry, bounties, transportation, trips, and an abortion.
9: That was a hair drop.
6: What?
5: So right now, one of our main engineers, Dwayne, is working on the board for some reason. Ham is like taking a back seat, and he's looking at something under one of the pots, and his hair fired off a norm drop. How amazing
7: play
5: is that?
7: Play another one, Dwayne.
5: Just keep the pots up. Who knows what we'll hear next?
9: Y'all played that.
7: No.
5: How could we play that?
9: I don't know.
7: I was like, where are we going with this?
10: A couple of house cleaning items. We understand that a lot of people listen to the show via the internet stream each morning, and we've had some issues with the stream this morning, so just bear with us. We understand that they've been running some experiments or tests this morning, which is kind of like throwing up a test pattern during NBC Nightly News over Brian Williams for a couple of minutes.
11: Well, then maybe the interim program director should have handled this at a better time of his
10: choosing. The timing doesn't make a whole lot of sense.
11: Well, the interim program director, Craig, should have tried it at a better time for him.
12: Rich is defensive about this.
10: It's because he knows he made a mistake.
11: No, it's because I'm trying to take care of business for the station, but the interim program director, Craig Miller, doesn't want to do anything about it.
12: You were testing something for the stream for a Saturday broadcast, right?
11: Right. Do you want me to do it
10: during morning drive?
11: Saturday morning? When do you want me to do it?
12: Yeah,
10: well,
12: do
10: it during
12: Wednesday night.
11: Well, I'm not here Wednesday night.
12: Perhaps
11: I'm about 10 or 11 hours here every day this week, but sorry, I didn't take care
12: morning
11: of it.
12: Morning drive,
11: the time of your choosing.
10: Morning drive is an odd time to be testing at, but we're just telling...
11: Well, the interim program director, Craig Miller, should take care of it then.
10: We're telling our listeners to bear with us this morning.
11: We're done, okay? It's over.
7: Manny Machota.
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0: It is 1:12 in the afternoon, and this is Sports Radio 96.7 and 1310, The Ticket. He's David Mino. I'm Sean Bass and UP1s. You're spending the middle part of your week with the Sweet Spots. It's Wednesday, the 27th day of May, 2026. Thank you so much for being by the radio channel as we have Justin Montemayor producing this program. Matt Birmingham, a planned day off. He's all good, but we do have the host of the Ticket Top 10, Jay King, at the helm, making it all sound so, so good. And one, Kevin Lando Landrum, the Landalorian, bringing you news with tickers at 10 and 50 past the hour. Happy Wednesday, David.
1: Happy middle of the week, Sean. Happy summer. The kids are out of school now, probably spending a lot more time at home. Get to sleep in a little bit more.
0: Yeah.
1: Maybe.
0: I still wake up around the same time because once you get to a certain age, your body just wakes up.
1: Yeah.
0: Like, they don't tell you that as a younger man, but
1: that's a good thing.
0: Nice. Just nice not getting them like wrangled up and around breakfast and whatnot and out of the house. But it's summertime, man. Those Diamond Talk nights.
1: Oh, yeah.
0: As you drive home to a spectacular lightning show and flash flooding as we head south down 35.
1: And we're going to have to talk about the Rangers at 155 today because it happened again. Not getting no hit, but us ripping the crap out of the team.
0: Yep.
1: And they listen, and they're like, okay, we're going to score 8 runs in the first inning tonight. Mm-hmm. So that was pretty cool.
0: Yeah, Corby and I shared a text last night. We were talking about how every time either of our shows goes out of their way to like criticize the club, they bounce back in good fashion.
1: So we didn't have much tension last night, but we did say during afternoon job and then again during Why Today Doesn't Suck, if the Rangers get no hit twice in a row, we were going to cancel Diamond Talk forever.
0: Yeah.
1: And George brought it up. Corby brought it up. He said it at the end of the hard line yesterday. So we were up here, and I was just fully ready for the Rangers to have no hits going into like the fifth or sixth inning.
0: Yeah.
1: And then, like, honestly, what do we do if that's the case? Like, if they're going to the bottom of the ninth and the Rangers are getting no hit, are we men of our word and just not do Diamond Talk that night?
0: I think you play the open because of sponsors.
1: And then, like, we never told Kat. We're just doing this as an on-air bit. I'm like, sorry, dude. Diamond Talk started in 1994, and it's just over now.
0: You think Kat is listening to Diamond Talk?
1: Probably not.
0: Even on the
1: sponsors
0: best
1: and all of that stuff. Like, I'm sure some advertisers would be upset, but hey, we said we wouldn't do it.
0: They put up a snowman in the first inning just to make sure that we are going to be doing Diamond Talk into perpetuity. But a fun one today at 2:15. It's Wednesday, so 1 hour from now, we're going to live rent-free. So if you have anything that has been just in your brain for days, weeks, months, or years, rentfree1310@gmail.com. rentfree1310@gmail.com, a P1-driven segment. Mm. About the sweet, sweet listener. We're talking a little college football at 2:35 because Sorsby is putting forth an appeal against the NCAA. We'll talk about that situation also. Plenty of news funneling out of the SEC media days, or I guess the SEC meetings happening as they're putting forth headlines. And yeah, we'll talk some Rangers at 1:55. And Wimby had a clunker last night as the Spurs are down 3-2 to the reigning champion Thunder. And we'll get there with the big damn deal. But how about the Colorado Avalanche getting swept away last night? That was one of the TVs we had on in studio last night. And what a fart and fall down for the Central Division as a whole, because it was the best division throughout the year. The Avs win the President's Cup, and then they promptly get swept by Vegas, which is nice because Colorado is definitely our main rival.
1: Yeah.
0: But at the same time, Vegas also beat Dallas in a Western Finals just a few years ago. And there is a level of envy because this is now their third finals in like 9 years of existing. And that kind of sucks.
1: And how about another team that fires their head coach in March, brings someone else in, and they make it to the Stanley Cup Final? Like, and we talked all season how weak the Pacific Division was, where it's going to be either Dallas, Colorado, or Minnesota that makes it to the Stanley Cup, and then everybody else in the Pacific, like, oh, that's nice. One of you guys are going to play in the conference final. But this just shows again that it's two seasons.
0: Yeah.
1: Like, you have the regular season, and then you have the playoffs, which I love it because anybody that watches hockey will tell you that the Stanley Cup playoffs are, there's nothing else like it. Just the energy, the intensity, and you know, we were all bummed out when the Stars got knocked out, and I usually take a round or so to me for me to kind of get back in it. But I would turn the games on in the second round with Colorado and Minnesota and the Eastern Conference games also. And I'm like, man, this is, it's just fun. Like, it's love seeing the home crowds. And if it's a, you know, a one goal game within the last minute with the empty net, and just, you can just feel the tension in these games. And you have that in the regular season, but I don't think it translates as much as it does in the playoffs. And also, it's every single year there is something like this, and it's, it might be in the conference final. It might be in the first round. Hell, you could go all the way to the Stanley Cup final, but it just shows you that it's not always the best team in the regular season, and that's clearly what happened. Like, the Avalanche were swept.
0: Yeah, they blew a, what, a one-goal lead in game
1: three
0: two?
1: Three-goal lead.
0: Three-goal lead in game three. Yeah, so they had a couple of leads, and yeah, it's just a squirrely sport. It's the most, of the major four we follow the most, it's the most, like, random as far as form not holding.
1: And I think that's actually good for the sport.
0: Sure.
1: Like, it might diminish the regular season a little bit, and I, you know, you, people that are against college basketball in the tournament will say, well, the regular season doesn't really matter if you put this these many teams in and the conference tournaments and everything. But I think it just adds to the drama of the postseason when you have an upset like this, that, oh my gosh, this team was an absolute wagon, having the, you know, most biggest goal differential, the best offense, the best defense, and then you don't even make it to a cup final.
0: Sucks for them, doesn't it?
1: Yeah, it really does. I don't feel bad. I mean, I don't like the Golden Knights either.
0: Yeah, that's the thing. We're cheering for anybody who comes out of the East. It's either Stankoven and the Canes, or it's the Blue Blanc and Rouge of the Habs, which either way, I'm fine.
1: And you got to know that those two Eastern Conference teams on their night off, like, heck, probably at 2-0 and then especially 3-0, they're both saying, hey, if we win this series, we don't have to play the Avalanche.
0: Yeah.
1: So there's... And we had that a little bit as Ranger fans in 2023 after Game 7 of Phillies and in Arizona. I don't think we ever said it publicly, but, man, the Phillies were hot in the playoffs.
0: The idea of going to that ballpark and that atmosphere was – that was not a fun thing to think about. And, yeah, we don't always talk about it, but Texas caught a break not dealing with the Phillies.
1: We have to play the Diamondbacks?
0: Yeah.
1: We get to play the Diamondbacks?
0: Exactly.
1: Okay.
0: So, yeah, no tears shed for those Colorado Avalanche. And one thing here in the top spot we want to get to is we have one Jay Keegan running the board for us just today, and, of course, the host of the Ticket Top 10. And we have Kevin Lando Landrum. And Lando famously roommates with Jay's brother, Phil. But we have another move for Lando happening. So, Kevin, you're moving in with another king, and this is the Jay variety, correct?
2: Yes. Real quick, why are you fascinated by this?
0: Because I think I have experience living with somebody I work with. I lived with Groobs for like 3 years, and I think it's just interesting.
2: So, yes, Jay and I...
0: Because it goes back to the Ticket compound days when the Musers lived with, you know, some of the other guys on the hard line, and it's just sort of a... I don't know, a loose tradition that you guys are keeping alive, and I think it's worth talking about.
2: Well, I'm happy to keep a tradition alive.
0: Yeah.
2: Yeah. I've lived with Phil for a couple of years, and now we're getting a big place not that far from where we are. I've got the whole upstairs to myself.
0: Okay.
2: Jay's got his little spot. We got a backyard, a pool. It's a big spot.
0: And you wonder why people are fascinated, but as somebody that's been married for going on 13 years...
2: You want to go back to
0: the idea of those days are pretty appealing, and I think a lot of... P1s who are in that same situation want to live vicariously through some of us in your regard.
2: Well, I would like to put a PSA out. Do not live vicariously through Lando. Don't do that.
0: I don't know.
2: It's not a smart business decision.
0: It sounds like a good time to me.
2: But yeah, so pretty much moved in. I've still got the key to my old apartment now, as I said yesterday. Got to clean that up. But yeah, so far so good. It's like I said, it's a lot more room. It's a backyard.
0: Heck yeah.
2: Corby's not the only one with a side yard anymore.
1: Oh, yeah.
2: I got a side yard.
0: And to reference my days of living with Shoopy, his mom was a real estate agent, and she found us this house that was way too big for us, and we got it for like $800 a month in Preston Hollow. So this was like the nicest house I'll probably ever live in.
2: It was $800 total?
0: $800 for the two of us.
2: Dang.
0: Yeah, I know, right? So we were getting...
2: Did you put the rest of the money into beer?
0: Well,
2: that's what I would do.
0: Yeah, beer and other things. And, it was great because the late, great Clementine had a side yard and a wraparound deck to have fun with in that backyard.
2: So it is going to be a little crowded. We also have four dogs and a cat.
0: Okay.
2: But they're all really good dogs. I don't even know if the cat's alive. I'm not sure. I haven't seen it since I've been there.
0: Okay.
2: But yeah.
0: Well, I'm happy for you guys. That's awesome. I can't wait to come see the new
2: pad. It should be good. Save some money because you got a number of people splitting a pretty reasonable rent.
0: Yes, mm-hmm. that is
2: plus
0: crucial.
2: The landlord is a friend, so even better.
0: So you'll get your deposit back probably.
2: Yeah, unlike the apartment.
0: Oh, did you find out no deposit?
2: So we're going to do a walkthrough on Saturday, but we had a golden retriever puppy in there that tore up some of the walls and the floor as well.
0: Yikes.
2: So,
0: Well, still.
3: As someone who lived in that apartment complex and left it spick and span when I left, I didn't get my deposit back. So good luck to you, Lando.
2: Yeah, that's true. Before Jay and I were roommates, we were neighbors.
0: Ah.
2: Yes.
0: Yes.
2: So
0: I've been to your apartment.
2: That's the first step.
0: But I haven't been to the house yet, and I'm very excited to drive up to Richardson, I assume.
2: Yeah, not that far from where I was.
0: Sweet.
1: We'll just do a drop-in sometime.
2: Well, I'm hoping not to be caught into the gang war going on in Richardson right now as covered in Sin News.
1: Yeah, well, that's Justin's fault.
0: Yeah.
2: Oh, we're just going to blame Monty for it?
1: Can we use your place as the ticket White House?
2: Yeah, well, it's actually more of a Camp David.
1: Okay.
2: Yeah.
0: So just all like right. A meeting of the minds, and we can talk policy.
2: Yeah, right. We can end the war in Iran.
0: So you guys
1: and also drugs and stuff.
0: So you guys are
1: like the Cowboys,
0: which
1: in the
0: is
1: 90s.
0: Awesome. And it got us talking about our days as roommates. Mm-hmm. As I mentioned, living with groups for about 2.5-3 years was great. He obviously, we had too nice of a house. I was feeling pretty spoiled. It was in the same neighborhood that he and his parents grew up in. And I, as somebody that was just white trash from Mesquite, I felt like an outlier.
1: I feel like that in the, as you mentioned, the old ticket compound is what they call it. Not the tradition do every year, but the host living together. I feel like those are underreported moments in ticket lore.
2: If I may, as someone who's living it, it is cool. It is nice to hang out with friends, people I like, people that I work with. At the same time, it also shows that none of us have girlfriends.
0: Well, that can change.
2: So we've got work to do.
0: Because, Justin, you were telling me you used to have a roommate and a girl invaded your premises. Did she not?
4: Yeah. She was interesting because I remember my roommate telling us about her and that he met her online and she lived like 10 states away.
0: What?
4: And then one day she just shows up at our doorstep and she's like, hey, I'm going to go live with him now.
1: And this is pre Tinder and all of that, where it was like mainstream. This is probably some like off dating app or something, dating website.
4: This was like 2011, maybe 2012. Yeah. So, I mean, there were still apps, but he met her and it wasn't a fling. Like I haven't talked to him in a while, but I see on social media and stuff that they're still together and have kids and stuff. So
0: holy crap.
4: It wasn't just a weird grift or anything that she was pulling, but they were also morning hookup people.
0: Oh, they like to smash in the AM.
4: Yeah. So there was nothing like going to bed at 4:30 in the morning and waking up 2 hours later to that.
0: The throes of passion.
4: The loudest.
0: Were they just, they didn't care if you were there. They just went full
4: I think
0: volume.
4: They were trying to wake me up.
0: Oh.
4: Yeah. I don't know. But they were,
2: set an alarm.
1: Yeah.
4: Yeah, like, maybe they were my
1: 6
4: rooster.
1: 6 a.m.
4: That's what got me up every day.
0: Maybe there was 1 week a month you couldn't, rely on that.
1: Or you just fight through it,
4: That was when the yelling
1: sometimes
4: was the loudest.
1: Sometimes you just...
4: I went in there and looked like the scene in Dexter.
0: Oh, my God.
1: It's that one scene from Gone Girl.
0: So was there a conversation prior to her moving in, or did she just show up?
4: And no. I mean, he was basically like, look, she's just going to be in my room.
0: Oh, my God.
4: So
0: was she at least paying her share of the rent or utilities?
4: If she was, it was his part, like with him.
0: Man, that's so sorry.
4: It's not like it became, because we had three dudes living in there, so it's not like it became four.
0: Yeah.
4: But, she was nice. It was just odd, just out of nowhere.
1: Did you ever
4: she popped in there.
1: Walk in there on accident?
4: Definitely not.
1: No.
4: I knew what was going on.
2: He did it on purpose.
1: Yeah.
4: Oh, sorry.
1: Like, what time is it? Oh,
4: this
1: is
4: the bathroom.
1: Hey.
0: Okay.
4: Even though my room was on the other side of the apartment. Dang it, stumbled in again.
0: Yeah, we had a situation in living in college. We had a four-bedroom house over by the old UNT golf course where Apogee Stadium, or whatever they're calling it, Datku Stadium now sits. And it was four dudes, and then eventually two girlfriends moved in, but we were smart enough to split the pie a little bit, and everybody was paying rent.
1: That's like, good.
0: Even the girls that moved in. So instead of four ways of rent, it was six ways.
1: Man,
0: it was quite the relief.
1: It's hard at that age to find people that are, I mean, one, reliable to pay, two, somewhat clean. You never want to be the cleanest person that you live with. Like, or at least somebody that's on your level. Like, at least clean up after yourself.
0: Because you had roommates in college, right?
1: For the most part. It was freshman year. First semester, I lived in the old, like, army barrack type dorms where it's a small bedroom, two beds, you have the community bathroom.
0: Yeah.
1: I think that's very important for somebody that's, like, 18, being out of the house for the first time. You're meeting people. You get to see, you know, it's very diverse for you know, a dorm. It's co-ed. It was a lot of fun. I didn't like it at the time because it was just so overwhelming, but I think it was important. And then the second year, another dorm. We had to live in the dorms until we were 21
0: that
1: school, and then we could move off campus.
0: Because most campuses, like, a year, and then you're on your own.
1: Yeah, so it was, like, the first 2 years I was in the dorms, and then a buddy of mine on the football team, we rented a house, and we were paying, like, $250 a month for small town. This was like 2010 or so. Yeah. So it was a lot cheaper. Me and him.
0: It's wild how much rent has gone up just since then.
1: Yeah.
0: And like for us, we were all paying around 200 something to live in like a really decent house in Denton. And now, God, I can't imagine what that would cost.
1: Yeah. So it was the house we were in. It was me and him. He was one of our quarterbacks. Good friend of mine. Clean dude. And then we went through about... In 1 year, we went through like three or four other people that just moved in. Oh. And then they'd either leave school or they'd just disappear. They just leave. It was the two of us and then just somebody else. I don't even remember their names, honestly.
0: In NAIA program, there's like a little vagabondish type vibe.
1: Very much so. You'll get a lot of turnover every semester. You'll get people from junior colleges come in from the West Coast, from Texas. You'll get bounce back guys from Division I. So you would have a lot of Kansas State, KU, Mizzou guys come in, and then they figure out it's not for them, and they'll just kind of leave. So, and some of them are like 28 years old also. So you have like 18 years old up until like almost 30 year olds.
0: You guys got a family.
1: Yes. I had a teammate 1 year that had two kids. That was my freshman year, and I'm seeing this dude that's like 6'3", 270, big old guy, and he's got a kid that's like 4 years old. I'm like, oh my gosh.
0: Rolling up in a minivan. Yeah. That's funny. Well, there's a little roommate talk. Salute to Lando and Jay King, keeping the tradition alive here at KTCK. All right, 1:30. Coming up next to the big damn deal, the Thunder on the doorstep of a return trip to the finals.
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20: Have you ever noticed that you mostly breathe through one nostril at a time? Even when you're not sick, even when your allergies aren't bothering you. The body actually switches the dominant nostril as frequently as every 2 hours while we're awake. That's according to Adam Taylor, an anatomy professor at Lancaster University in the UK. This alternating cycle is automatic. It's regulated subconsciously by the hypothalamus in the brain, he said. Your body does this to give each nostril a chance to rest and repair so they don't get too dried out, which could make it easier for pathogens and inflammation to cause damage. Now, Taylor also said studies suggest the left nostril may be more dominant, and when the right nostril is dominant, the body is in a more alert or even stressed state. Who knew? Pretty fascinating stuff. I'm Dr. Sanjay Gupta, helping you live a better life.
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1: Thank you, Justin.
4: Thank you, David.
1: It's a sweet spot. Sean Bass, David Mino. We got Monto. We got the roommates, Jay and Lando. We have a big show today. It's Wednesday, so we live rent-free at 2:15. 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
0: And by the way, the more random, the better.
1: Oh, yeah.
0: It doesn't have to be ticket centric.
1: Yeah. Random and stupid is good. We want more stupid.
0: Like, we know Michael Irvin says closed, and every time he says closed sign, that's what you think.
1: Yeah. I want to hear Jiminy Glick and stuff like that.
0: Just
1: dumb stuff that makes us laugh. And Yeah, we all knew the Rangers were going to score 10 runs last night, as I predicted successfully on the show yesterday. We'll talk the Rangers' big win in Arlington. That'll be coming up next. But right now, it's 137 here on the Sweet Spot.
23: It's the Sweet Spot's Big Damn Deed of the Day.
1: Sponsors?
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1: Thank you, Jay. And speaking of the Rangers, I feel like most Ranger fans were watching the NBA playoffs last night at the

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1: Came early because SGA got off to a pretty poor offensive start. Now, he definitely picked things up in the second and third quarters when OKC outscored the Spurs 40-31 in quarter two. But I just thought my big takeaway was Wemby got to be better. Like, Wemby has been the focal point, obviously, for his team. And this is their first go-round, and he's only 22 years old. But as far as just the energy that he displayed last night, it just felt off. And not just offensively. When you go 4 of 15, every superstar can have a clunker of a offensive mm-hmm. game. But it just felt like defensively and rebounding, he just didn't have the go and the go for it. Because on the other side, Chet had his redemption night where he had 16 and 11. He was sort of booing the Oklahoma City offense in the first quarter going 4 of 4. And then Isaiah Hartenstein had 12 and 15 last night. So you just combine what the Oklahoma City bigs did compared to what Wemby did. They outplayed him. And obviously we need to give every superstar a level of grace in the postseason. But when you don't show up to your post game after having the worst playoff game of your young career and you don't talk to reporters, it's just not a good look. Because not only are you the face of the Spurs, in a year or two, he's going to be the face of the league.
2: I mean, he might be the face of the league right now, honestly. And yeah, like if a player doesn't speak to the media, I don't really care. It'll give us stuff to play on the show, which helps out. But as a fan of the sport, it doesn't really bother me. But it is something that he has to wear. Like, yeah. I feel like that will follow him more if he just decides to speak. And even if he's low energy and doesn't want to say too much, that's at least he shows up. And yeah, and you talk about him having a bad game. It looks like he's wearing down. Like, he looked worn out in game three. Yep. And then last night, it looked like he looked slower. He looked a step slower. He doesn't jump out as much as he usually does as a 7'5" dude that can be all over the court.
1: And these games are every other day. And when you play 49 minutes in the first game, you know, that eventually is going to take a toll. And by the way, the Oklahoma City Thunder are one of the best defensive teams in the sport over the last decade, it feels like. And you know, credit Hartenstein, who is getting physical with Wemby at times, but it was sort of wild that Wemby was just putting up some slop last night in the lane. He went 4 of 9 in the paint. He missed all 5 of his threes. And even getting back on defense, it just he looked like a horse that had, you know, been out on the trail for too long.
2: Yeah, and the game plan for Oklahoma City, you know, you give the bigs credit. Got to give Dagnall credit for even early on when, you know, you're looking at this matchup. Dagnall's probably saying, hey, we're going to be the favorite to win the title this year, but this is still going to be a series that's going to most likely go 6 or 7 games. The Spurs are going to win a game or two, but we have to be as physical as we can with Wemby early on to try to wear him down for a long series, and that's what happened from the get-go. Like, we're talking, I think it was game one or game two, where Hartenstein is just... He's throwing a Wemby around like he's an offensive lineman, just trying to move him out of the paint. And you might not notice anything immediately, but you're right. When you're playing every other night, it's like in the NHL where you take enough hits, you're going to be banged up by the end of the series. And that's how the San Antonio Spurs are looking after 5 games in this one.
1: Yeah, and two of the primary... secondary ball handlers, that's a weird thing to say. The guys that handle the ball that are not SGA are currently dealing with injuries right now, and J-Dub and AJ Mitchell. Mm-hmm. And I think the Oklahoma City bench has been outstanding. And Jared McCain steps in the starting lineup last night, and he didn't have the best shooting line, 7 of 19, but it felt like when he made threes, they came at crucial times as Oklahoma City was sort of extending the lead a little bit. And Justin, I'm curious your thoughts on Alex Caruso, who had one bad game in the series, but otherwise he's been massive. Last night, defensively, he was getting after it. He had 3 steals, made some big threes. He had 22 points. Do you foresee a chance? Let's say Oklahoma City closes it out and he has another 20-point game off the bench. Could Alex Caruso be the MVP of this series?
3: Man,
1: it's hard to say that he could get the trophy, but

0: because he's not a starter and not a marquee player, but if you just look at it, he's been their most consistent player.
1: He almost won him game one.
0: Yeah.
2: Yeah, I mean, he definitely has been like playing above what he normally puts out there more than anyone, but even like his good offensive games are production-wise like what SGA gives you. So yeah. I don't think they would give it to Caruso, but I do think he is like one of those super important glue guys that, you know, it's incredibly lunch paily because of who he is, but he's constantly diving for balls. He's constantly, and even as a person who hates the Thunder, he kind of embodies that, God, this guy's a pest, and he's annoying mentality, but I mean, he gets the job done. He's always swiping and trying to get a steal. He's always jumping passing lanes. They put him on Wimby sometimes, which looks insane, but it works more times than not.
0: He's got active hands.
2: Yeah.
0: Like, he can steal the ball from Wimby.
2: Right. So, I mean, I don't think he'll win the Magic Johnson trophy, but I do think that he is a super important, especially with Jalen Williams out. Yeah. They need another ball handler.
0: What'd you make of SGA's night last night? Rough early going. He did get to the line 17 times, which that's the big criticism. People don't like watching him play because he can be a foul merchant at times. But I didn't think last night was that egregious. I thought that his fouls came within the flow of the game and in the offense.
2: Yeah, by his standards.
0: Right.
2: Yeah, I don't think he was as bad. I mean, he is constantly, his legs are kind of flailing out there, and he always ends up on the floor. But I've definitely seen worse from him in this series. But he's just, you know, I think I talked about this on a different show, but to me, I think he's a great superstar because he has a very high floor. Mm-hmm. Like, he's never going to give you just a pure stinker game. Like, at the very least, you're probably always going to get 16 to 20 points from SGA. He's just always there. He's always available.
0: And turnovers early last night was, I mean, that was the surprise to me. He was sloppy with the ball.
2: Yeah, because he's normally not doing that.
1: Where do you put him? I think you were out, Justin, when Sean and I were talking about this. If you're starting a franchise, where do you take SGA on that list?
2: Like you're having him moving forward, not for 1 year.
1: Yeah.
0: Yeah, just moving forward.
2: I mean, he would still be pretty
1: top five.
2: High.
1: I mean, even top five, it sounds crazy to say for a dude that's won back to back MVPs, he's going to be a Hall of Famer because he has multiple MVPs. Like, I think most people are still taking Wimby. I think a lot of people are taking Luka ahead of SGA, and maybe that's local.
0: I am.
1: Yeah. And I know the body, you don't know how it's, that sounds like Nico saying that, but I still feel like there's two or three more guys you would take before you say, I'm taking SGA to start this team.
2: I don't know that most people around the league would take Luka. I mean, they're the
1: same age. You
2: don't
1: think
0: so? Yeah, same age, same draft.
1: Same draft.
2: Yeah. Yeah, I don't know that many people would. I mean, yeah, obviously you take Wimby, but when you start getting like the Jokic's and the Giannis's, they're all in their 30s already. Mm-hmm.
0: Feels like Ant could be in that conversation. Yeah. Maybe Cade Cunningham. Cade?
1: And that's wild to say that because those guys haven't won an MVP or anything.
0: One Cooper Flagg.
1: Okay.
0: Who's only 19 years old, who's got a lot of runway ahead of him.
2: Yeah, Lando and I were talking about that the other day. Would you trade Cooper Flagg right now for SGA?
1: I absolutely would. No. Mm-mm. Like, that, and that's insane.
2: Because you want him to become a multi-MVP.
1: Yes.
2: But he is a guy that if he's wearing your jersey, you feel differently about him, but you also just, like, man, I don't want to have to defend this guy constantly. Mm-hmm. That seems nauseating, and I do wonder, how he operates when he's not a part of a great system with a deep cast of role players like he has.
1: Okay, let's go back 2 years to the Mavs Thunder series. And that was before SGA won a MVP. The year the Mavs went to the finals, and just the talk between, I think it was more of a Thunder fans thing saying SGA is going to be an MVP before Luka, and we're just like, okay, yeah, right. And fast forward 2 years and he's won two of them.
0: And Luka still is searching for number one, which honestly with Wimby, you know, being as good as he is, there's a decent chance Luka never wins an MVP, as great as he is.
1: I mean, if Wimby goes on a run, which is it could happen. I think it's pretty likely.
0: Yeah.
1: SGA could win another one.
0: And then Cooper. He's going to win a couple.
1: Cooper,
0: of
1: yes, because
0: right?
1: the play-by-play guy we had on said he's going to win two by the age of like 24 or something in his rookie deal.
0: Pretty wild.
2: At this point, Luka's best chance is probably getting one if he has like a crazy age 31 season. He doesn't have one yet.
0: Yeah.
2: Voters being like, we got to give Luka one. But yeah, I don't know. At this point, if you made me bet, will he win one? I would say no.
0: That's probably the smart money at this moment in time.
1: When Luka's 31 and he's playing with Cooper Flagg.
0: That's right. Throwing up some
2: lobs
0: for
2: the Knicks.
0: No. Yeah, with Brunson.
1: Oh, my gosh. Jason Kidd is the coach.
0: And it's been talked about a lot. We've talked about it. I heard the Hardline talking about it yesterday with Bob being back. It's just, this is such a tough series to watch as a Maverick fan because you might find yourself rooting for one team or another for whatever reason, but you don't like either. And they're both going to be obstacles moving forward. And I find myself, because I like watching Wimby so much, that there's times where I'm like, okay, I want to see the Thunder get their comeuppance. But at the same time, I just look at that laundry. And I remember being in the parking lot of 2003 and just getting cussed at by Spurs fans. And I'm like, no, I'm good. I'm actually okay watching the Thunder, you know, as boring as they are, really. Go up 3-2, and they're probably going back to a finals, and there's a greater than zero chance they're winning back.
2: Oh, I'm pure F the Thunder, 100%. Yeah? But that's just because, to me, the Spurs are the lesser of two evils. I don't hate anyone on the Spurs right now, but I promise you, if the Mavericks were to play them in a playoff series, Wimby would get on our nerves.
0: Oh, yeah.
2: Because he pulls some bitch moves, too.
0: Hey, Tim Duncan used to do the same thing.
2: Oh, I hated Tim Duncan.
0: Yeah,
2: He was the biggest crybaby of all time.
0: When he'd just take the basketball and put it up by his face and cross his arms like, what? You're calling a foul?
2: Like,
0: me?
2: He would constantly bitch at refs. Constantly.
0: I know.
1: Go ahead.
2: Yeah, no, I was saying that the Spurs, if they ever get into it, like this iteration of the Spurs, we will hate them the way we hate the Thunder.
1: And that will happen at some point.
0: I hope so.
1: Maybe it's a first-round series. It could be a 1-8 thing. But I think that's what I'm enjoying the most about the playoffs in this series and watching the Spurs is I can enjoy Wimby right now because there's nothing personal yet. But I know that is happening very soon. And there's going to be that time where we can't stand the dude.
0: Yeah. Let's look ahead 3 years from now.
1: Oh, he's going to be
0: having
1: a
0: different conversation.
1: Like, I think Justin and I have said this a few years ago on Work in Progress before the Mavs Sun series, that iteration of the Suns with Devin Booker, we didn't really care about yet because they didn't have any postseason friction. And then you get to that 7-game series and then they're the most hated team at the time for the Mavs. Like, you can't stand them. Like, that's happening with the Spurs very soon.
0: Hope so.
1: But now, I just want 7 games. I
0: do too.
1: I change every game. Okay, the Spurs won game one. I want the Thunder to win game two. I just want it to keep going. Now, if it does get to a 7th game, I'm still pretty torn. Like, that's going to be, I just want a long double overtime game.
0: Keep this in mind. The Thunder have won 10 straight playoff games after a loss, and they are 11-2 this postseason. And I think they're going to close it out.
1: I do too.
0: In either 6 or 7, and they're going to face a hot Knicks team. And man, that's going to be a lot of fun because you got two teams peaking right now.
1: Yeah, you got the Knicks on some rest too, just waiting.
0: Well, NBA still fantastic. So Game 6 in the Alamo City will happen Thursday night, and we'll definitely talk about that one on Friday. But it's 151 on the Sweet Spot coming up next. The Rangers get no hits 2 nights ago, and last night they put up a snowman in inning one.
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11: If you are struggling with substance abuse, alcohol, pills, whatever it may be, first of all, it's nothing to be ashamed of. We know addiction is a brain disease, and we also know getting into recovery can be tough. Also, in case this helps, I want to tell you about a new study out of Harvard School of Public Health, which found that spiritual belief, the idea of a steady religious practice, had a protective effect from addiction. Experts we talked to told us there were probably a few reasons why this might be the case. Number one, excessive drug and alcohol use would not be the norm in a religious community, and people want to fit in. Two, a belief in a higher power provides people with hope and solace, great foils for addiction. And three, and I think there's some merit to this, regular attendance in a faith community also provides connection. Just like in AA, camaraderie and social support is often what you need. I'm Dr. Sanjay Gupta, helping you live a better life.
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0: ticket brought to you by Michelob Ultra Zero, the official beer of FIFA World Cup 26 and Flooring Direct. Following a sweep at the hands of the Angels over the weekend and being no-hit by the Astros on Tuesday, Rangers right fielder Brandon Nimmo addressed the team ahead of their 10-run outburst last night. Manager Skip Schumacher on Nimmo as a clubhouse leader.
1: We talked about messaging a lot the last 24 hours, and I always say that it means more coming from the player. There wasn't much that I had to do because the player spoke up. Brandon was the lead. He's really passionate. He wants everybody to do well, including himself. It's one of the better teammates that I've ever been around.
0: Rangers were no-hit on Monday. Nimmo started an 8-run first inning last night with a single. Texas playing the third game of a 4-game series with the Astros this evening. Jacob deGrom against Michael Burrows at 7:05. Diamond Talk on the ticket. The Carolina Hurricanes have played 11 games in the Stanley Cup playoff. They've won 10 of them. They have a 2-1 series lead on Montreal as they head into Game 4 this evening at the Bell Center in Montreal at 7. And Packers running back Josh Jacobs has been released from jail today after his arrest on several domestic violence charges. Two of the charges are felonies. The investigation is open and ongoing. Jacobs' attorneys have denied the allegations. That is the Ticket Ticker. I'm Kevin Landrum, Sports Radio 96.7 and 1310, The Ticket.
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3: Hey there, 158 on the sweet spot. Appreciate you being with us on this Wednesday, smack dab in the middle of your work week. We will live rent-free coming up at 215, so if you want to add to that conversation, rentfree1310@gmail.com. We have to get into Brendan Sorsby at 2:35 as he has a day in court. He is appealing the NCAA's decision to have him sit out for gambling. And we'll get into that and maybe some other college football notes. But right here, we will continue to do Diamond Talk in perpetuity because we made the bold proclamation yesterday that if the Rangers get no hit for a second straight night by the hated Houston Astros, we would not only quit doing the show, we would fold it up permanently here on the station. But that dream or that reality didn't last very long because you had a Jock Peterson strikeout in the bottom of the first inning. And then after that, everything got super positive as Brandon Nimmo, after an Osuna walk on five pitches, singles to right, breaking up the no-hit bid. And then the floodgates opened as they post 8 runs in that opening frame, including a 3-run shot by Jock Peterson batting for the second time in the inning, as I believe Texas sent 11 to the plate in that opening inning. It's the highest scoring frame they've had all year, and it's just a reminder of any time we go out of our way to completely rip the franchise, they make us look dumb by doing something like this.
4: Yes, and that it's happened multiple times this season where we'll do a Diamond Talk late at night, going scorched earth on the team and just questioning, okay, who's the leader of this team? What is Skip Schumacher doing? Is Evan Carter ever going to turn into anything? He almost hit for the freaking cycle last night.
3: Yep.
4: Ripping Chris Young, like everything about the team. And then the next day, they put up 8 runs in the first inning, which, by the way, Jock Peterson needed that 3-run home run in the first inning. That was the difference of the game in a 10-7.
3: Yeah.
4: 10-7. And we did Diamond Talk last night. This was one I was thinking about after the game, like driving home, laying in bed, and I'm not even just thinking about that single game, but kind of just this whole stretch and just kind of the humor of how down we were about this team, and then they put together one good game. And that's kind of where I'm at right now, where I'm excited about that first inning. It was fun. It was funny. But I'm still going to rip this team. This is not a good baseball team.
3: No.
4: Do it again tonight.
3: Right.
4: And if you do it again tonight, I'm still not happy. Win a freaking series against the Astros.
3: Yeah.
4: Win 2 more games, and I will say, okay, maybe you've turned the corner a little bit. But if they go out there tonight and put a goose egg up again, which I'm expecting to happen, because you can't have consistency with this offense.
3: No, it's not consistent. And, you know, we talked last night about how surprising it was to see them have sequential offense for, you know, they put very few of these types of innings together. And we have questioned leadership in the room and organizationally. It was interesting. In fact, I think, Lando, you just played the Skip Schumacher cut in the ticker about how Brandon Nimmo has taken charge. And look, he came over in a trade. He's been with the team for 4 months, probably, mm-hmm. 2 months of a regular season. I guess because of his veteran savvy, he's now taking it upon himself to be more vocal in hitters' meetings, saying, hey, we need to have a better plan of attack. We need to be more aggressive and maybe talk about, like, have a communal conversation about, like, the that night's starting pitcher and how to go after him. And Evan Grant of the Morning News writes about how he had a sit-down powwow with Evan Carter, who had been struggling mightily, and just tried to clear his head a little bit. And Jake Berger, who struck out 3 times with the bases loaded against the Angels, he had a talk with him. And even Michael Hellman, who was forced into playing shortstop because Seager's out right mm-hmm. now, had back-to-back errors in that disaster of a loss 2 nights ago. He even pulled him aside and tried to, you know, get his head right. So clearly, it's Brandon Nimmo who is the vocal, I don't know about emotional, but definitely the vocal leader in that room. And that has been something that's been lacking for the past few years.
4: Yeah, and I love that it's him. It's a new player. It's one that, you know, when you're ranking your favorite current Rangers, you know, it's still probably Seager, DeGrom, Eovaldi. It might take you a minute to think of Nimmo just because he's been here since December. But you need that guy. And it doesn't matter if it's somebody that's new here, somebody that's been around. He hadn't won a World Series. He wasn't on the 23 team. I don't care.
3: Yeah.
4: I don't care if it's a young guy. I don't care if it's Alejandro Osuna or Higashioka, whomever it is. I like what Evan Grant wrote about Nimmo and just talking to these dudes and talking to some veterans. Like Jake Berger is a veteran, having a conversation with him, probably taking Evan Carter under his wing because Evan Carter is still, you know, even though he was here in 23, he's still learning to play Major League Baseball. He's still developing.
3: Because the offense has been so bad for a few years and the pitching has been good, but the rotation has had a Jacob DeGrom and a Nathan Eovaldi to lead it and take guys like Kumar or Jack Leiter under their wing, Cody Bradford even. Like,
4: yeah.
3: Those are good voices to hear from. And in big league clubhouses, pitchers usually congregate together. Half the pitchers are in the bullpen during the game. They have their own cliques.
4: Mm-hmm.
3: We've just wondered on the position player side who is going to be that next leader. And I guess we're getting an answer right now, which is sorely needed. Skip Schumacher, who I don't know if he's done a good job so far. They're 25 and 29. They've definitely hit some adversity. We even wondered before the year, what would it be like when this team is flailing a little bit? What kind of leadership will he show? I think he can only do so much as a manager. You have to have guys inside the room that have to carry things and help the manager out. And at least they made that trade for Nimmo. At least they have him. And like you said, I want to see it again because let's not forget, as cool as the eight-run inning was last night, they had one hit, an Evan Carter home run in the third. They didn't get another hit until the eighth inning when they pushed one more across, when Josh Young, thank God he was back in the lineup, by the way, after missing a couple of games. That definitely makes a difference both at the plate and in the field. But you're right. I mean, I'm not going to just act like everything we said, you know, negative about the team 2 nights ago and yesterday on the show is negated because of one good inning, because they have a long way to go to gain our trust back.
4: Yeah, you can enjoy it at the time. It was nice to get a win last night. The Astros are not a good baseball team this year. They can score a lot of runs as they did. They hit some freaking monster home runs last night.
3: Yordan, the three longest of the season in the ballpark were all hit by the Astros last night. And I was stunned by that Jeremy Pena home run.
4: Over the bullpen in left field.
3: Yeah, that Jake Latz had that gave up in the, I believe, the ninth inning, which went 454, mm-hmm. which I didn't know Jeremy Pena could hit a baseball that far. And another thing about last night, it sucked that Jake Latz even had to get in there because Jalen Beeks gave up a couple of home runs. Yordan Alvarez, obviously the three-run homer against Jack Leiter. You just don't leave a slider right middle of the mm-hmm. plate because he will do damage. And Jack's night was, it was pretty good. It was his first win since, I believe, Lando, was it March 30th against
5: his first
3: Baltimore?
5: Start of the season.
3: Yeah, so he needed that just for him. And I liked how he responded in the fifth and the sixth inning with a couple of strikeouts and going 1-2-3. So something to build off there. But, man, I need this offense to get better before we start believing. And it sucks to have this overall negative vibe and they're only a game and a half out of first place in the AL West because the A's are currently the class of the division.
4: Currently. I still think the Mariners will surpass them at some point.
3: Probably.
4: But, yeah, it's Jack Leiter got a win, which was cool. He was all right. He made that mistake to Yordan, and you won an old school style Ranger game last night where you won because of the bats, and Jack Leiter got run support, so he didn't have to be too stressed out about having to be perfect out there every single inning. If you give up a home run or two, it's not going to kill you. I want to see that again tonight with DeGrom on the mound. Give Jacob DeGrom some run support.
3: Which, honestly, he needs to not give up home runs on his four-seam fastball. That's suddenly like a pitch that's getting hit really hard, which is wild.
4: Jordan can do that.
3: Yeah,
4: so, Christian Walker can do that.
3: Yeah, just be very careful to those two in particular. But you've got the Astros in the rest of this week, a four-gamer, then a weekend set with the Royals. And then we're in the month of June, and things will get a little tougher with the Cardinals and the Guardians right out of the chute. So you need to make some hay. Try to win this series. The Astros are bad. This version of the Astros is not what it was the last few years. Win this series, win two out of three against Kansas City, and maybe we'll feel a little bit better about things.
4: Yeah, it'll make up for the... I still have that Angel series in my mind where you had your top three pitchers and you get swept. So you have four games against the Astros. Like, splitting is not going to make me feel any better. Like, you get no hit, go out, bounce back, good job last night, but now win two more games in a row against a bad team.
3: I mean, they're facing a dude who has like a 5 ERA tonight.
4: I mean, everybody on the Astros has like a 5-9 ERA.
3: Yeah. But if you win tonight, you have leveled the Silver Boot Series at 3 games apiece.
4: That's right.
3: And you haven't won that trophy since 2016, so maybe tonight can go towards rectifying that. But it's 2:09 here on the Sweet Spot. Coming up next, it's Wednesday, so let's live rent-free.
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16: How often do you stop to wonder whether you should share something that's revealing, maybe even embarrassing, with a partner, a friend, or even your boss? In her new book called Revealing, The Underrated Power of Oversharing, behavioral scientist Leslie John says doing just that can help you deepen relationships that are vital to your life. We need people to trust us in order to get things like love, friendship, and career success. That's what she told us. When you make yourself vulnerable by revealing something sensitive, it does make other people trust you. In turn, when you ask someone to reveal something about themselves, showing that interest will generally lead someone to like you more. Why? Because people like to be asked about themselves, she says. It also signals that they are discriminating and choosy, but in a good way. I'm Dr. Sanjay Gupta, helping you live a better life.
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0: Kicker brought to you by Michelob Ultra Zero, the official beer of FIFA World Cup 26 and the Diamond Factory. 10 runs on 9 hits in a victory over the Astros last night as the Rangers scored more runs in the contest than they scored in their last 4 games. Manager Skip Schumacher on game plan.
1: We were going to be on the attack early. We weren't going to wait around. A couple of the veterans spoke up that I've either faced him before or played with him before. We always have a game plan going in. This time was really well executed. We had a really good game plan, we thought, yesterday as well. It just didn't work out.
0: Facing another right-hander in Mike Burrows this evening, they counter with Jacob deGrom at 7:05. Diamond Talk on the ticket after. The Carolina Hurricanes are 2 wins away from their first Stanley Cup final appearance since 2006. They look to make it 6 straight road wins in the playoffs as they take on Montreal tonight with a 2-1 series lead. It'll be a 7 o'clock puck drop. And about a month before the beginning of the World Cup, an investigation into FIFA's ticketing practices has been opened by the states of New York and New Jersey. Attorneys citing that FIFA used dynamic pricing to raise costs for fans by as much as 34% from October through April. That is the Ticket Ticker. I'm Kevin Landrum, Sports Radio 96.7 and 1310, The Ticket.
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3: That is us. Sweet spot, Sean Bass, David Mino. And yes, we will have Diamond Talk tonight because the Rangers did not get no hit. I don't think we can throw out anything else to cancel Diamond Talk forever. Not yet. Well, maybe we have to sound the alarm.
4: What if we double down and just say if they get no hit tonight?
3: What if the Rangers throw a no hitter tonight? It stands.
4: What's DeGrom?
3: DeGrom could.
4: Okay. You never know.
3: He could do it.
4: We'll see.
3: That'd be pretty nice.
4: We'll table this.
3: Yeah. And we do have some trouble in Lubbock we'll get to coming up next. But right now, it's 2:17 on a Wednesday, so let's live rent free.
4: That's right. Rentfree 1310 at gmail.com is the address. 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And we start with P1 Mark. He says, good, strong, sweet spot. Last week, my wife and I went to see Top Gun Maverick for its IMAX re-release. I wasn't aware that they had a re-release, but that's a great movie to go see on the big screen. During an early scene, a dramatic reunion occurs in a bar between Tom Cruise and his old flame, played by Jennifer Connelly. It was in the surround sound IMAX quality audio that I noticed playing quietly in the background the distinct rhythm of Let's Dance by David Bowie. I then began to annoy my wife during a somewhat emotional scene because I started muttering the lyrics to Let's Bunt under my breath. Of course, made
3: great.
4: Famous by DJ. If you want to go and roll that out, yeah. We all love this one. And I love that The Ticket has ruined this song because this is not even close to my favorite David Bowie song. Like
3: it's a fun song,
4: though.
3: When
4: this is on the radio, I don't know if I'm going to stick with it, but now I have a new appreciation for it because of one DJ Ringenberg.
3: I feel like I hear it more now since Let's Bunt dropped a year and a half ago. Like, it'll just be on at the grocery store or at a dive bar, and this will come on at midnight, and you just start singing Let's Bunt.
4: Yeah. And, of course, last year at Summer Chill, DJ did this, and I'm curious to see what sort of a new Bowie rendition we could have this year at Summer. We're calling it Summer Chill or Summer Bash. It is the watching party.
3: Yes. Same day as the
4: Team USA roundtables.
3: Summer Chill. Soccer Party 26.
4: All right.
3: That's what the website
4: says. Sidecar Social.
3: Yep.
4: It's all free, so join us. Says to bunt, and then Mark adds, to add insult to injury, the next song playing in the bar was Bang a Gong by T-Rex. Then I began to mutter the lyrics to the T.C. Fleming classic Bang a Gonk. My wife, who is thoroughly unamused by Regonk's versions of music, hissed at me to shut up. I went into silence gladly, satisfied that Top Gun Maverick reaffirms its good taste in music. Queef, P1 Mark. And I don't necessarily remember the TC song, but I definitely know T-Rex's Bang a Gong.
3: Yeah, this was in the Regonk heyday when it was just, you know, there was the website, there was the crossword puzzle,
4: there
3: and this was
4: pending litigation for the website.
3: Some countersuits. So this was our production guy, JJ, made, I think he made about half a dozen songs. We might have to pull them all find them all sometime, but this was one of the ones. It was a little bit of a deeper cut, but I would play these from time to time as returns from noon to three.
5: Well, the whole

0: so great.
1: And it's so funny how the fall of 2014, I mean, it was like Lynn's Sanity with Ragonk. Yep. It was just every single show was laughing at it. They did their own songs. I played the drop all the time. I probably had something to do with it. Kid said it at halftime of a
0: Clippers
1: of a
0: game.
1: Clippers yep. game that he performed at. It was everywhere.
0: Well, and R.I.P.
1: Beatlemania.
0: R.I.P. to the Ticker Tees, which is where Ragonk came from.
1: We need to bring those back. We got so many good e-breaks from Ticker Teases.
0: It was fertile ground for the e-break.
1: Lando really missed out on the tees.
2: I did not.
3: The Lakers make the call. See? All that and next on the Ticket Ticker.
1: And that's Alexi how the
0: ticker.
1: And if it wasn't for the tees, maybe Alexi's ticker is just flawless.
0: We literally
1: it started
0: named,
1: with the tees.
0: We literally named a CD called All That and Next.
1: Yes, because of a ticker tease.
0: So
1: imagine
0: great.
1: What we've missed out on.
0: I know. All right, this is from the e-break caller, e-break man. He decided to email in. He says, the Jim Rome commercial airing with him calling the NCAA "you pigs" in that voice is hilarious to me. And not only do I fight through the commercial to say it with him at the end like it's some kind of banger on the radio, I say while putting the meat on a sandwich. Also, not sure I can listen to NCAA playoff talk anymore without pigs in my head. That's all, folks. E-break man.
4: Stop jerking with the best event in all of sports, you pigs.
1: Yes.
0: And I guess Romy has a...
4: you pigs.
0: He also goes to the lava pigs well. He calls the people that want to email or call in and bitch lava pigs.
1: Okay, so that's something he goes to often.
2: That was also interesting. They make a promo about his show, his sports show, and the entire promo is him dissing his listeners.
0: Bagging on his P1.
1: You listeners are so... It's like
2: EA. It's like EA made a promo.
1: Stupid fans.
0: That's why we're a
1: pigs.
0: Here.
1: You need to start using pigs more.
0: Well, thanks, E-Break Man. I look forward
4: you
0: to Friday morning.
4: Pigs.
1: He is not a pig. E-Break Man, no. Not a pig. Not a lava pig either.
0: Also, a relative of Bloody Murder Girl.
1: Okay.
0: I found that out at Jub Jam last year.
1: Interesting.
0: And Jub Jam's coming up Friday night. This is from P1 Hunter Dale, who is a frequent at ticket events. He says, I listen to the Unticket a lot, but I just recently discovered the fake Brad Sham. It was such greatness with Gordo doing a perfect voice reciting Alanis Morissette lyrics. And the fake Brad is one of my favorite, you know, offshoot characters of all time. In fact, so much so, I'll actually sing lyrics to a song my wife will enjoy in Brad Sham voice. Just to defeat her a little bit. And do we have anything in there that is fake Brad?
5: I'm broke, but I'm happy. I'm poor, but I'm kind. I'm short, but I'm healthy. Yeah. I'm high, but I'm grounded. I'm sane, but I'm overwhelmed. I'm lost, but I'm hopeful, baby. And what it all comes down to is that everything's going to be fine, fine, fine.
0: So that's actually the real Brad Sham doing lyrics to Alanis because Gordo, I want to say years before that was laid down, would do fake Brad doing Alanis.
1: Yeah, we need to hear some fake Brad. Do we have any fake Brad?
6: Your stare was holding.
1: There you go.
6: Ripped jeans, skin was showing.
7: Oh, no.
6: Hot night, wind was blowing. Where you think you going, baby? Hey, I just met you, and this is crazy. But here's my number, so call me maybe.
1: Oh, so good. We needed to hear both of those, too, because it's the same thing.
2: Can you guys get back to football, please?
0: It's amazing that Brad Sham was such a good sport that not only did he do an Alanis song when we asked him to just read the lyrics, he also did Baby Got Back. And that's one of my favorite, like, mixed anything dumb songs we play here on
1: like
0: the station.
1: Big butts. I cannot lie.
0: And finally, Armin, this is from P1MR. He says, one, rent-free. Why is this show only 2 hours? Seriously, just my bros on the radio should be noon to three. Lunch with a sweet spot is what people want. Keep up the good work, gents. Well, that's nice of you to say, Amar.
1: Thank you. Think the invasion is doing great from the extra hour that they got.
0: I'm good with a two-hour
1: show. Yeah, 2 hours is nice.
0: It's a sweet spot.
7: Yeah.
0: So,
1: and Diamond Talk at night, so kind of three.
0: And he says number two. He said, just watch the Weenie 500 on Fox. Find it and enjoy it. It's short, perfect for a segment. Nothing like the guys that call the Indy 500 talking about racing wieners. It's incredible. Again, keep up the good work. Really enjoy the show. Best MR. And I went and found this, and you can find a condensed version of this on YouTube. Apparently, this aired on Fox ahead of the Indy 500 this past weekend, where Oscar Mayer Wienermobiles, six of them raced around the track. And I think this is the second straight year they've done it.
1: Yeah.
0: I feel like this is very...
1: This sounds like something Jay knows all about.
8: Kept up on this with the Funhouse.
1: Of course.
0: Yeah, very much in Jay's wheelhouse. And, yeah, you can find the condensed version, and Andy Richter in a barbershop quartet sing the Oscar Mayer song before it to get it officially get it underway. And the guys that actually call the Indy 500, they write so many jokes over, like, the 10 and a half minutes this lasts.
1: Mm-hmm.
0: Every joke is wiener driven, and it's really funny. And I pulled a couple of examples, a couple minutes of this, and this is labeled slippery wieners.
9: That's the key there, Townsend. You see the conditions here, so much different than last year. This cloud cover, cooler temperatures, does that play advantage to the chili dog?
10: We talked last year about slippery wieners. Conditions this year are slippery, not yet wet, but how does that make the handling of your wiener different?
11: Well, you got to look at the trail of New York Dog now. Almost has lost the draft entirely back there. You got to think that all the boos from this crowd when New York Dog was introduced.
10: Oh, yeah.
11: The locals are not a fan, and you got to think it's playing in their heads a little bit.
9: As we get further into this race, the tires start to fall off. These wienies get hard to handle. You got to grab them with both hands and make sure you hang on through these corners, because they can really start stepping out and getting away from you.
10: Do not want to overcook it early. Sliding out though and having a look. Seattle Dog making a move.
9: That's a block, Townsend. That's absolutely a block.
11: That is a dirty wiener. I don't think I can endorse that kind of behavior.
9: They were buns to buns coming off of two, and that was not right.
11: That was not right.
1: They spent 12 months writing those jokes.
0: Oh, yeah. Yeah. Well, there's even more. Go ahead and play.
9: And I got to say, never mind the brickyard. When you've got six weenies running around the speedway, it's the brat yard right now, and it is an all-out dash on this final lap.
10: I got to say, they look like they were running much faster. Much faster than last year.
11: Look at this great shot from Corn Dog. You can just sense the urgency to make a move here, but three wieners to pass, that's a lot of wieners.
10: How much are these wieners going to twitch, though, under that heavy load?
11: Well, you know, the twitchiness, a twitchy wiener, though, is something that you can really calm down with the control.
10: Oh! You talk about control. Right up the inside now.
11: Side by side as they come off turn two.
10: Chili Dog with a run on Slow Dog. Edging.
1: Okay.
10: Edging. Pushes that wiener all the way to the front.
9: But think of the hole that wiener is pushing through the air. It's creating an opportunity.
10: And here comes Shy Dog. Three wide.
11: Oh, my goodness.
10: Four wide. Four wieners. Side by side. This is incredible.
9: It's wobbly. We got a wobbly wiener in fourth. That's Slaw Dog, but New York.
0: So that's like 10 minutes of that.
1: The visual's great, too, because they're driving so slow.
0: Yeah.
1: And no, they're going, what, 20 miles per hour, maybe?
8: He should never be saying edging.
0: Huh?
1: Four wide.
0: Yeah.
1: Edging. And this is on Fox.
0: Exactly. And I like that Corn Dog looks just like the other Wienermobiles. It just has a stick out of the back.
1: Yeah.
0: Doesn't actually look like a corn dog, but good times.
1: That's so great.
0: And Jay, next year I will watch the Weenie 500 before the 111th running of the Indy 500.
8: We root for Chili Dog down here. He represents Texas.
0: Perfect.
1: All right.
0: All right. Well, that's another edition of Rent Free. Again, rentfree1310@gmail.com is the address. Anything you want to throw at us, we will share with the class. Coming up next, Brendan Sorsby will have a day in court, but will he ever play for Tech?
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20: A better life with Dr. Sanjay Gupta.
21: We all know how important it is to stay active as we age, especially as we get older. But I've come to realize that for as good as people are about getting their cardio in, a lot of older folks really don't seem to be doing the recommended amount of strength training or even understand why it's so important. It helps you stay functional and therefore independent for as long as possible. Certified strength and conditioning specialist Dana Santis says a great place to start is not with dumbbells or barbells, but with your body weight, which allows you to build strength while also learning how your body moves and where your limitations exist. It also reduces the risk of overwhelming your connective tissue, which adapts more slowly than muscles as we get older. Once you're comfortable, you can dial up that intensity, but do it slowly, do it carefully. I'm Dr. Sanjay Gupta, helping you live a better life.
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2: Thank you, Justin. 236 here on the Sweet Spot. He's David, I'm Sean. Thank you so much for being with us. Today we do have the hard line and why today doesn't suck just around the corner. Check in with those boys. And right here in our final full segment on today's program, I don't know about you, but now as the NBA and NHL playoffs are winding down and we're dealing with the Rangers, we have clearly voiced our frustrations with our local ball club. Mm-hmm. Part of me is starting to look at schedules in this fall because college football is starting to tickle my fancy a little bit. Now, it's going to be a while. We still have, I don't know, NFL training camp starting up in July. We got OTAs for the Cowboys in June, but
3: heck, we got the World Cup coming up.
2: That's true, but college football is a top three favorite sport of mine, and I started thinking about, oh, maybe a road trip could happen this year, maybe go see another SEC stadium like I did last year, but some headlines are starting to come out this week, including the SEC is making plenty of news. They've decided to go ahead and nix the cupcake schedule, you know, late in the season when all these SEC powers take on FCS opponents.
3: Good.
2: And, you know, obviously they're going from 8 conference games to 9, so you might as well just cut out the riffraff and make it a little tougher and not give a lot of these programs a bye week before, you know, the very end of the season or championship season in college football. Also, you have Kirby Smart basically saying, listen, if we can't figure out some sort of, you know, expansion agreement, maybe the SEC could just go play our own game, you know, and I think, I don't know if Kirby Smart necessarily speaks for every single coach, but there's been such a back and forth about expanding the college football playoff to 16 or 24. It's going to be the current 12 for the next few years.
3: And honestly, I think that's how we should keep it. I think 12 is great.
2: Yeah.
3: I think the playoffs this year, the couple of years we've had it where you had an Ohio State team make it a couple years ago that wouldn't have made the four-team playoff.

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1: This over the last few years, ACC, Big 12, and Notre Dame all on board to going to 24, and I understand it from the coaching standpoint, because let's say you're at one of these power conferences. Let's say you're Clemson, for instance. You might not be the power you used to be, but there's a good chance you could be a top 24 team, yeah. And that way Dabo's getting in the playoffs every year. Or say you're an up-and-coming coach and you take the, I don't know, pick the Big Ten job, or pick the an upper Big 12 mm-hmm. job. Let's say you take the BYU job. You're probably getting in the playoff just about every year.
2: And I just think however much they expanded, if it's up to 24, they're still going to be the teams outside of the bubble that they're going to want to keep expanding it. Yeah. Like when it was four teams, like there's good arguments that the fifth, sixth, like the year, what was it? Baylor and TCU mm-hmm. where they didn't get in. And then you push it to 12. There's always going to be people on the outside where they're most likely not going to win a national championship. And
1: yeah.
2: I think that's kind of a beauty of college football is just the chaos and the debate.
1: And the talking. It's a talking sport, much like baseball is. And, you know, it's now a moneyed sport. And that's why there's this push for conference expansion, for playoff expansion, because you can just get more and more and more TV money.
2: Oh, yeah.
1: And all these people know this. And speaking of money, the U.S. senators introduced a new legislation bill that is going to protect college sports. It's the Protect College Sports Act, and that's been months of bipartisan negotiations between Republican Ted Cruz and Democrat Maria Cantwell, and some of the rules would be limiting athletes to transferring schools only one time without penalty, limiting athlete eligibility to a maximum of 5 years, prohibiting former pro athletes from playing college, and prohibiting schools from poaching a coach from another school during the sports season. I think there's things within just cleaning up the calendar a little bit and moving some transfer portals mm-hmm. or hiring, you know, windows around that. I don't necessarily know you would need the Protect the Sports Act, but at least somebody in Washington is trying to reach across the aisle to do something.
2: Yeah, and at least there's some guidelines here with the, you know, especially the eligibility things. And I think we're getting back on a little more track because we're far enough away from COVID where players would get that free year. And then if they transferred and if they got a medical red shirt, like Trinidad Chambliss, mm-hmm. who I actually see his side where he's playing, you know, at a lower level and you move up. I think he would have been drafted this year if he came out. But I can kind of see both sides of it where I think, you know, I forget what head coach put it out there a few years ago, but it was the 5 years to play five, where no matter what, if you take a red shirt, if you get a medical red shirt, if you transfer in conference, whatever, you have five seasons to play 5 years. I think that would make a lot of sense. It wouldn't be as messy with all of these, you know, hearings and petitioning for extra years. It just gives you, you know, by the time you're 22, 23, then you're done.
1: And what a lot of people are gravitating towards with the Protect College Sports Act, it's proposed by both Republicans and Democrats, and it would give the NCAA and the College Sports Commission, you know, the ability to enforce a spending cap on how much schools can pay its athletes, which I think that all sounds good, but we know very well these will be skirted.
2: Oh, yeah.
1: These rules will be worked around. There will be
2: the schools that make the most money. Going to spend the most money.
1: I think ideally a cap sounds great. I just don't know how enforceable that will be.
2: Yeah, and I feel like we've been hearing about that since the start of NIL also, where it's like, okay, yeah, we're going to start regulating this at some point. Mm-hmm. We'll get to it at some point. But we're, what, how many years has this been now? What was the first year that NIL actually went in? Like soon at 21 or 22? Somewhere. It feels like forever. Yeah. Like it feels like it's been a decade.
1: Well, and speaking of athletes and money, it's sort of hypocritical that all these professional franchises and even these networks, they prey upon, or they're not prey upon, they're in bed with all these gambling apps and whatnot. And then you have the Brendan Sorsby situation, which we've talked about a little bit. And the NCAA, of course, denied his request to be reinstated. Tech, of course, you know, from a coaching standpoint and an athletic director and a school president standpoint, they're backing their guy. And he's going to appeal the ruling.

0: seeking an injunction. Apparently, that court date is going to be Monday in Lubbock County. Kirby Hocutt, you know, is basically saying, look, this happened 4 years ago, and they're trying to put the force field of, oh, this is an emotional and mental disorder, and he's gone to counseling. And
1: yeah.
0: He just put out a big statement a few days ago, Sorsby did, talking about how he completed his treatment for gambling addiction and anxiety disorder, and the school is hoping it's just a 2-game suspension, while the NCAA has plenty of precedent in the past to say, nah, this is a gambling line you cannot cross. You will not be able to play football.
1: In his defense, he's taking accountability for everything he's done, and sure. He's putting it out there. He's saying he did it his true freshman year. He's saying that he has an addiction, that he fought through. And that's what his defense attorneys are trying to do, is just put everything out there. It's like, okay, you're not going to find anything else from me because I'm going to throw it out. But as long as the further this goes, and this is the biggest college football story of the offseason, I don't think he can play in college football. Like, and I know it's just so big because you watch it on ESPN, and then you're seeing a gambling app at the bottom of the TV. Yeah. Like, they're running ads for these things, and these are, you know, he's an 18-year-old kid when he's doing this, mm-hmm. So he's young, and I know it's a mistake. And
0: but he was betting on the team. He was betting
1: on the team, and it wasn't just that. He was talking about betting on like Korean baseball teams and. Like sports, he had no idea what was going on. He just needed to feel the juice for it when he was a 19, 20-year-old.
0: And Tech's president is saying, listen, there is precedent for, you know, kids that gambled have been punished by the NCAA and can't play. But come on, these are the times. Like, this is a new thing that young people are having to deal with because of the, you know, prevalence of these legalized gambling, mm-hmm. and these apps are everywhere, which I think there's a level of truth to that, but at the same time, you go into this situation, 18 years old or not, you know there's a line you can't cross.
1: Yeah.
0: And this is it. And because he is a quarterback, and because he was given a lot of money to go play at Tech in a major program, that's why this is a big story. If this is a backup guard at Indiana that's transferring to Tech or whatever Big 12 school, this isn't the same type of story. But Tech's whole offseason NIL portal situation centers around Brendan Sorsby.
1: He was the number one quarterback in the transfer portal this offseason. And like, if you let this go and it's like, okay, we'll suspend you 2 games, like, you have to send the message to another 18-year-old, which in 2022, this wasn't as big, it wasn't talked about as much. Like, there were still some gambling ads, but they weren't as prevalent as they are now. And he probably thought, okay, I can sign into this app with my email address. Nobody's going to know about it.
0: So dumb.
1: But you fast forward 4 seasons. I would think that college freshman quarterbacks know this now.
0: I would hope.
1: And if they let him play, they might see, okay, well, he got caught. He was suspended a couple games. What's the worst thing that could happen to me? Mm-hmm. Like, you have to put your foot down. And I think it's going to be interesting, too. Like, there's so many layers to this that he has that hearing on June 1st. I think it's the second week of June is the deadline for the NFL
0: supplemental
1: draft, which nobody's been selected in that since 2019.
0: Which was Jalen Thompson?
1: Yeah, Cowboys safety, which I think was a 4th-round pick the Cardinals gave up for it.
0: And I heard Matt and Donnie talking about this, and I love my guys, but I think Matt's insane to think an NFL team would sink a 2nd-round pick on Brendan Sorsby in such a quarterback class coming up.
1: Yeah, and we still don't. I mean, go back to last year when we thought this past quarterback class was going to be awesome. Like, everybody thought Cade Klubnik was going to be the number one overall pick, or Garrett Nussmeier. Garrett Nussmeier was a 7th-round pick.
0: Yeah.
1: And Fernando Mendoza was kind of seen in that realm of first-round quarterbacks. He had the awesome season. He's the first overall taken, and maybe Sorsby would have a really good year at Tech, and that helps his draft stock. But I think the most a team would give up is maybe a 5th, maybe a 4th with supplemental, like if you're given comp picks.
0: Yeah, I could see.
1: So 4th or 5th, I think, is the most a team would do.
0: Yeah, burning a comp pick feels like the way to go. But even a 4 feels like a lot for a guy who's put up good numbers at Cincinnati, but he isn't just like an absolute slam dunk. Yeah, of course, this guy can step in and battle for an NFL.
1: Plus, you have the scarlet letter on you when you're walking in.
0: Yes, and the NFL doesn't mess around with that.
1: Yeah.
0: Calvin Ridley, that they suspended?
1: Yeah, he was suspended like a season. And if you're an addict, which he's gone to treatment for, you have to see that, okay, if this guy is an addict, he could relapse. So I don't know if a team is going to want to... They're definitely not going to spend a two on this guy.
0: No.
1: Like a four or a five is like the highest.
0: Yeah. Yeah, look, it's messy. It sucks for Tech. I feel bad that, you know, this happened to them after a year. They made the playoff. And, you know, this sort of stunts maybe a little bit of momentum heading into 26, 27. But I would have a hard time
1: believing. They've got a lot of money they can still spend.
0: They can, yeah. I just have a hard time believing that he's going to play college football. Now, he'll have his day in court. Maybe they can make a compelling case. Maybe he can, you know, get his guns up at some point. But I just don't see it happening.
1: It would be fun for the college football fan to see that, especially because they go, because they go to Cincinnati this year.
0: Okay.
1: And that, I think, because we talked about that a couple of weeks ago, I think that's after the seventh game, maybe. So if he does six and he comes back.
0: Well, there's also a lawsuit there about the money, you know, he took in Cincinnati.
1: It's interesting. NIL makes everything more fun. College football is great. All right, it's 250. It's the sweet spot. Why Today Doesn't Suck is next.
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8: A better life with Dr. Sanjay Gupta.
9: If you are struggling with substance abuse, alcohol, pills, whatever it may be, first of all, it's nothing to be ashamed of. We know addiction is a brain disease, and we also know getting into recovery can be tough. Also, in case this helps, I want to tell you about a new study out of Harvard School of Public Health, which found that spiritual belief, the idea of a steady religious practice, had a protective effect from addiction. Experts we talked to told us there were probably a few reasons why this might be the case. Number one, excessive drug and alcohol use would not be the norm in a religious community, and people want to fit in. Two, a belief in a higher power provides people with hope and solace, great foils for addiction. And three, and I think there's some merit to this, regular attendance in a faith community also provides connection. Just like in AA, camaraderie and social support is often what you need. I'm Dr. Sanjay Gupta, helping you live a better life.
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17: Ticker brought to you by Blue Ribbon Roofing and ClearSight LASIK and Lens. After being no-hit on Monday, Rangers respond with 8 first-inning runs in a win over the Astros last night. It's the second most first-inning runs scored by a team immediately following a no-hitter since the 1905 Chicago White Sox scored 9 after being no-hit by Boston. Manager Skip Schumacher on the energy of the squad.
18: The sign of a really good team and clubhouse is how you respond after a really tough night. We lost the game. Let's try to win the next day. I just felt like the energy was not a carryover. It was a really good feeling entering the clubhouse today on a late start.
17: Up to the offense to show consistency. The only other time they scored 10 in the game, they followed it up with a 5-run outing. Battle for the Silver Boot continues at 7:05 at Globe Life Field. There will be Diamond Talk on the Ticket. Home ice advantage has been unkind to the Canadiens this postseason. They're 2-5 at the Bell Center, including a Game 3 overtime loss to the Hurricanes on Monday. Home ice again tonight at 7. And after years of dead ends, the Protect College Sports Act has been proposed in Congress, a bipartisan bill. It would introduce a limited antitrust exemption regarding player eligibility and transfers, as well as sets an enforceable salary cap. Several conferences have already endorsed the bill. That is the Ticket Ticker. I'm Kevin Landry of Sports Radio 96.7 and 1310. The Ticket.
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20: 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Happy.

0: to you. Hey, she's fine too, y'all. Let me tell you that.
1: And now, here are your hosts, Sean Bass and David Mino.
2: You pigs.
3: Romy. Yeah. Sweet spot, fun times today. We get to have some fun tonight doing Diamond Talk. Because the Rangers had at least one hit last night.
4: Yeah, another 10-run game. We'll
5: you know what? Going. I was a little upset by the fact that not only did they get a hit, they got all the runs that they've scored in like the last 8 games in one inning.
4: I know.
2: Pigs.
5: Yeah, pigs.
3: Lava pigs. We're thinking about
5: at least wanted the no-hitter to go like to the 4th inning. Because that would have been fun.
4: Well, when Jock struck out in the first inning, I'm like, here we go, man.
6: Here we go.
4: Here we go.
3: And now we've decided every game we're just going to throw something out there in case that happens.
5: Yes.
3: And Diamond Talk is canceled.
5: That's smart.
3: DeGrom tonight. Yeah. It's a no-hitter. DeGrom,
5: perfect
3: no-hitter.
5: Game. Perfect game.
3: Perfect game?
5: Yeah, you need a perfect game.
3: He full can't from go. DeGrom?
5: That's the thing. He can't go 9 innings. But what if he does?
3: He does. Didn't. Solo Diamond Talk by Corby for the rest of the season.
7: Didn't every, you once say you could go all 9?
5: If he throws a perfect game and goes all 9, I will do Diamond Talk.
7: All-nighter?
5: For the next...
7: month.
5: Homestand.
8: Oh. Bit of a letdown there.
3: Yeah, we were going to say...
4: kind of weak, but...
3: full season?
4: I'll take anything I can get with Corby doing Solo Diamond Talk.
5: All right, guys.
3: From his couch.
5: Line him up.
3: Hitting the bong.
8: Yeah, it's like a two-gamer.
4: There's like a 3-game homestand a week and a half from now.
8: One gets rained out.
5: Sign me up.
4: One Friday night.
5: Sign me up.
4: All right, fine. Give us a Friday off.
3: All right. All right, 258. Meet Jay.
9: Thank you,
3: almost
9: Mino.
3: Got you ham.
9: It's okay. Give me the Venn.com and Eatsy's Market and Break Bakery. Bring you the Montagong.
8: Thank you very much, Jay. And thank you for honoring him with that sponsor read.
3: We will miss him.
5: On his final day.
8: I kind of want to get back to pre-Diamond Talk. Our guys are talking baseball. Let's go the rest of the way.
4: Pass.
8: 162. Elf says no. The elf dragon's commending us to move on, so we're going to move on. Well, they are the hard line, Bob, Corby, and Dave.
7: Dave.
10: Corby. Bob.
7: Yo.
11: Dave.
8: And
7: Dave.
8: Today. Oh, don't forget
7: Jaws.
8: Don't forget Broken Mike. Today is Wednesday, May the 27th, the 147th day of 2026. 218 days are left in the year. Big day for the show. It's National Flip Flop Day.
5: Nice. Yeah. Thank you, Hari Mari.
4: Absolutely.
8: Yeah,
12: so what up?
8: Let's see those toes.
4: Perfect for hiking.
12: Okay.
5: Or basketball.
8: Yeah. Right. You want to roll your ankle.
11: Any political issue.
8: Yeah, it could be any kind
5: of topical.
11: You know, I used to be for immigration.
5: But now...
7: after flip-flopping.
11: Now, I'm flip-flopping.
8: Well, if there was ever a day to do it. On this date in the year 1930, New York's Chrysler Building, at the time the world's tallest building, opened to the public.
5: That's cool.
3: Mm-hmm.
7: That's the end of the story.
5: That's a cool building.
8: Yeah, it's
3: and then it stayed.
8: Notable building.
3: Yeah, nothing happened.
8: It stayed? Is that its most...
3: yeah, it stayed put.
8: It's number one
4: it didn't
8: thing
4: walk
8: on its LinkedIn over. Or Wikipedia. Is it
3: didn't
8: stayed?
3: Didn't start leaning.
7: Didn't wander off.
3: Yeah.
4: Didn't skedaddle.
3: No. It did what a building's supposed to do. Just stay put.
7: You stay put.
8: You sound like you're blaming, you're victim blaming the World Trade Center right now.
3: I never said that at all.
5: God, you guys seen that photo of those people that were on top of the World Trade Center with the planes coming in?
4: Trying to surf down.
8: Mm. Is this a new photo?
5: It was like the first photo post 9/11.
8: Early, I didn't know they were still dropping new ones.
5: Early internet
11: stuff.
5: That,
11: whoa. Did you see that one picture of the guy actually falling?
4: Yeah.
8: On this date in the year 1937.
11: Who's with me, guys?
8: I'm with you, flip flopper. Mino, the newly completed Golden Gate Bridge connecting San Francisco and Marin County, California, was opened to pedestrian traffic.
7: I think it stayed too.
4: Yeah.
3: Yeah.
8: Yeah, it's still there.
3: That bridge is my bitch. I conquered that thing.
5: I think, based on when that was built, it is our greatest creation that we have from that time period. Let's say 1900 to 1950.
8: Give me your top five.
3: I agree.
6: My bitch.
7: Has Dave ever promised to tackle it again with coffee?
10: Yeah. I successfully traversed the Golden Gate Bridge without soiling myself.
7: Without coffee.
5: That's his goal across the bridges of the United States.
7: He has to train between now and the next San Francisco Super Bowl to whether he can do it with coffee.
3: So the funny thing about the construction of the bridge, they accidentally built the park first thinking it was the bridge.
7: They're like, boy, wait
3: like,
7: a
3: oh,
7: minute.
3: Oh, wait, the bridge, we're in the same...
7: The bridge can't reach from this park.
3: Just put it in Uber, and I just got to this beautiful park.
7: I refuse to be talked down to by you, Corby, about this. That is the most basic thing somebody could think about, is that the Golden Gate Park is at Golden Gate Bridge.
5: They couldn't be farther apart.
7: That's not anyone's fault except the people that named
5: Who
7: it.
5: Who designed it? But I mean, everything in the city is named Golden Gate.
3: Golden Gate Dispensary.
5: You know what? You know what?
11: They should have named the team the Golden Gate Warriors.
7: Yes.
5: Like, if you wanted to go get Golden Gate Donuts, they're probably
7: not right next to the bridge. A park. A park takes planning and thought.
8: So do donut shops.
7: Donut shops are like, what place has rent available?
4: There's one in Oakland, Corby.
5: Golden Gate Donuts? Yeah. See, it's not by the bridge.
9: It does not look safe.
4: No.
7: But I bet
3: in
7: delicious.
3: In Oakland?
7: Yeah,
3: no way.
8: Clear, though,
4: but delicious.
5: I bet. Wonderful.
8: Pretty good bear claw.
11: Try to get them delivered, though.
7: Boy, if you ever go to Kauai, I've got the best breakfast for you. Might be as good as Boston.
5: Boy, how late is that?
10: No way.
7: Churro French toast.
4: Okay.
5: Ooh. All you Hawaii people.
7: Bro.
11: Gotta be Latina inspired.
7: Like better than Cinnabon. Like
5: Do you think Lando is booking his trip right now just to experience your elite breakfast?
10: I would love to. My credit score won't allow me to travel to Hawaii.
4: You can't travel within the country.
10: Right.
8: That's
11: there
8: a big deal to you.
11: That will not fit Lando based on his credit score.
7: If we go back, we're going to bring you into the family.
10: Oh, thank you, Bob.
8: Would that be... Me?
7: Honey, this is Lando.
8: Would that be first breakfast, second breakfast?
10: He doesn't take up much space.
7: Maybe he just wants breakfast.
4: Maybe 11-sies.
8: Yeah, what breakfast would that be?
10: Second breakfast.
8: Okay, good.
10: Naturally.
7: Doesn't really want a lot of sun, but he wants breakfast.
8: On this date in the year 1994, the Arsenio Hall Show signs off for the final time. Big fans,
11: he's
8: apparently.
11: Black.
8: In 1995, Christopher Reeve was in a horse riding competition. Hear me out. It's probably not what you're thinking.
11: He won.
8: It's probably not. Yeah, this is the one that he won. I should have kept reading.
11: Uh-oh.
8: It says here he fell from his horse and was paralyzed from the neck down.
11: Ooh.
5: And you know what?
8: Worse than kryptonite.
5: I hadn't been on no horse since.
8: Mm.
7: Is that Big Country?
8: No, that's Bryant Reeves. So out of respect for...
11: The most callous response.
8: For Christopher Reeve, you don't ride horses?
7: Let me ask a question I've never asked of you. When's the last time you rode a horse? Who was I asking that to?
8: I thought that was you just now.
11: Right. I was wondering who you were addressing.
5: I think I
8: was hoping you weren't asking me.
5: I've been on one horse.
7: In your life?
5: No, since Christopher Reeve went down.
4: At the polo club?
7: Yeah, did you win the pre?
5: I had to stop playing polo.
8: Was this the one your tribe selected for you?
4: You had to switch to high lie.
7: Yeah, were you doing the lean bow and arrow bit?
5: Yeah.
8: You become spiritual soulmates with your horse. And in the year 2022, Top Gun Maverick, the sequel to Top Gun, is released in theaters.
4: Greatness.
5: Mm-hmm.
7: Great.
8: Pretty good.
5: Is he going to come back and do it again?
7: Great pigs.
5: You know, this time,
4: you pigs.
5: Taking down Taiwan.
4: You why?
9: He says it just like that.
4: Taiwan. I don't remember them ever being on the offensive there either, where they're going into countries and invading them and taking them down.
5: Tom Cruise takes down Taiwan.
9: No, they're going to space next time.
4: Ooh.
5: Yeah.
9: Those F-18s in space.
5: Space people.
4: That's right. Maybe team up with Thor.
2: You pigs.
4: Space pigs. All right, P1 birthdays. Greetings, Monty. My name is Kevin Rutledge from Fort Worth. It's my Brian Cardinal slash Chris Kamen birthday today. My leaders are SP Leslie Field Bob and Creekbed ET. Drop request. Anton Hudobin's favorite saying during the 2020 NHL playoffs. Hoping for the Rangers to not get no hit from Kevin.
9: So anyway. Yeah.
5: Indeed.
10: We are Chnach Choich.
4: It's Israeli. Don't you know?
9: Yakov Smirnoff.
7: Are you okay?
4: Mahmoud Hudobin.
5: I have a birthday, Monty.
4: Oh, Corby.
5: Today is the 6-0 birthday. That is 60 of our old friend. Longtime pal, good P1, Danny Fine.
10: Oh, yeah? Right. All right.
5: Six and the O. Yep. Only 9 more years till he's living right.
4: You got a whole year of being hilarious.
5: Happy birthday, buddy.
4: Dear Why Today Doesn't Suck, today is my dear brother Spencer's 47th birthday. Which is conveniently the same age as his heroes, Jim Jones.
5: Jeez.
4: Joseph Goebbels and Judy Garland when they died.
5: God.
4: As a tribute to him and them, please have 1930s German Norm, Savage Spider Attack Junes. Thank you for your attention in this matter from P1 Scott. I don't remember it that way, but this guy has a better memory than me, apparently. Maybe next year.
5: Yeah, why not?
9: Maybe tomorrow.
4: Also, I have a special birthday shout-out, as today is the 62nd birthday of the Chicken King, my dad, Freddie Montemare.
5: Whoa!
9: Freddie.
4: Probably on a lake right now.
5: Blazing up.
9: Freddie got Chickens.
4: Got a doobie bouncing between his lips. Living up the retired life.
5: Throwing a rattle trap.
6: God bless him.
4: Hand stuck in a tub of stink bait, having a good time.
9: What's the deal with his legs?
4: Both are still there.
5: Okay.
7: Like the Chrysler deal building. With his legs?
5: Yeah, they didn't move. They stayed.
9: They
5: put.
9: Stayed.
4: He tried to donate to me like a liver.
5: Yeah.
4: But we weren't a match.
9: He's in a wheelchair.
4: He's much darker than I am. He's real Mexican.
9: Full blown?
4: He's full blown.
9: On the Corby Chinese scale, he's full blown Mexican.
4: Correct.
6: Right. The other day we established the scale.
4: All right, birthdays today. Frank Thomas, 58.
7: Oh.
9: Big Hurt. This year's Frank Thomas.
5: Home Run Derby winner in Arlington.
12: Mm-hmm. Were you a big dog in school?
4: Jeff Bagwell, 58 as well.
7: Is that the
6: I like when he winks at my wife in those commercials.
5: Yeah, God, you know he's all horned up.
9: Just letting
4: give
9: her
4: the big hurt. Antonio Freeman, 54.
10: Bob.
7: Yeah.
4: Damn sure was.
7: Hokey Packer.
4: Danny Warfel, 52.
5: Heisman. More like Danny Awful.
6: More like the
4: Yeah, we'll just stick it to him. Daniel Jones, 29.
5: Look out, Cowboys.
13: Danny.
5: Here comes Danny.
4: And Deron Payne, also 29. Richard Schiff, 71. From the West Wing and the Good Doctor. You'd know him if you saw him.
10: He's
4: Adam Carolla, 62.
10: He's got a big old beard, right?
4: Yeah. In some stuff, yeah.
6: Yes.
4: Adam Carolla, 62.
13: Pig.
4: Todd Bridges, 61.
10: God, he made it to 61.
4: Yep.
5: So he's the oldest living one, right?
10: He's the only one left.
4: No, Mr. Drummond's still kicking.
10: No way.
5: No.
8: Looks great.
6: Not really.
8: He stayed away from horses.
5: How old do you think Mr. Drummond was during that show?
8: I think he 42. Was 33.
5: Seriously, he looks so old.
8: Alex Murdoch, 58.
5: Oh,
13: people.
5: Man.
13: Cheetah people!
5: Let's see. Conrad Bain would have been...
8: Please be under 40.
5: No, he would have been 55 when that show started.
8: He looked 78.
5: Yeah.
8: Paul Bettany, 55.
4: What if he did that character in Bane voice?
8: Jack McBrayer, 53.
7: Otto. Kenneth. Greatness.
4: Genius.
6: Go to your room, Otto.
5: Now he's Arnold Schwarzenegger.
8: The great Andre, 3000, 51.
4: Flautist.
5: Doesn't he live here?
8: From
5: sorta?
8: Outcast.
10: I saw him before a Cowboy game one time.
5: Was he with Erica Dadu?
10: No. He was with a couple other people, and the girl that I was with at the time asked for a picture with him, and he said, I don't do pictures because of MySpace and stuff.
5: Because of MySpace and stuff?
4: So this happened circa six or seven.
9: 3 years ago.
8: Yeah.
6: Was this your second wife?
7: And could he not move
9: his
7: mouth?
9: Brother?
10: Yeah.
5: You know,
9: brother from another mother.
8: Turning 46 today.
4: He only does Polaroids.
8: Ben Feldman from Mad Men. He played Ginsburg.
6: Son of Marty.
7: Oh, he played Ginsburg?
8: Yeah.
7: All right.
8: Turning 33 today, Ashley Padilla from SNL.
4: Funny.
10: Cute.
4: She's in every sketch now, too, feels like.
8: She is.
9: Yeah, she's the Will Ferrell's dad in that one?
4: Yeah.
8: Yep. Lily Rose Depp, 27. Lily Rose Depp just went through all the right steps to get into Hollywood. Congrats to her.
4: Bootstraps.
5: Okay. So I'm on Conrad Bain's Wikipedia page.
7: What a brag.
8: Are you trying to make yourself feel better?
4: Please mark that.
10: Yeah, that's bragging montage material right there.
5: Listen.
7: Gather around.
8: Boy, Corby's
9: let me flex
8: off,
9: real
8: though.
9: Quick.
5: I would like for Sean to read his brother's name.
4: Bain had two sons and a daughter with Monica Sloan, to whom he wed.
5: Look at the brother. It's highlighted.
4: What am I looking at?
8: Boy, look at Grandpa
5: right there.
10: God, oh, you are so squinty right now.
4: Boner Bane.
6: Look,
14: yeah. Sean.
8: That would have killed Batman.
5: His brother's name was Boner.
9: Boner Stewart Bane.
6: Yeah.
9: It's his own Wikipedia page also.
4: Yeah, what'd he do?
8: It was
5: his twin brother named Boner.
8: It's got to be Bonner.
9: No, it's Boner.
8: It's
5: B-O-N-A-R, Boner.
8: It's got to be Bonner.
7: And Boner was his name.
8: It is weird, though, that he's a twin.
4: B-O-N-A-R-B.
8: There were two Mr. Drummonds walking around. That creeps me out.
6: What about his other brother, Lane?
14: Brother from another mother.
5: His other brother, Stiffy.
8: They're all just named after synonyms for having a boner. Born this day, now dead.
4: Where's Kickstand?
5: Get your brother down here.
8: Christopher Lee, born this day, now dead.
7: Me.
8: Lando.
5: Actor. Scary.
8: Lisa Left Eye Lopez.
5: Oh, no.
8: Sam Snead.
5: Swinging.
8: And Vontae Davis, who retired at halftime. And day on this day, still dead. Larry Kramer.
6: Five.
8: Sorry, Corby. He was the AIDS guy.
5: Thank you.
8: Bill Buckner.
6: He was not the AIDS guy.
8: He was a big pro-AIDS guy.
6: Although a lot of people in Boston probably wished it upon him.
5: Boner was in Different Strokes, too. He was dressed in drag and played Anna Van Drummond.
4: Boner was in Strokes?
5: Boner was in Different Strokes as...
8: With Mr. D.
5: Mr. Drummond's...
10: That's the Boston backhand.
5: Yeah.
6: He was a cross-dresser on Different Strokes. Boner Bane.
4: Yeah.
8: Down the State Still Dead, Rocket Richard.
5: Oh, Bob, I'm sorry.
8: Paul Gleason.
7: He lived well. Don't be sorry.
8: Greg Allman.
5: Ah.
8: Bill Walton.
5: Ah.
7: Bill Walton.
5: Who's a sandwich guy that he thought for...
7: Tim Taft.
5: Yeah.
4: Super salad.
8: Super salad guy.
5: Wonderful
8: That's why
5: restaurant.
8: Hasn't
15: and you're done. Making an incredible impact.
4: Bye, Jay.
3: Bye, Justin.
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27: Breast cancer is the most common cancer among women in the world. And according to a new study out of the University of Washington School of Medicine, an estimated 3.5 million cases a year are expected by 2050. Now, the good news is we've gotten so much better at screening, earlier detection, and cutting-edge treatments in many countries, including here in the United States. But even here in America, black women have a death rate from breast cancer that is 40% higher than white women, a disparity that exists despite our world-class treatment infrastructure. So what can you do to lower your risk? Eat less red meat? Try your best to manage your blood sugar and your weight? Exercise is really important. Cut back on drinking, quit smoking. And remember this, you should start getting mammograms. At what age? 40. That's when you should start. I'm Dr. Sanjay Gupta, helping you live a better life.
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3: Ticker brought to you by Franklin Frankel Injury Attorneys and Michelob Ultra Zero, the official beer of FIFA World Cup 26. It's DeGrom Day for the Rangers at Globe Life Field. He has not been sharp of late, losing four of his last five starts with a 5.40 ERA in that time, as well as eight home runs allowed. Rangers are 6-4 in his starts this season. It's another shot for the 37-year-old to win his 100th. Astros to go with righty Michael Burrows at 7.05. Rangers have designated Andrew McCutchen for assignment and signed infielder Nicky Lopez. Tune into the Ticket after tonight's contest for Diamond Talk. Down to just three teams remaining in the NHL after Vegas eliminated Colorado in four games last night. The Canadiens and Hurricanes are alive in the East as they get ready for Game 4 tonight. Montreal has been outshot 93-47 in the first three games in the series and look to even things at 7 on TNT. Attorneys General in New York and New Jersey have announced that they have subpoenaed FIFA as part of an investigation into its ticketing practices for the 2026 World Cup. They cite rising prices and fans being misled about seat locations. That is the Ticket Ticker. I'm Kevin Landrum, Sports Radio 96.7 and 1310. 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
5: The Ticket.
6: So I was reading an article about...
7: Dang.
6: I know. I like to read.
7: Was it long article?
6: It was long. It was...
8: One of your classic long reads.
6: It was celebrating the 20-year anniversary of The Office. May have been a year old. I don't know. But whatever the case, it had all the producers, the showrunners, Greg Daniels, the guy that came from King of the Hill and that world, and thought that he had a good idea for interpreting what the British Office did.
8: They have that great Allison Jones, right?
6: Mm-hmm.
8: Was she in it?
6: Mm-hmm.
8: She's awesome.
6: And they started talking about Steve Carell and how incredible the timing was. First off, you know, he was perfect for the role. And they were all completely blown away by his improv skills and just what a natural he was. But the coincidence of the 40-year-old virgin dropping around season one, maybe in the summer of season one, and launching him into superstardom, and then everybody jumped on board with The Office. It was just like the perfect... The perfect scenario.
8: What happened to you?
6: Perfect storm, I think, is what I'm looking for. So, and then it goes on to talk about just what a professional he was and how nice he was to everyone. And whatever you hear about Steve Carell, it's all true. He is... Like, you hear these stories about certain guys in that industry, Paul Rudd's one of them, that they're genuinely the nicest people that you could ever come across, despite
7: They treat everyone on the set with respect.
6: Yeah, yes. And so that led me to, I finished the HBO show Rooster, which I think wrapped up a week or two ago.
7: Yeah,
6: 10 episodes. I watched it. Yeah, fun.
7: Yeah, it's fine.
6: Palate cleansing show. You know, nothing great, but funny enough, and the actors are all really good, and I read an article about that show, and Steve Carell now is in a different world, and he's, you know, a god in comedy, and everybody on that show, to a man or woman actor, was like, oh my god, Steve Carell is in this show. They're all freaking out. And the way that he handles everyone is he gets them one-on-one, and he tells them, this is your show every bit as much as it is my show. And I want you to feel comfortable doing what you want to do. And if you have a problem with the script, you speak up. I'll back you. But this is your show as much as it is my show. And that's the way that you should approach these things moving forward. And so like these little...
7: You've never said that to me.
6: I know. Shut up over there.
8: Don't look at me.
6: But these guys that don't seem to have any ego, that are uber talented, that spread these little nuggets to people that are within the industry, that I think they then go on and say, this is the way that I need to approach this world that I'm now thrust into. I think it's so cool. And I do think that as great as Steve Carell is, I do almost think he's a bit underrated in that world of comedy. Like, he's not mentioned for whatever reason, like with Will Ferrell and things like that, but
7: because he is always kind of the everyman.
6: Mm-hmm. Yeah, no doubt.
7: He's not an over-the-top comedic actor.
6: No. No, but like the subtleties of Steve Carell are, they're so great. And, you know, Anchorman, that ridiculous send-up of him doing weather and all that, I mean, probably didn't do him any favors, but it's so funny. And, you know, when he used to do The Daily Show, the bits that he would do were so hilariously, he had a lot of Jack Black in him in that regard from back in the day. But that guy is I think he's a treasure in that world. And he's
7: in everybody's world.
6: In everybody's world. But I want him to be, he's one of those guys, and we all got guys like this where you just hope that they're happy. And I just want Steve Carell to always be happy just because he seems to kind of bring that joy. Like I said, I'm not in love with Rooster. I'm glad I watched it. I enjoyed it. It's a really palate cleansing show is the best way to put it. It makes you finish the show and you're like, oh, okay.
8: What's the premise?
7: He's an author who takes a one semester post at a university as like a lit professor. And his daughter teaches at that college as well.
6: He writes kind of trash novels and never went to college.
7: Rooster is the name of his character. He's like a private detective adventurer type dude.
6: But he never went to college, and so...
8: But the show is built around Steve Carell.
6: Yes. Yeah. Okay. He is the...
8: You're breaking a story to me.
6: He's the adjunct professor.
8: Okay.
6: And yes, everything is built around him and his scene there with his daughter. And
8: I've heard a little ex-wife about the show, but I don't...
7: Jamie Tartt from Ted Lasso plays a haughty professor who is married to his daughter. So he's the son-in-law of Steve Carell.
6: Right. Yeah. The great John C. McGinley is in it, and he's the president of the university, and he's great. There's a lot of really good character actors in there.
8: Mm-hmm.
6: But obviously Steve Carell is the king of it all, and his timing is perfect on a lot of it. And I don't know. It'll make you feel good. And they're only 30-minute episodes, and so you just 10 episodes, you fly through it.
8: Okay.
6: Take three days.
7: It's like Ted Lasso at college.
8: Okay. I'd be interested in that.
6: Yeah.
8: Can I circle back to Allison Jones for just a moment?
6: Mm-hmm.
8: I don't know anything about casting directors.
6: Yeah.
8: So if you said, name your favorite casting director, many of us would have a list of zero names.
6: Yes.
7: Does anyone have a list at all?
8: Well, Allison Jones is the name I come up with because I was deep in the Office world and everybody swore by Allison Jones. Like, she's unbelievable. She's one of a kind. She's the greatest casting director of all time, which I didn't even know what that meant. And then you look at the shows she's casted. May I make a list? And I will just pick a few. Because
6: I know one. Veep.
8: Veep, yes. Curb. Wow. Arrested Development. The Office. Parks and Rec. Brooklyn Nine-Nine. What We Do in the Shadows.
6: God, dude.
7: All perfect ensembles.
6: Are you kidding me?
8: Not to mention Freaks and Geeks. Fresh Prince of Bel-Air. I mean, you could just go United States of Terror. I don't know much about that show, but The Good Place. I mean, you want to talk about the freaking Hall of Fame of TV shows.
6: That's unbelievable.
8: And she did them all. She's 70 now, but she's been casting these shows one after the next since the mid-80s, and I think she's still active in that space.
6: One of the things they mentioned in that Office recap is that one of the main writers was Paul Lieberstein. And Paul Lieberstein, that's all he did. He was a writer, grew up writing, that's it. So he's cast to help write the show. I think he was married to Greg Daniels, the showrunner's wife. And Lieberstein is Toby in The Office, the HR guy. Didn't want to act, had no business acting, had no interest in it whatsoever, but they threw him in there in these table reads with all these actors, and they were like, you're really good at this. He's like, I don't want to do this. Don't make me do this. And then he became Toby.
8: Wow.
6: Yeah.
8: So she also did some films. Quickly, 40-Year-Old Virgin, Borat, Knocked Up, Hot Rod, Superbad, Ricky Bobby, Step Brothers, Bridesmaids, and so on.
6: Like every comedy that's important in TV and film in the last 30 years she did.
8: Yeah. Shout out to Allison Jones.
6: That's badass.
8: She seems pretty good at her job.
6: Yeah, really good. All right, let's come back. Let's do the helpline. Let's get our big Wednesday show going next.
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21: How often do you stop to wonder whether you should share something that's revealing, maybe even embarrassing, with a partner, a friend, or even your boss? In her new book called Revealing, The Underrated Power of Oversharing, behavioral scientist Leslie John says doing just that can help you deepen relationships that are vital to your life. We need people to trust us in order to get things like love, friendship, and career success. That's what she told us. When you make yourself vulnerable by revealing something sensitive, it does make other people trust you. In turn, when you ask someone to reveal something about themselves, showing that interest will generally lead someone to like you more. Why? Because people like to be asked about themselves, she says. It also signals that they are discriminating and choosy, but in a good way. I'm Dr. Sanjay Gupta, helping you live a better life.
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4: Is the Hardline 5.0. Here today on this Wednesday, and here today on this May 27th, as we are exiting spring officially, heading to summer, only a few more days. Don't forget, Colonial tomorrow for us, Jub Jam on Friday. So it's a big couple of days in our world.
5: In everybody's world,
4: of course. And we have a large one today. Big Snake Pit at 5:35. Lots of basketball talk as we continue to be buoyed by what's going on up there in Oklahoma City and San Francisco. San Antonio, if you will.
6: Yeah, I wish we knew.
4: Me too. And lots more along the way. So, fun show planned for you. Hope you're around for... the majority of it, but let's start it off with the helpline.
7: 214-520-HELP. 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
4: Thank you, Jay King.
7: 214.
1: You're welcome.
5: Little hamster staycation today?
1: I think he's playing the new James Bond helpline. Video game that came out.
4: Yeah.
5: What a nerd.
7: The Hardline Helpline.
4: I mean, he did have 6 weeks off. Like 2 weeks ago. So, you know.
5: Yeah.
2: Incredible. What is happening?
4: It's just, you didn't see the sign up. Just whatever you want. You need days off.
5: It's unlimited vacation now?
4: It is.
8: Go away, Baton.
4: For everyone.
2: All right.
4: For everyone. So we were talking about Bob was in Hawaii.

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1: Okay.
2: I think.
1: Okay. Well, again, another volcanic mistake.
2: Yeah.
1: There's a guy that's from here that apparently lives over there, and we were talking about lava and things and signs on roads saying watch out for the deer and the lava type stuff.
2: Mm-hmm.
1: They had a lot going on in Hawaii.
2: Lots.
1: And we didn't know if like there were wherever you're staying, if there was, if you're, you know, within an earshot of a volcano, if they are like, hey, you know, kind of like here with tornadoes and on the coast of with hurricanes, you might want to have a plan if something goes wrong. And so this guy now lives over there and would like to inform us that we're not smart.
3: You guys are killing me with volcano talk. This is Harrison. I'm a T1, live in Maui, reached out to Bob. I grew up actually back and forth from Kauai in Texas, so that's how I stay with you guys. Just to be clear, there is no active volcano on Maui. The only active volcano is on the Big Island. The islands go from the Big Island as the quote-unquote youngest island to all the way up to Kauai, which is the oldest island and the smallest island. Kauai is called the Garden Isle because it is the most old and green. So Haleakala is a dormant volcano that hasn't erupted in, I don't know, thousands of years. But don't expect you concrete landlocked fools to understand the geography and history of Hawaii. Anyways, I'm gonna go back to working in paradise. So
1: what a jerk.
3: If you boys need any Hawaii education, give me a holla.
1: He reached out to you?
4: What an a-hole.
1: To hang out and stuff?
2: I believe he was gonna give me some tips about Maui or something like that, and I said I'm over on Kauai, and
1: okay.
2: He was nice enough, sure.
4: Right. I think I was the dummy who said that Maui's volcano was active. But there are, I mean, I guess they're ancient, but there are lava flows on the south side of the island.
2: I remember the Big Island was the big one, though, because there are massive stretches of volcanic rock where you might expect like a field, but it's this black rock that's kind of cool looking.
1: Yeah, I love
2: they
1: lava
2: say
1: rock.
2: That was all lava.
4: And I do remember in Maui there's an overlook where you go to the top and you can look down into the crater of the dormant volcano. But
2: so Kauai is where we got some scenes from Jurassic Park.
4: Yeah. And Lost too. Didn't they film a lot of Lost there?
2: I think so. I mean, every time you look at the Nepali coast is what they call it, you do think this feels like where Lost was shot. But a big part of the Nepali coast, evidently, is only accessible by helicopter.
4: So only Corby could get there?
2: Well, I got to tell you, man.
1: I'm the only one who knows how to fly one.
2: For some reason, that's just such a nope with me and my wife. Like, I think you could get my kids on a helicopter in Hawaii, but in every time we go there, we just think about
4: Kobe.
2: Well, not just Kobe, but I mean, if you did a Google search of like Hawaiian helicopter crashes in 2026, you will get hits. Like, they have happened within the last couple months, and those people are having a nice vacation that they've looked forward to, and their life ends there. And I realize you could die many ways.
1: Why are they more frequent there?
2: I'm guessing because the helicopter economy there is far more robust than it is, say, in North Texas.
1: Okay, so I'm looking at this right now. This is from the Honolulu newspaper.
2: Like, I feel like Kauai just had one since spring break, maybe.
1: Yeah, they did. Let's see. All right, overall, it looks like 51 people have died since 2000. In 13 fatal helicopter sightseeing tour crashes. So there's basically one

0: every other year on average.
1: Well, that's it, huh?
0: That seems, well, dude, that's a big number.
2: So
0: well,
2: it's a big number, but it's also not as much as I thought.
3: The number I found is from 1984 to 2022, there were 54 commercial helicopter crashes in the Hawaiian Islands. 15 of those were fatal, with 57 people killed.
0: Yeah.
2: So that's a big tourism thing.
0: Oh, yeah.
2: Especially for, like, honeymoons and stuff. Like, let's go up in a helicopter.
0: Because you can fly over the volcanoes.
2: Oh, you can fly over the island and nothing flat. And it looks awesome. And like I said,
0: you can dip your helicopter balls into the...
2: The best part of...
3: You can teabag the volcano.
0: Yeah.
2: The best part of Kauai is roadless. And so you just see these amazing sights that look like the opening to Jurassic Park. And you're just in a helicopter. But my wife and I don't always see eye to eye on every issue. But this one, we're there.
3: The only time I've ever been in a helicopter was with this fool. When we...
0: Oh, my God, dude.
3: When we took a helicopter. This was a ticket promotion. Talk about a different time.
2: How many ticket promotions?
3: We took a...
0: See if you would have agreed to this.
3: We took a helicopter from the men's club to the ballpark in Arlington for a Ranger game.
2: I mean, the best of both worlds.
3: With a couple of strippers and a couple P1s. And then so we watch about 5 innings of the game, and then the helicopter pilot comes back to get us to take us back to the men's club. And the whole time we were at the game, he had flown back to the men's club and was drinking at the bar at the men's club.
0: So he comes to get us.
3: He's 3 sheets.
0: And he's like, "What's score of the game?" You know, I'm like, "What? Are you drinking? Like,
2: wow.
0: What's going on?" And so we had a discussion like, are we going to do this? And weren't the strippers real drunk?
3: Yes. Well, and evidently... Like,
2: are you sitting with them at the baseball game?
3: Yes.
0: I don't remember that. I just remember them being on the helicopter and they were hammered.
3: Yes. Well, and do you remember the culmination of the thing?
0: No.
3: So we're on our way back. And, you know, you go as the crow flies. You're just hauling diagonally from Arlington to the I-35 corridor right there, uh-huh. Northwest Highway.
2: Sure.
3: And so we're passing over Texas Stadium. You know, you can look right down through the hole in the roof.
2: My God.
3: Yeah. With strippers.
2: Unlike God.
3: And so as we're approaching Texas Stadium, the strippers who... obviously had flown with this guy before. They were like, "Do the thing, do the thing, do the thing.
0: Do the thing."
3: And oh, he was like, "Oh, I don't know, man." And then they're like, "Please." And he goes, "Okay, hold on." He turns out all the lights in the cabin and then just goes into a spiral as though we're going to crash right onto the 50-yard line. Yeah,
2: what did you guys do?
0: I was just holding on for dear
3: life.
0: Yeah,
3: we're just death gripping the chairs. Wondering if we're going to survive, and then he flips the lights back on and pulls up.
0: Wasn't that great? You girls horny yet?
2: Jeez.
3: And he's like, "Yeah, we have to do that counterclockwise. If you do that clockwise, you'll crash."
2: What an amazing helpline this has been.
0: And then we land, and I remember saying, "Y'all, let's go inside. Let's get some beers and stuff." And I mean, like, we were like, "Hey, thanks, Captain Ron. We appreciate the
3: tour. We're head out."
0: Yeah, it's probably time for us to go now.
2: Wow.
0: Yeah.
2: No, I've never been approached for that campaign, believe it or not.
0: I mean,
2: sales knows to go with the candidates that might say yes.
3: With yeah, us? there were like 2 pairs of P1s
0: that won.
3: Us. Yeah, they won some contest to go to the Ranger game with Corby.
2: Die with Corby and Dave from the Hardline.
0: Wasted Captain Ron.
2: Wow. Well, that all started with volcanoes.
0: I honestly think he had in his helicopter like a beer sitting in the little cup holder next to his helicopter equipment.
3: Right next to the little throttled joystick thing.
2: Man, you guys have done some living.
0: We party.
2: Incredible.
0: All right, let's come back. Let's talk about last night. And the I'll tell you my favorite part of now what is going on between the cities of Oklahoma City and San Antonio.
1: When you're a ticket P1, you're in good company.
0: I was just in the sweet spot talking about the Rangers.
4: You get pulled over and the cop's like, what are you listening to?
1: You're by the channel? Oh, hey, right. Oh, we're by the right. Channel too.
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6: Right? Right, dummy? 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
16: Colleague of mine was telling me the other day about how their Instagram feed is filled with videos, most of them kind of funny, about how grandparents and friends tend to bulldoze new parents out of the way to get to see their baby. As a dad of three daughters, I know how life really does become all about them the moment those kids are born. But I also know parents are still people, too, who need their own attention beyond being mom or dad. And moms, in particular in those early years, can feel especially invisible in the eyes of other people. So what can you do to stop contributing to what is known as maternal invisibility? Women we spoke to said these two things were the most helpful. When people stopped to ask how they could best support them, number one, or when they took the initiative to handle certain tasks that obviously needed to be done. I'm Dr. Sanjay Gupta, helping you live a better life.
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3: Ticket Ticker. Ticker brought to you by Reliant Air Conditioning and Michelob Ultra Zero, the official beer of FIFA World Cup 26. Eight first inning runs propelled the Rangers to a victory over the Astros last night. It's their highest single scoring inning of the season and most since a game against Detroit in 2012. Texas holds off Houston, who ended up with seven runs, scoring three in the final two innings. Manager Skip Schumacher.
4: For us to keep adding on runs was incredibly important. That late RBI was big with the middle of the order coming back up. We needed those add-on runs. That Houston offense is good. I mean, they got our closer in the game.
3: Game three of a four-game set at 7:05 at Globe Life Field. Tune in for Diamond Talk on the Ticket. Today, the Rangers have designated Andrew McCutchen for assignment and signed in veteran infielder Nicky Lopez. Lopez cracks the starting lineup tonight, batting ninth and playing second. And Major League Baseball and the Players Union will share proposals for a new CBA this week. The union went today. Their proposal outlined a plan with a minimum salary of $1.5 million, an increase in revenue sharing, and reducing free agency to 5 years. The league pitches theirs tomorrow. That is the Ticket Ticker. I'm Kevin Landrum, Sports Radio 96.7 and 1310, The Ticket.
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6: All right, 3:57 here on the Hardline. I'll tell you what's really cool about this series is that we here in Dallas-Fort Worth are smack dab in the middle.
7: They have to drive right past us.
6: They do. Of Oklahoma City, you know, on 3 hours, let's say. San Antonio's about four. We are smack dab in the middle of it, and I feel like I know as many people rooting for each team just because
7: that's
6: of where we are.
7: That's because of your Oklahoma connections.
6: Well, yeah.
7: I don't know. I don't know any Thunder fans.
6: Oh, you don't? No. I know a ton of them. Ton of Thunder fans.
7: I know. No way. I know.
6: Well, there's a lot of them living here. A ton.
7: I know a fair number of Spurs fans, but I don't know any Thunder fans.
6: Yeah, and I know a lot of Spurs fans, too. They're both everywhere. You know, I mean, obviously, Dallas rules the roost here with the Mavs from an NBA fandom standpoint, but I would say second and third are San Antonio and Oklahoma City above Houston as far as just the number of people here that are rooting pretty hard for one of those two teams. And to hear the smack on both sides of how much these two franchises hate each other already is pretty glorious, because they do. They loathe each other. If you're San Antonio, all you're talking about is just how cheaply Oklahoma City plays the game. You can't stand it.
7: And they do.
6: Again, what did you see last night? Was it bad last night? Because I didn't think it was at all.
8: No, to me, the issue last night, if we're talking about the series rather than the online feelings of fan bases, I feared this all season long, and I especially feared it in the first couple rounds when you would see San Antonio, especially when Wemby was unavailable. There is a vacuum of important shots that begin to be distributed amongst, quote, the others. And we do like Castle very much, and Vassell's got something. Dylan Harper has a very bright future. Keldon Johnson, the sixth man of the year, and of course, De'Aaron Fox is De'Aaron Fox. So they've got a lot of dudes. Champagne last night, whose name sends me into a
6: Champagne. Just think Sham.
8: I know, but I like to think that Ribby's saying it, so it's more Champagne. But anyway, the cast of characters they have, to me, have the supporting cast problem of youth, inexperience, and maybe even who's second in command here. So all of this happens organically for championship teams, if they become one, over the course of years, not weeks. And I guess my takeaway as I watch this series, especially given a couple real Spurs no-shows, not that the games are awful, but at no point last night did you really think the Spurs were going to win that game. Because yeah, they were playing
7: uphill. Back in it, but they didn't have enough gas in the tank.
1: First quarter.
8: And that felt like game three to me back in San Antonio is, okay, Oklahoma City has a gear that San Antonio doesn't have. That might be mitigated if Wemby's going to play a historically great game. But he also is very young, very inexperienced. And frankly, I don't care how much you play in France, nothing can replicate the 60 days from the start of the playoffs to the end of the NBA Finals. It's the biggest grind a basketball player can deal with, and if you've never done it, you've never done it.
6: Yeah.
8: And it just, this is a classic case with the San Antonio Spurs of, we're not saying no, we're saying not yet, probably. And whether that's 2 years from now and whether their roster looks identical. There were a lot of people in the Spurs world that their general feeling when it comes to any of the guys on the trade market is, well, why would we trade for any of these guys to pair with Wemby? Because we got our guys. And you kind of do. You've put together a great team to a point where now you can dream as big as you want and probably go get anybody you want to pair with Wemby.
6: You're one of the best two teams in the NBA.
8: But the idea that, no, this is our cast for the next 5 years, watch us go win a couple chips, I don't know if I totally buy that, because I don't know if the supporting cast necessarily has all of the tools that you need to win different types of games and different, you know, against different types of teams. So it's a great matchup. It's a very fun series. But I find Oklahoma City in a weird way to kind of be the old veteran team that does.
7: Well, I mean, they are relatively.
8: Relatively they are. But looking at their average age, it's kind of a funny thing to even consider. But it does feel like maybe the old Celtics against the young Detroit Pistons, or the young Chicago Bulls against the older Detroit Pistons. I mean, this is the way of basketball playoffs that we've seen since we were little kids, and I feel like we're seeing it again.
6: Well, Oklahoma City suffered that against Dallas a couple of years ago.
8: Yeah.
6: And what did they do?
8: And they had to make some significant tweaks.
6: Right, and so they got some veteran leadership in there, and now those two guys are probably their, especially this series, their second and third most important players. That really received no fanfare when it was done. And we may have laughed it off even being Mavs people here. Like, oh, you wouldn't got Alex Caruso and Isaiah Hartenstein? Okay, great.
7: Couple of white stiffs.
6: And they have been, they have.
8: Well, they never had to slay. I mean, the Mavericks killed themselves.
6: Well, that's
8: the crazy thing, is usually the natural order of these decades of history tell us that at some point you must defeat Vader.
6: Yeah, and Vader defeated himself.
8: And the Mavericks just disassembled, and the Thunder
6: Mavericks shoved a lightsaber right up their own ass.
7: But to your point about the supporting cast, the Spurs didn't have anybody that could hit a big shot in the fourth.
8: No, and Wemby was kind of doo-doo. And you know, I know that's its own conversation, and he's great, of course. But when he has a great, great, great game, we do crown him as a potential GOAT candidate. And he's still such a baby in terms of youth. I'm not saying he whines a lot. I don't sense that. But I do think he has to close those gaps in his game to where too many people are depending on you to have nights where you're just not quite feeling it.
7: Well, it's crazy.
8: And that's the grind, right?
6: Yeah.
7: When he is on, he convinces you that he's unstoppable. Like, how could anyone ever combat this? And then he goes out and has games where he's not on, and it looks like they're stopping him with ease.
8: Well, and that's the thing about being 22. I mean, how many guys in the history books got their first title at 27? And I think a big part of that is when you get to the league, you've never failed. You've never found adversity. You've never found anybody that could beat you 4 out of 7 games. And then you got to get back in the lab and you got to close those gaps. We talked about this with Luka, is that Luka is going to be very exciting because we're seeing him be exposed at the very, very end of the road. And now what does that manifest into? We saw it with Dirk. We've seen it with how many countless basketball players. Michael Jordan didn't win till 27. And so all the, you know, LeBron James, what age was he when they finally won in 2012?
6: 28
8: even.
6: Yeah.
8: I'm trying to think. I think he was a 1984,
6: he's 41
8: 1984
6: right now
8: baby.
6: So, yeah.
8: So he went his first win in his age 28 year. He might have not hit his birthday yet. But the point to all this is the progression to then say, I need you at world championship peak at age 22. That's like 5 years ahead of everyone else's schedule.
6: And there are very few that do it on their first go around. I think people think that even like Golden State, they just showed up and started winning.
8: No.
6: There was a process.
8: A long one.
6: Yeah.
8: A Mark Jackson one.
6: Right, exactly. There was the, you know, discussion of whether to trade Steph. Remember that?
8: Yeah.
6: Because of Monte Ellis. And, I mean, all these teams, they go through these...
8: evolution.
6: These builds. And you know, you look at Oklahoma City, and, dude, Sam Presti is the king. There's no denying it. Sam Presti is not only the gold standard in the NBA, he is the triple gold standard in the NBA. And look no further than last night with Jared McCain, who they got at the trade deadline, and nobody blinked. And you know what they gave up? They gave up firsts. They gave up a second. They gave up all sorts of stuff that they'll never use, ever.
8: Yeah.
6: Because Oklahoma City, in the next 6 years, has 13 first-round draft picks. 13.
7: Yeah, they don't have roster spots for all of their assets.
6: And so this is what they're going to be able to do for years.
8: Mm-hmm.
6: It's just, we don't need this. We'll never be able to use any of it. Let's just trade picks, get a guy.
8: The question for them will be, are you willing to live in the tax?
6: Oh, yeah, for sure. And they're going to have to.
8: Because it goes up, like, immediately.
6: Right. And
8: like, doesn't J-Dub and Chet both go to, like, 45 a year
6: and
8: pretty quick?
6: Yeah. And
8: this year,
6: yes,
8: right?
6: They'll have to make the decision, which I would assume they're going to look at it and say, we'll keep 2 of 3 at all times,
8: mm-hmm.
6: but what's the point of keeping all three? But Jared McCain shows up. He started 3 games for him all year long. They're missing 2 really important guys in A.J. Mitchell and the other J-Dub.
8: Mm-hmm.
6: And he rolls in there.
8: The good J-Dub.
6: Right. He goes in there and puts up 20 last night. And it's just, they could have started Alex Caruso easily. Or Cason Wallace. But they were like, no, we have trust in this guy. And it's just like, dude, it's just a conveyor belt of guys that fit what needs to be done at any given time. And that's really difficult to beat. If they're not only super talented, they're just so well built.
8: Yeah, and you know, the Spurs can still win the series. I don't think they will, but they're still in this. They're going to host a game 6 and then who knows in a game 7. So I'm not writing their obituary, but we've watched enough basketball. Again, I feel like I started watching the playoffs right about 1980. And so that's a lot of years of data in my head. And I'm not saying it's all correct, but I do feel like a core of guys who are barely legal to drink, and some of them aren't, would just be ready to go through the gauntlet of 4 playoff rounds in the NBA where they pretty much just let anything go at this point of the playoffs. It's so physical, it's so taxing, and it's so filled with pressure. And you hear about it, and it's just, they you know, the guys who go through this, I remember some of Dirk's runs where at the end, he just looked like a shell of himself. He had lost so much weight, and your sleepless nights, and the recovery is so important, and it's 60 days. And this is what makes this time of year so wonderful with the hockey playoffs and the basketball playoffs, is these guys are killing themselves for our entertainment, and it's great entertainment, and you don't want to miss a night of it. But also, the idea that anybody just shows up and says, oh, I'm going to go win the big trophy at age 22. Or Castle's what? Is Castle even 21?
6: Yeah.
8: And
6: Harper's 20.
8: And Harper and Carter Bryant are even younger than that. And you just start going down the list and you say, love what we have here. But the idea that everybody can be under the age of 25, I think you see it at certain points where they cannot afford to throw games away, and they do. And so can you overcome that? Probably not. But you can definitely look ahead to a very, very bright future where you probably have to make some adjustments. But they're going to be fine. Yeah, they've got the guy.
6: Good. And dude, like, how about the ebbs and flows of guys like Caruso who were shut out the other night, and every time that the Thunder have won, he's been their best player.
8: Yeah.
6: He is.
8: Well,
6: he's freaking awesome.
8: He's what we're talking about, though.
6: Yes.
8: You know, in those early Kobe and Shaq teams, and they would hit the deadline, and they would make sure, well, let's make sure we got Robert Horry, and let's make sure we got Derek Fisher. I mean, these guys are very important to that, and they're experienced, they're composed, they don't need to worry about their stats as much, they're ready to take big shots and hit them. Steve Kerr with the Bulls. But again, to go back to those Bulls runs, everybody talks about 91 through 93 and 96 through 98. They don't talk about 86, 87, 88, 89, and 90 as much because those didn't end well. And I remember one of the Chicago Bulls season in review tapes was called Learning to Fly, and they used the Tom Petty song, but that's exactly what they were doing, learning how to fly. And when you figure it out, you're a dynasty. But until then, every year you're like, man, we can't get over this hump. It's too much.
6: Yeah. All right, we got more. We'll talk about Wimby, the larger picture of Wimby here at 5:15.
8: Cool.
6: But let's come back. We had a very significant death. Trifecta next.
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7: Well, we have almost made it all the way to the NBA Finals, and Underdog is the best place to get in on all the basketball action because you can make picks and win money right now in Texas. 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
10: Higher. Hammer
7: it. Yeah. 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Is he going to go higher or lower than 17.5 points? That
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7: Seems high.
10: Don't like his hair.
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7: A
10: E A
7: D A V E. D A V E. The way everyone spells Dave.
10: Yeah,
7: Underdog. 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
16: Making sure your kids get enough sleep. It's one of the most important things you can do for them as a parent, and yet it's often overlooked. Not only does sleep in the early years set the stage for mental and physical health, it also creates the foundation for how one sleeps later in life. That's according to the National Sleep Foundation. Now, that organization recommends 14 to 17 hours a night for newborns, 12 to 15 for infants, 11 to 14 for toddlers, 10 to 13 for preschoolers, and 9 to 11 for school-aged children. When it's age appropriate, start by talking to your kids about why sleep is important. It helps their body grow, helps their brains learn, helps their mood stay steady. Don't underestimate the importance of a routine. You can even narrate what you're doing step by step to help them along the way. I'm Dr. Sanjay Gupta, helping you live a better life.
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0: Ticker brought to you by ClearSight LASIK and Lens and Frankel & Frankel Injury Attorneys. Despite a 10-run effort from the Rangers last night, they still rank as one of baseball's lowest-scoring offenses, averaging 3.91 runs per game, league average 4.39. They did make some minor changes today, designating 39-year-old Andrew McCutchen for assignment. They have signed veteran infielder Nicky Lopez. He played four games for the Cubs this season. He will bat ninth tonight against the Astros. Diamond Talk on the Ticket. Game 4 in the Eastern Conference Final in the NHL. Montreal has lost 2 in a row to the Hurricanes. It's the first time the Habs have lost consecutive games since mid-March. They have the home ice down a game. Puck drops at 7. And the states of New York and New Jersey announced today that they have subpoenaed FIFA as part of an investigation into ticketing practices for the World Cup. Attorneys general are seeking information about how the organization sold tickets to 8 matches. They cite soaring prices and reports that fans were misled about seating locations. 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That is the Ticket Ticker. 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
2: D-E-A-T-H. What does that spell? Death, death, death, death.
3: Well, it is trifecta time, guys. Time for us to remember those who have recently passed away by taking a moment to consider how much they mattered, whether they have the credentials to gain a room in the 3-bedroom apartment in the sky. Mr. Deej, are we in 607 still?
4: 607.
3: Okay. Anyone here?
5: Who we got?
4: In 607?
5: Yeah.
3: Well, I don't know.
4: Yeah. I don't believe so.
5: Oh, okay, okay.
6: No one has signed the guest registry?
4: I think we closed out 606 with Ted Turner.
3: Oh, okay.
4: Last time.
5: That makes sense.
3: All right. So you guys didn't induct anybody when I was gone. Is Donovan there?
5: We were too busy.
7: You bet your butt.
3: Hi, Donovan.
5: Oh, look at him. Look
7: Hello.
5: At
7: Whoa!
3: Well, Donovan, it's good to have you with us as our 7th voter here in Trifecta Lakes, wherever we are today. And I would like to propose to you guys that we remember the life and times of Kyle Busch today. Now, Kyle Busch died last week. Or was it over the weekend?
5: Did you take a knee on the beach? No, it was last week.
6: Yeah.
5: Because we were all freaking out because...
6: Was it Wednesday?
3: May 21st, so I believe Thursday.
5: He had won a race.
3: Yeah.
5: On Sunday, and then...
6: And then he was in a simulator preparing for a race in Charlotte.
3: For the 600.
5: Right, but his quote was, yeah, you never know when this is going to be your last one.
3: Yeah.
5: Yeah.
3: Although he didn't have a voice like that.
5: No.
3: Well, Kyle Busch passed away, and I'm sure you've heard a lot about it. It's a
6: sepsis.
3: Very, very shocking and young death for a superstar of the sport. He had been hospitalized with a sudden and severe illness, which forced him to withdraw from a couple of the races at Charlotte, which I assume, like just about every racer, he lived out that way. And he had started with a sinus cold about 2 weeks prior, described his cough as substantial, and then hospitalized with pneumonia after coughing up blood, and eventually progressed into sepsis, which I'm not prepared to write a paper on, but it is a term that seems to be very bad, where your body kind of turns on itself a little bit, right?
6: Is it
3: immune?
6: Yeah, it's like your body starts attacking healthy cells.
5: God.
3: Yeah, an infection causes injury to its own tissues and organs.
5: I'm out on that.
3: Dysregulation of the immune system.
5: I'm going to choose not to get
7: That's
5: sepsis.
7: A bold play, Corby.
5: Thank you.
6: So you're anti-sepsis?
3: You're running on an anti-sepsis platform?
5: Right now, I am really down on sepsis.
6: Which Von Erich died of sepsis?
3: Oh, is that right?
5: I didn't think any of them did. I thought they all died of suicide.
7: No, was it Mike like toxic shock syndrome or something like that?
6: Am I making that up? Yeah, Mike Von Erich.
5: Was he the little one?
7: Yeah, he's one of the younger ones. Yes.
5: Yeah.
3: We might be losing the plot.
4: It's okay.
3: Slightly.
4: Look, we're riffing, bro.
3: We are riffing about
4: sepsis. It's like we're drinking beers at the bar and hanging out with our friends.
3: So Kyle Busch is absolutely one of the biggest names of the last couple decades in the sport of NASCAR racing. And he's one of those guys that this sport has always survived on, which is they're so great, and yet they make you so crazy because they're brash, they're fearless, and if you cross them, they will have no problem wrecking you. And they're kind of, and I think Kyle and Kurt Busch, his older brother, would agree to this in a conversation of, you know, if everyone was alive at the time, they would say, it's kind of fun to be the heel. They're kind of the bad boys of racing, and this goes back to Dale Earnhardt. This goes back before him, of course, but many of these guys are almost like hockey players. They are who they are because you're sort of terrified by them.
6: There's a lot of money in being the heel.
3: Well, and Tony Stewart was also like this where, man, if I race this guy hard, I might be able to beat him, but he also might put me into the wall, and I don't want to go into the wall because that hurts, and that's dangerous, and it wrecks very expensive cars. So let me just give him a wide berth. Well, that wide berth allows those guys to be more successful. Anyway, he grew up like so many of the racers of the day, which is go-karting like at age 6. And when you're in that environment, of course.
4: Was his daddy racing?
3: His dad.
4: Did they have a famous Busch dad?
3: No, his dad was a mechanic.
6: What about his Busch mom? Who
3: raced, let's all focus here if we can, who raced locally, was not a superstar of the sport, but he did. They did give birth to a couple of the biggest names in the sport. Like we said, Kurt showed up first and was fantastic in his own rights. But
4: Busch.
3: But he would always say, wait till you see my younger brother.
6: And wait till you see his Busch.
3: When my younger brother gets here, you
7: fight
3: guys
7: through it, Bob. Won't
3: believe how great he is. And he was. He had many incidents. In fact, his nickname was Rowdy, based on the character in Days of Thunder.
7: Rowdy Busch.
3: The foil of Tom Cruise.
6: Not the Cowboys mascot?
3: Let's see. No, Rowdy Yates. And who was the other one? They were racing their wheelchairs. You remember the characters of Days of Thunder?
4: I didn't see the movie.
6: Never saw it.
3: Shut up.
4: No.
6: I refused.
3: We're going to fix too. That.
4: I had no interest. You didn't see it either?
3: It's a great movie.
4: No. No interest.
3: I want you guys to see it really bad now. Anyway, he was named after a character in Days of Thunder. Nicole Kidman's in it.
4: Yeah.
3: I think that's where they met, her and Tom. Anyway, he won the title in 2015, 2019 as well. His career win total is absolutely fantastic. 63 victories at the Cup level.
4: They said
3: but
4: that
3: then
4: he,
3: a couple hundred through all the series.
4: Yeah, so he had won 20 races at Texas Motor Speedway.
3: Yes.
4: 20 through on all three circuits, I guess.
3: And also a famous suspension.
4: What did he do?
3: In Texas in 2011, he intentionally wrecked Ron Hornaday Jr. and was under a caution flag, leading to a fine, suspension, and the temporary loss of his sponsorship, which of course was M&M's. The candies,
4: that's
3: not the
4: right.
3: Rapper.
4: That's right, yeah. He wasn't sponsored by Slim Shady.
3: No, he was not. But yeah, he was one of, I mean, like so many guys in sports though, in your 20s, you're all teed up and you're looking for trouble everywhere and you're always mad and you're always looking for fights and infights. And as you get older and you get married and you have kids and you get richer and the tea drops and you kind of turn into, man, this is one of our guys.
4: Yeah.
3: This is one of our legends. You talk to him with respect. And I think it would be tough to put any more respect on somebody's name than what Denny Hamlin did in the day after his death when he said, our sport just lost its Kobe Bryant.
4: Really?
3: Yeah.
4: Wow.
3: And you know, that's the thing is when you get older, people begin to appreciate the consistency, the impact, and just the, heck, all the money he made everybody in this sport because he was one of those real popular guys. And I think if you would look at NASCAR in 2026, you would probably say they lack the star presence that draws everybody to the sport like they had in the previous 30 years. I feel like in the last decade, it's petered out a little bit in terms of a sport for casuals, because there isn't always Dale Earnhardt, Ernie Irvin, Rusty Wallace, and those guys in the 90s, and then into Jeff Gordon, Jimmy Johnson, and the Bush brothers, and just all those guys in the aughts and beyond. And, you know, it's just, it's a sport that the more times you can find your version of Tiger Woods or your version of Conor McGregor, who just makes people tune in, you know, then the sport kind of gets lost in the wash at times. So
5: his son is like some badass racer, too.
3: Kurt Busch's son, I will tell you.
5: Kyle Busch's son.
3: Tell me about him, because I don't have a lot on
5: his son. He's 11. He's one of those, like you said, started off in...
3: Okay, because they're holding his car or his number until he's ready?
5: Yes, like this kid is so special that apparently he's just, they're going to gift it to him whenever he reaches that age, which I don't know what that is. What's the age
7: when was the last time someone of his magnitude...
6: The age of consent.
5: The age of consent NASCAR.
3: 18.
7: Well, they're still active.
3: What's that, Donovan?
7: I said, when was the last time someone, a sports star, passed when they're still active, like at his level?
3: Gosh, I mean, what's interesting is in auto racing, they usually die during a race, not from pneumonia. But that's a great question. I mean, going back to all the guys who have died while playing, you know, like last summer, the Liverpool striker who I had just watched score his final goal with Liverpool died in an auto accident in the off season, and
6: with his brother,
3: Diogo Jota, the fantastic player for Liverpool, which, you know, that right off your roster at like the age of 27, I think he was. And of course, when we were kids, Thurman Munson died as a very important member of the New York Yankees and all throughout.
5: How old was Dale Sr. when he passed?
3: I would guess
5: 50.
3: I would guess late 40s or so. But
6: I was going to ask about Kyle Busch. Like if he had been in good health, how much longer could his career have gone?
3: Well, he was petering out. So he had most of his success with Joe Gibbs Racing, and he went to Richard Childress, and they have had a hard time replicating what he did with Joe Gibbs. And of course, in auto racing, is it the driver getting old, or is it the equipment's not quite as good? And so there's, you know, Richard Childress, of course, is a very prestigious car owner as well. So you would think, but I honestly don't follow the sport at the same level I once did. So I'm totally riffing here, almost like Hawaiian volcanoes.
5: It's okay.
3: But I would just say, by the way, Earnhardt, I have him at 49 at the time of his death, which, of course, was during the Daytona 500. Anyway, Kurt Busch, a star of the sport for sure, dies all too early at the age of 41. Yeah, yes, Kyle. Doggone
5: it. Killing his brother.
3: I apologize.
6: You're
3: Kurt
6: killing
3: Busch,
6: the wrong Busch.
3: Kurt Busch is fine. Kyle Busch passed away last week, and we put him up for the vote.
7: One thing about Bob.
5: Yeah. Just keep plowing through the bush. All right. Lando?
8: Yes.
5: Put him in. Deej?
4: Three's up. He's in.
5: Three's up indeed. Jay King?
9: Oh, yeah.
5: Yeah, you like that guy, don't you?
9: Love him.
5: Donnie?
7: Yes.
5: Yeah.
6: Yeah.
5: He's in.
3: Yeah, the thing about the age, real quick, is that 18... was, and I think still is, the age for participating.
5: Consent.
3: And it started because NASCAR was sponsored by Winston.
5: Oh.
3: And the whole 18-year-old thing, of course, for tobacco, prohibits anyone under the age of 18, of course, being involved in a marketing campaign for tobacco. So I think 18 has always been the level, but I'd have to look
6: into it. They should lower it to 15. Like, if you have your permit... and you have your dad in the car.
5: Right, you can smoke and race NASCAR.
3: I mean, they're running those ridiculous go-karts at like age 6.
5: Yes, they are.
3: And they're going fast.
5: All right, Donovan, thank you very much.
3: Thanks, Donnie.
7: Thank you, Hardline.
5: There he goes. Mr. Invasion himself, Donovan Lewis. Catch him 9-1 every single day. Let's come back and let's talk about the curse of the Hardline in a good way.
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19: A better life with Dr. Sanjay Gupta.
20: People have started using AI for all sorts of things, but I cannot think of an area where the stakes are higher than your health. First of all, I'll tell you this. I know doctors who have cracked some seemingly impossible cases with the help of AI, so it can be a powerful tool. But AI can also hallucinate, provide bad advice, and be just as confident when it does that. If you do decide to plug any personal medical information into one of these chatbots, you should know that while the companies that created them have robust privacy protections in place, they are not bound by HIPAA, like your healthcare provider is. Whatever the advice presented to you, take it with a degree of healthy skepticism. Always get a second opinion. And remember, if you ever experience concerning symptoms, skip the AI consult and head straight to the ER. I'm Dr. Sanjay Gupta, helping you live a better life.
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1: 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George Jub Dunham for the Macho Self-Storage Jub Jam 15 at the Longhorn Ballroom this Friday. This year's lineup includes Cody Jinks, George Dunham and the Bird Dogs, Courtney Patton, Bobby Duncan, and Isaac Hoskins. 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
2: Thank you, DJ. We have E-News coming up with Davey in just a second. We'll take a big look at Wemby at 5:15, Big Snake Pit at 5:30. But it's so funny. So yesterday we did a rather large segment on the Rangers and how it's gone from mediocre to bad to worse in a hurry. And the worst part about all of it is just apathy.
3: Yeah, how thoroughly uninteresting they are.
2: Yeah.
4: Be good or bad.
2: Right.
4: But be interesting.
2: And they're stuck on that hamster wheel of just boring as hell and interest level dropping pretty quickly. And we go on and on about it and basically say that it's time for a change. As you know, you get to a certain point, you're banging your head up against a wall. You don't see any results whatsoever. And it's been that way for essentially 3 years.
3: The managerial change didn't do the trick.
2: Hitting coaches, multiples. I mean, you've made so many changes. It's just time. And it's okay to say that if you're a sports organization, that it's time to turn the page. You're fine with that. So we go on with all that. And then I told DJ that, you know, every time we do this, every time we go on a rant about the Rangers, they come out that night like gangbusters and just kick whoever's ass they're playing.
3: DJ, did you?
2: And I told DJ.
3: Did you hit the money line last night?
2: DJ is the Brendan Sorsby of the ticket. He is ready to go at a moment's notice.
5: Thank you.
2: Like, ready to roll, no matter what the bet is. And he was like, yeah, you're probably right. Did you, Kobe Bryant, your way through a win last night?
4: What does that mean?
5: I don't know what that means. I don't think
2: Mama
5: I did.
2: Mentality.
5: No, I still don't even trust the Rangers enough to do that. I don't know if even the hard lines black magic is enough to make me bet on the Rangers right now. But I should have.
3: Yeah, you turned down free money.
2: 8 runs in the first, and then they kind of hang on for dear life there at the end. But still, it's a win.
4: It is a win.
2: It's a win is a win is a win. And, you know, we're going to, I think, try to have Evan on tomorrow to kind of walk our way through this, but it just seems like everybody in the Ranger world, like Evan posted something that sounded like that the people that are really, really pissed off about what's going on are now holding Evan accountable or responsible for not asking the right questions. Okay.
4: When are you going to hold them accountable?
2: What would Evan ask that would turn this thing around?
3: Yeah, what question that a journalist asks a manager or a general manager changes the fortunes of a team?
2: This goes back to the Cowboys over the

0: last 30 years, and there are still those rando people that get mad. Why aren't you in there asking questions? Tough questions. Nobody does.
1: Well, they have a reason. Because you guys don't want to lose your credentials.
0: Yeah.
1: Which I've often said, I got to tell you, there's nothing that most every voice on this show could care less about than cowboy game credentials. Let me assure
0: Wait,
1: you.
0: I can't access, go anymore?
1: Access to the Cowboys press box is not some feature that we're all on pins and needles, not wanting to anger the mighty overlords that might not allow us to staff their game and therefore participate in their buffet.
0: I do think, though, that is the tipping point.
2: That's the key part.
0: Right.
1: I mean, now, if you want to take sushi away.
0: Yeah. But that's a tipping point of any season that's on the brink, is when the fans start to blame.
1: Turn on the media.
0: The media.
1: When are you guys going to hold them accountable?
0: Evan is there every single day, night. He's been doing this for 30 years. He has seen more baseball, covered more baseball, read about more baseball, written about more baseball than our lifetimes combined. And yet, you think that he somehow, because of that, has an inside track to questions that will manifest change?
2: Didn't Norm used to get that? That his callers would ask him to start asking tougher questions?
0: To Jerry?
1: Well, yeah. Yes, because Norm is like ground zero for, if you want, you could probably get Jerry to hire a real general manager, because Norm is that type of mover and shaker in the sports space that he could pressure these rich men into change. I think the average fan gets so frustrated that they just start trying to make sense of anything in their head, and in their head, hold them accountable means, let's walk Chris Young into the town square and put him in stocks, and then we can throw rotten vegetables at him until he gets this lineup fixed.
2: Pull his pants down.
1: I don't know what hold them accountable even means. Like, do you do segments on, man, I wish this lineup was better. I wonder if these guys have thought about trying to make a better lineup. And then they're all over there just practicing their putting snapping towels on each other.
0: What do you think Skip Schumacher does all day, every day, and all night, especially going through a spell like this? Is he watching Seinfeld?
1: And then you need to fire your hitting coach when you stop hitting. Like, let's just talk this out. Like, how many hitting coaches do you think really make a team better at hitting? Like, they're all teaching the same thing. It's like a golf pro. Like, okay, so a couple guys have some radical ideas, I'm sure, but most of them are teaching the same basic concepts, yeah, right? And I bet you the best teachers are the ones who can attach their name to somebody who's like a champion. And no disrespect to the good folks who have taught Scottie Scheffler, but we hear Randy Smith's name,
0: yep,
1: every single tournament, and I assume that Randy Smith has taught some other players who did not conquer the world.
0: Yeah, like 99.9% of them.
1: But this little Scottie Scheffler kid shows up at his club one day, they start working together, and now he will always be the guy who helped Scottie Scheffler become a champion. And I'm not saying he's not somewhat responsible for it, but I am saying every time a team's in a hitting slump, firing the hitting coach is not the answer.
0: Like, how
1: but
0: many,
1: we don't know what else to do. It's like the team that has a lot of injuries firing the training staff, because surely the guys blowing out their knees in NFL games, are their trainers suck.
0: Well, how many hitting coaches
1: like, it makes no sense,
0: would the Rangers have to fire before they realize that maybe it's not the hitting coach?
1: Maybe it's not the jockey. Maybe this horse sucks.
0: Right.
1: Yeah, so I see the frustration, and yes, there does come a time where you do need to fire some people. I just don't know how getting on Evan Grant to hold these guys more accountable will necessarily change the trajectory of Ranger baseball. Now, if you can get the owner to answer some questions about what is his priority, is it to build a winner, or is it to see if you can survive on a new stadium and the goodwill of a 2023 World Series. Okay, that's interesting, but the owner doesn't want to talk.
0: No.
1: And if he doesn't want to talk, good luck. He owns the team. And then other than that, like, how many managers do you want to fire? How many hitting coaches do you want to fire? How many, you know, it's just like the Rangers are very frustrating right now, and I can't quite put my finger as to why, because I agree with Dave. They're not compelling. They're not very interesting. But in the end, let's say they did have the five most interesting players, but they still could never win three games in a row, like the entire season. Well, then the interest of Elvis and Beltre, you know, snapping towels at each other during pop-ups. I mean, I want fun baseball players, but I'd rather have good baseball players.
0: Yeah.
1: That's the cool thing about Beltre. He was both.
0: Right.
1: But if you have to choose between, man, these guys are so boring, and, man, these guys just aren't very good at scoring runs, please give me the runs. Right?
0: No, like old-time Ranger baseball, where it was 12-8 and stuff like that every game.
2: Well, you know, tonight's pretty huge, because if they win tonight, that ties up the Silver Boot series.
1: Are we still doing that bit?
2: Three games apiece.
0: Apparently we have to.
3: And it'll keep the hardline reverse streak going.
0: That's true, but we're not really bagging on them in as much we're bagging on the fans that are bagging on Evan.
3: Well, I've looked up.
0: This is a really interesting test tonight.
3: Yeah, I looked up all the times that Rangers were mentioned on hardline run sheets. May 26th, 10-7 win. May 12th, 7-4 win. May 6th, 6-1 win. April 17th, 5-0 win. April 9th was an off day. April 7th, 3-2 win.
0: See, dude.
1: Are you trying to say they're 8-0 when we talk about them?
0: Badly, badly. Only badly.
3: I don't know that it's comprehensive. There had to be some days in there that y'all talked about it, and it wasn't at the planned time. But every one that I looked up from this season that was on the run sheet, the Rangers won that night.
0: That's why I told DJ that. And when you weren't here last week and we were doing a Rangers segment, I'm like, I'm really sick of talking about them, and it's only no fun. Because that's all we do when we talk about it, because it is no fun.
1: All right.
0: And then they won.
1: For the next 10 seconds, Corby is going to say very ugly things about the Rangers, and then we'll see if they win tonight. Go.
0: Excuse me. If I'm a Ranger executive, not only do I blow this thing up, I think seriously about moving the team. Is that good enough?
1: That's pretty good. Okay. We can make a promo out of that.
2: Put that in a promo.
1: All right, let's see if they win tonight. We're experimenting with how to make the Rangers play better. And our current experiment is we insult them and they win.
0: All right, Dave, let's do some E-News.
2: The assistant of Matthew Perry is sentenced.
4: The ticket.
5: Money, Penny!
0: So, if you got a biznass, and you got one of them biznasses that you're just like, oh, you know, we'll just kind of answer the calls whenever, and maybe when the hours are off, then we'll just kind of shut her down completely. 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
13: Making sure your kids get enough sleep. It's one of the most important things you can do for them as a parent, and yet it's often overlooked. Not only does sleep in the early years set the stage for mental and physical health, it also creates the foundation for how one sleeps later in life. That's according to the National Sleep Foundation. Now, that organization recommends 14 to 17 hours a night for newborns, 12 to 15 for infants, 11 to 14 for toddlers, 10 to 13 for preschoolers, and 9 to 11 for school-aged children. When it's age appropriate, start by talking to your kids about why sleep is important. It helps their body grow, helps their brains learn, helps their mood stay steady. Don't underestimate the importance of a routine. You can even narrate what you're doing step by step to help them along the way. I'm Dr. Sanjay Gupta, helping you live a better life.
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9: 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Manager Skip Schumacher.
10: Crazy game. The first inning set the tone. Nimmo getting that first hit got things going. Felt like almost everybody get a hit. Square a ball up tonight. Good day for the offense.
9: And a pair of rough starts for Jacob DeGrom. He's given up 10 runs in his last 9 innings up against the Astros, his third attempt to win his 100th career game. Texas today designated Andrew McCutchen for assignment to sign veteran infielder Nicky Lopez. There will be diamond talk this evening. One team in the Stanley Cup playoffs has advanced to the final. The Golden Knights finished off the sweep of the Avalanche last night. They await the winner of Carolina and Montreal. The Hurricanes, a 2-1 series lead, and play on the road tonight. Puck drop at 7. And plans for a bipartisan bill proposed today would allow the NCAA to limit transfers, enforce a spending cap, and prevent coaches from leaving before the end of a season. The bill, a long way to go before it's ratified, including pushback from the Big Ten and the SEC. That is the Ticket Ticker. I'm Kevin Landrum, Sports Radio 96.7 and 1310, The Ticket.
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12: This rocks. It's 5 o'clock. It's the Hard Line. Happy Wednesday to you. At 5:15, Corby's verbal essay on Wemby.
13: Yes.
12: And then Snake Pit.
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13: I am.
12: And then we called Denver to see if the Avalanche won last night. But right now, we step down for this.
15: Hollywood lights to the backstage spree. Davies in the low. Everything VIP.
12: 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So, brought to you by.
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12: Here's Dave.
14: Right. Thank you. Well, it's been 2 years since Kenneth Iwamasa, the assistant to Matthew Perry, pleaded guilty to conspiracy to distribute ketamine in connection with the 2023 overdose of Matthew Perry. So, he's now 60, Kenneth Iwamasa, and he has been sentenced to 41 months, so just over 3 years in prison, in L.A. federal court today.
13: What did he do?
14: Okay, so he was
13: just the medium?
14: Well, he was a friend of Matthew Perry's for 25 years. I don't know how much of that time he was his personal assistant, but he admitted that he was the one who injected Matthew Perry with ketamine 3 times the day he died, and that he had never received medical training on how to inject ketamine.
13: You know, what are we doing here? That's what he's charged with?
14: Yeah.
13: So you work for a guy who is like, man, you got to give it to me.
14: I need my Special K.
13: Yeah, you got to shoot me up and all that. And he's been working with him for decades. And things go wrong when the guy that is the drug abuser asks someone else to help you with the drugs that he's abusing. I'm sorry, dude.
16: Doesn't that make you an enabler, though?
13: No, it doesn't. That's on the drug guy.
16: Yeah, but when you're in addiction like that, you can't see things clearly.
13: So, okay, so this guy has got probably a wife and family and kids and all that, and this is his meal ticket, and yes, he knows he's doing something wrong, but at the same time, if he says no, he's fired, he never gets another job and all that, that's a really weird situation to be in. And I tend to, yes, blame the guy that's the addict and not the guy that's like, all right, I'll help you, I guess. I don't know. I don't
17: blame the victim.
13: I don't want to get fired.
14: Yeah, so here's the victim. You're victim blaming.
13: Matthew Perry's the victim?
14: He's the victim.
13: My ass, he's the victim. That's that's his own fault. All this crap that's going on with Matthew Perry, with all the drug dealers, this is such a show. It's unbelievable.
18: Paul is.
14: So there were victim impact statements.
12: Everything being dead makes you the victim.
14: From Matthew Perry's mother, as well as his half sisters.
12: Please give him that.
14: Do you know who his half-sister's daddy is?
13: Half-sister's daddy.
19: Dan Marino.
12: William Perry.
13: Boy, would that be an upset. Somehow they married Fridge.
14: No, Matthew Perry's mom, she got remarried to Keith Morrison, the Dateline reporter.
13: Keith Morrison?
14: Yeah.
13: That's the guy that, what's his name for SNL always impersonates.
14: Yes. Yeah. So,
12: this guy. Okay. Yeah.
14: Yeah.
12: Wow.
14: So they talked about how manic and unsettled Kenny seemed when they were going over to select the clothes that Matthew was going to be buried in.
13: Yeah.
14: They say he repeatedly volunteered his version of events without being asked.
13: Bill Hader. I couldn't remember Bill Hader's name. There you go.
14: As if he was being interviewed rather than mourning his friend. In reality, he was trying to distract from the truth that he had injected our brother with a lethal dose of ketamine and left him in a hot tub to die.
13: So did he run up behind him and be like, ha-ha, gotcha, and then run away?
14: No.
13: Like, right.
14: He was following instructions.
13: Exactly, from the drug addict, his boss.
14: Right.
13: His boss.
14: So all the Nazis, they were just following orders.
13: Worst comparison of all time.
12: I guess that would be checkmate.
14: Rosie O'Donnell is back in the news. I think she still lives over in the UK. I think she still has fled the country. But
13: I don't think she really likes our president.
14: She had an Instagram post earlier today.
13: She's in Ireland, I thought.
14: Yeah, yeah. Well, that's part of the UK.
13: Oh, yeah.
14: And so she shared before and after photos of her facelift.
13: Oh, man. I thought she was going to like lose a lot of weight and stuff.
14: Well, she did. So. Oh. She also encouraged people to read her essay on Substack. So if you want a link to it, Bob.
12: Yes, I will.
14: Try and get some referral clicks.
12: We definitely share an audience.
14: But she had always said she would never get a facelift and said she was morally opposed to getting one because it would be a betrayal of feminism, aging, and women worldwide. But then she lost 50 pounds and she looked in the mirror and she said to herself, this isn't aging, this is melting. Like her face was just sagging.
13: Drooping.
14: Yeah, so she said she got a facelift in January. And if you look at the side by side, you can definitely tell the difference.
13: So she took.
14: But it's not like she looks like sexy now.
13: No, but she looks better.
14: Yeah, she's not jowly anymore.
17: She looks like Mike Francesa.
13: Yeah, she kind of does look like Mike Francesa.
14: But she talks in her
13: Substack. So she lost 50 pounds on. On the Zimp?
14: I don't know. She didn't say how. Well, maybe she did, but in this article it doesn't say.
13: You think some old bag's going to start working out all of a sudden? No, this is a shot.
14: Maybe pickleball.
13: Probably not.
14: So she wrote.
12: Kinda looks like Tafoya now, doesn't she?
14: So she wrote
13: that. Pretty good.
14: That she was shocked when no one noticed. She says, not one person, not a friend, not a stranger. My teen daughter. No one said a word. I went through a full existential feminist crisis, had my face and neck surgically altered, and the result is zip, which honestly is the best possible outcome.
13: I guess so.
14: Like, so it was subtle enough
13: to smash.
14: People are like, hey, you still look like crap. Still look like you always looked.
13: I'm going to do one of these, shock you guys.
14: You're going to look more Chinese?
17: Is that possible?
13: I just feel like somehow you're all being racist, but I'm not real sure.
12: A facelift?
13: Yeah. We should have Hardline Facelift Day.
14: Yeah.
13: Where we all have to do it.
14: We all get a plastic surgeon sponsor.
13: Okay. What, Bob, would you agree to as
14: he gets a hair transplant.
13: As commissioner now.
14: You get a facelift.
13: Of Picks with Friends.
14: And I get a tummy tuck.
13: That we play the loser. It's
18: elective surgery.
13: It's a roulette wheel.
18: Spin the wheel for elective surgery.
14: I mean, there's,
19: oh,
14: there's
19: breast
14: been,
19: augmentation.
14: Yeah, there's been fantasy football losers who have had to get the boob job.
13: God.
18: Butt lift.
13: Can you imagine? Yeah.
14: Brazilian
19: BBL.
14: Butt lift.
13: Giant calves.
14: Tom Hardy, there's more details about him being fired from Mobland. A source says that he would refuse to come out of his trailer for hours at a time.
13: He kind of turned into a sick dog, is what you sound like.
14: That he would keep the cast waiting, which is a power play, keeping Pierce Brosnan and Helen Mirren waiting as career suicide. Like, he's acting like he's bigger than they are.
13: Yeah.
14: And so he also was, I guess, trying to alter his dialogue and provide notes that were unwelcome. And so they also, I guess, they revisited a interview that George Miller had, the director of Mad Max Fury Road.
13: Love him.
14: And he said about Tom Hardy, he said, Tom has damage to him, but he's also brilliant. And whatever was going on with him at the time, he had to be coaxed out of his trailer, whereas Charlize Theron was disciplined and always the first one on set. So, you know, his reputation as being a malcontent and really difficult to work with is absolutely true.
18: I don't like to hear that. I want to think Tom Hardy's pretty cool.
13: I do, too. I really like him. I don't like to hear that he's
18: easy to deal with,
13: insufferable.
14: Maybe Ham is gone today because his wife is melting down about the Bravo Summer House reunion.
13: Uh-oh.
14: Has anybody heard about this?
13: Did we have a bad scene?
14: Well, this is making the rounds. So if you have a woman in your life,
18: mm-hmm.
14: odds are she's tried to talk to you about the Summer House reunion.
18: It's
14: a Bravo show. Similar to, remember we had the Scandoval on Vanderpump Rules?
13: Yeah, I remember that.
14: So this is like that. So Summer House is like New Yorkers partying in the Hamptons on the weekends during the summer. And they have the same cast or similar cast come back every year. And so this last season that chronicles the summer of 2025, it debuted in February. And then they just had the season finale last week and the reunion last night. And so the whole issue now is two of the mainstays of the show, Amanda Bettula and Kyle Cook, have filed for divorce. But one of the other cast members, West Wilson, who is evidently a sports journalist.
13: Vague.
18: Aren't we all?
14: That he, on the show, was trying to hook up with a nurse and model named Sierra Miller, who's beautiful. She's very fine.
13: Okay.
14: But then, after the camera stopped rolling, that he and Bettula, after Bettula separated with Kyle, they hooked up. And they had a joint Instagram statement last month saying that their connection grew from a longstanding friendship and that they never meant to hide anything. And so now this is all coming to light. In the then there was like leaked audio and leaked photos from the reunion, and people on Reddit
13: people
14: and TikTok are trying to figure out who hates who.
13: And this is what producers, they feed off this stuff, and these people that create these shows, you just throw a bunch of young, horned up, hot people in a circle.
14: Yes.
13: Eventually, they're all going to be like, God, I think I love you, baby.
14: Holy right, crap, baby.
13: Yeah, it's a lot. That's all it is.
14: Yeah.
13: You're in there together for like 6 months.
14: That's all the show is a whole summer of holy crap, baby.
13: Yes. Right. And so you're
18: I just don't know if I can love again.
13: You're thinking, I'm going to be surprised by the fact that within these filming of these shows, that people are actually hooking up and that there's infidelity. Dude, it's a recipe for that. And that's what they want, too. They want chaos. They want hookups. They want it all.
14: Yes. And that's what Bravo pays
13: God,
14: these people for.
13: Baby, I thought I was so in love with Stacey, but I love you even more. I'm so scared right now. I'm so in love.
14: But now I'm going to get back with Stacy.
7: Yeah, yeah, yeah, Stacy.
14: And from Department of Corrections, Ireland achieved their independence from the UK in 1921. So I'm a little behind on the news.
18: Yeah, I was about to say Northern Ireland is UK.
13: Whatever. But it's just Ireland all over there.
14: Yeah. It's in the general vicinity.
13: Yeah. They're kissing cousins.
14: Yeah.
13: All right. Good stuff, Dave. All right. Let's come back in 3 minutes. My essay on Wimby.
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27: Have you ever noticed that you mostly breathe through one nostril at a time? Even when you're not sick, even when your allergies aren't bothering you. The body actually switches the dominant nostril as frequently as every 2 hours while we're awake. That's according to Adam Taylor, an anatomy professor at Lancaster University in the UK. This alternating cycle is automatic. It's regulated subconsciously by the hypothalamus in the brain, he said. Your body does this to give each nostril a chance to rest and repair, so they don't get too dried out, which could make it easier for pathogens and inflammation to cause damage. Now, Taylor also said, studies suggest the left nostril may be more dominant, and when the right nostril is dominant, the body is in a more alert or even stressed state. Who knew? Pretty fascinating stuff. I'm Dr. Sanjay Gupta, helping you live a better life.
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9: 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Jack Leiter worked around four earned runs to pick up his second win of the season last night. He didn't have his best stuff, but had an early lead and made it through six. His thoughts on the outing?
30: It could be physically a little bit out of sync. It leads into mentally trying to reset and get back to being on the attack. The thing that I feel most proud about in terms of my outing today is being able to lock it back in for that fifth and sixth. It almost kind of felt like I was a reliever for myself. That's kind of what you want to do from pitch one until the end.
9: victory snapped a four-game losing streak. They hand the ball to Jacob deGrom tonight. Andrew McCutchen designated infielder Nicky Lopez signed to a one-year deal. He will bat ninth tonight. Diamond Talk on the ticket afterward. Last two games in the Eastern Conference final in the NHL have been won 3-2 in overtime by the Hurricanes. Most recently on Monday, Canadiens struggling to shoot the puck, just 25 shots on goal in games 2 and 3. Game 4 gets started at 7. And the states of New York and New Jersey announced today that they have subpoenaed FIFA as part of an investigation into ticketing practices ahead of the 2026 World Cup. They allege FIFA intentionally raised prices for all matches and misled fans. That is the Ticket Ticker. I'm Kevin Landrum, Sports Radio 96.7 and 1310. 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
12: It is 5:18. It is the hard line. Tomorrow we find ourselves at the Colonial, don't we?
13: We do.
14: With satellite parking.
13: We're there in honor of Choctaw Casino and Resort.
12: Okay.
13: We'll be in the Choctaw tent.
12: And then Friday, Jub Jam.
13: Friday is Jub Jam indeed.
14: What a week.
12: What a week. But right now we are here to talk Wemby. At least Corby has a bone to pick.
13: First off, did you see the Knicks fans chanting, "We want Wemby"?
12: I did not.
13: Oh, yeah.
12: Where are you finding your Knicks fans chanting?
13: I believe this was at the end of the game at the Eastern Conference Finals with all the Knicks fans that were up there.
12: Okay.
13: We want Wemby. Okay. All right. That's one reason why I say I'm going to be rooting for New York no matter who they play, but I also will laugh if New York gets swept. Just because of their fandom, right? I think we all will.
12: Well, you're going to have to see what your heart tells you when it starts.
13: Yeah.
12: Like, can I really root for these guys?
13: So, Wemby has... The first game was his opus. It was one of those games that'll be talked about for a long, long time. You know, his first conference finals game in which he just goes off and he hits... You know, a miracle three-pointer from 30 feet to tie things up. And it was just one of those... games where, and then in the second overtime, he completely took over and was unstoppable, and things have subsided. He hasn't looked like the biggest world beater of all time, but it's there in the DNA, obviously. And I heard Craig talking about this, I think it was yesterday, saying that he thinks already Wemby is the best defensive player to ever play in the NBA.
12: Jeez.
13: I mean, it's...
12: Did he really say that?
13: He did. The argument can be made. And again, it's not so much that his defensive prowess, his skills, and all. He's just 7'5" with a wingspan that nobody's ever seen before. And I give him credit for being incredibly athletic at that size because we've never seen it before, obviously. But just being, having 10-foot wingspan at 7'5", you're going to be a good defender, right?
12: Yeah.
13: But someone please explain to me, and this is where it gets weird with Wemby, because I am on record. I think Wemby wins 5 MVPs, and I don't even think it's an issue. Like, I think he walks into winning MVPs, again, if he can stay healthy, keep that lower body safe and sound, and I just don't see how he doesn't.
14: He needs to fall to the floor like SGA after every shot to protect his legs.
13: Nothing is more uncomfortable than seeing him fall, though, right?
12: I feel like you're not allowed to say 5 MVPs is the floor when you have the unknown aspect that everyone has sort of talked about since the first time they saw him, like, which is, can his body last 10 years in this league?
13: I know.
12: That's such a massive unknown that to suggest really what Junior suggested or what you suggested, I just feel like, guys, we can't get out over our skis when a guy has played, I think, a total of 15 playoff games in his entire career so far. Like,
13: played nothing. Like, he's a baby.
12: Like, the greatest defender in NBA history has got to be Bill Russell. It's just got to be. And right after that, it's Hakeem Olajuwon, I would think. And you know, again, I'm not suggesting Bill Russell would be as dominant in today's game, but I do think Olajuwon would do okay, and I assume Bill Russell would. I don't know, but you just can't at age 22. I don't think you can vault him over each of those. You can say he has better tools.
13: Yeah, and I think that even if he's not winning five MVPs, he's going to...
12: Wasn't Tim Duncan like on the all-defensive team 15 years?
13: Mm-hmm. And he's going to end up winning, though, how many defensive MVPs?
12: If the train stays on the track, countless.
13: Yeah. I mean, it's...
12: But that's...
13: It's that's
12: everything about a guy who is that big and that odd of a body.
13: Yeah.
12: And I remember this in my own little world with Giannis, which is probably Bob Bingo, but at age 20, you're so excited that he's so talented and seemingly so singular, but then you just start stressing every time he's in a collision for the next 5 to 10 years is this the one that's going to rob him of his ceiling? And even 20-year-old Giannis looks multiple times more durable than Wemby. Now, maybe Wemby is this athletic freak of science that we've never seen before, which is great, but I just don't think it's a given.
13: I can't figure out for the life of me, as I'm being incredibly effusive with praise.
14: Is this your essay now?
13: Yes, you can sign your radio. Or I'm signing your radio right now.
14: Right now, okay.
13: Yes, as you're driving, I want you to think about my hand reaching through the air conditioning vent, gently caressing your thigh to let you know that I'm there.
14: Fishing a pen out of the center console.
12: Out of the ashtray.
13: Frantically, like, yeah. Trying to throw the Altoids on the ground and all that. And then I gently sign your radio. And then I grab your lover in the passenger seat. I just kind of do stuff.
12: Hmm.
13: So...
14: Blast a little bit.
12: Do you sign the snake?
0: Can I opt out of this? Why am I just letting this happen?
14: Yeah. And then before you recoil your hand back into the AC vent, you do a little snail trail underline under your signature.
13: So how can a guy who is that tall and has that wingspan and is that athletic walk away from any game, much less the most important game of his earthly existence, and we'll call that last night, and walk away with a rebound total of 6, and walk away from shooting at a percentage that you should be able to shoot 80% from the field at all times, just basically based on your height. Look, I'm giving him the defensive player of the year and the greatest thing we've seen defensively, but these lapses in scoring and lapses in rebounding, like, I don't understand it.
14: He did miss a few bunnies.
13: Yeah, he did. He did.
14: Just rimmed out.
13: And I know he's such a baby. I completely understand that. But I've also seen him play a ton this year, including that first game against the Mavericks where it's like, oh, my God, what am I watching here? But if you get you're a great defensive player because you're tall and you're super athletic and you're going to be this way for 20 years type thing, can't you play the other angle of it when he completely disappears from rebounding? That's what... Like
14: in the biggest game of his career to date.
13: Yes, and the guy that's guarding you at all times, and Isaiah Hartenstein, is manhandling you.
12: Yeah.
13: And he
12: is. Those two things are related.
13: Well, yeah.
14: And Hartenstein went for 12 and 15.
13: Hartenstein, if you did not know, if you had no idea about either player and you tuned in last night, you'd be like, that guy is that he's the better player. Which makes no sense. I love the Isaiah Hartenstein push shot, though. Isn't that
12: that's crazy?
13: A throwback.
12: I've never seen a dude that big with that good a teardrop.
13: I know, it's so great, but it is so weird. And again, it goes back to the whole Wemby thing of nothing looks right. Nothing to me.
12: Well,
13: it all looks so weird and awkward. And then when you put him in the biggest stage like this, and things look really off. When it looks off, it looks horrible.
12: I'd like to circle back to our conversation about an hour and a half ago. About the marathon that these playoff runs are and these series are. And that's what's so great about playoff hockey and playoff basketball is it's 2 weeks.
18: of every other night. And it's like when you watch boxing and you hear the fighters kind of describe what used to be a 15-round heavyweight fight, is that you're putting deposits down in the early rounds that you won't reap dividends until the late rounds. But those body blows that look like they do no damage, they add up, and they add up, and they add up. And I go back to games one and two when Wemby looks like the greatest player in the universe, but Hartenstein is...
13: They didn't put Hartenstein on him until game two.
18: That's when it really turned. Yes. Is, are you guys just going to let him like hug Wemby and just sort of put him in these sort of body holds that are exhausting and lean on him and wear on him and follow him? And this is, again, this goes back to the Jordan rules and the Pistons and all those things, is that over the course of those first four games, you're fine. But now when we get to the championship rounds, you know, the 12th through 15th rounds in a heavyweight fight, but in these best of seven series, you're talking games 5, 6, and 7, and your legs are dead, and you just don't have it anymore, and you're exhausted, and they finally have worn you down, and all the Hartenstein, okay, now back to whoever is going to lean on Wemby. I do think it's a real thing that as we approach the end of May and the early part of June, especially the young guys who think that they're fine.
13: Mm-hmm.
18: Like they have not ever, Wemby has never had to say, I'm not in good enough shape, because he always has been.
13: Yeah.
18: But he's also never had to do this Ironman triathlon he's in right now. And he also feels like he's kind of by himself, because if I don't play the hero tonight, we can't win. Okay, I'm exhausted, but I'm going to try to get a good night's sleep, and hopefully tomorrow will be fine. And by the way, it is in the first half. But then the tank starts to go empty again, and it goes empty earlier and earlier the further you go into the playoffs. This is the grueling grind, and this is the evolution of, okay, I'm going to spend all summer, I'm going to hire a new trainer, new nutritionist, all this stuff, all these hyperbolic chambers, and all, like, it's all part of this.
14: Hyperbaric.
18: Hyperbaric, not hyperbolic. That's totally different.
14: Corby,
18: that's
14: Corby. Always in the
13: I love that chamber.
18: Anyway, I really think we're seeing that now, and I do think the whole Hartenstein thing might be evidence of Coach Dagg really hitting a home run here of, and I assume they had this conversation of, let's wear him down, and let's wear him down slowly but surely, but understand, man, we're doing damage here that will pay off in the second week of this series.
14: Well, and that's why
18: I think the Stars felt this against the Wild. Their legs were gone in games 5 and 6.
14: Yeah, I mean, I guess it's not apt in the Stars example, but in the example of the Spurs and any team that's on the rise, like, they're not ready yet, because the only way that you can know what it takes to finish the marathon is to almost finish the marathon.
18: Yeah, 100%.
13: And Isaiah Hartenstein is 7 foot, 250 pounds. Wemby, 7'5", 225, 230, whatever it is. Probably lost 10 pounds since the playoffs started. They probably both have. But Isaiah Hartenstein's been in the league for 8 years. Or 7 or 8 years or whatever, and kind of been a journeyman. He's played on a bunch of different teams. I to be honest with you, when he got to Oklahoma City, I thought he was a Knick forever. He was a Knick for like 2 years.
18: Is that it?
13: Yeah, he was in Houston. He was in Cleveland.
18: Yeah.
13: So he's kind of a journeyman, but the fact that the 27 or 28-year-old body that he has is not completely worn out, because he is putting in the work times 10. Like, he's doing anything and everything, but Wemby is the one that is slowly being pushed to half court.
18: Well, and Hardenstein doesn't have to play big minutes, and there are series where the Thunder don't even need him.
13: Yeah.
18: But they need him for this specific role against this specific player, and some guys have made their careers on being the one guy who can make Kevin Durant work, or the one guy who can make whatever player that you know you're going to run into, and we have to have an answer for him.
13: Yeah.
18: So put a roster spot and put a contract together and make sure we get this one tool in the toolbox. We're only going to need this one time, but when we need it, we need you, bro, to wear Wemby down. Not tonight, but over the next 15 days, lean on him, foul him,
13: well, it's working,
18: frustrate him. And maybe there will be a game where Wemby doesn't hardly even go in the paint.
13: Now, to Wimby's credit, and dude, that's now 6 rebounds?
18: I know.
13: And you're, 6 rebounds.
18: And if you just look at the game log.
13: How is that?
18: I realize the game one, he made the mistake of getting an A-plus in the first semester of college. Never do that, kids. But when you put your stats at 41 points and 24 rebounds, and the next game it drops to 21 and 17. Then the next game it drops again to 26 and 4. Then the next, you know, it keeps going down because the tank is not as full. And again, this is what makes these playoffs and winning championships so impossible, is somehow you've got to have something left in the final round. And like in hockey, you just keep hitting them, keep hitting their stars. We're going to take their legs. And if we don't take their legs out, their next opponent is going to love playing them because they won't have anything left. And that's the gauntlet, man.
13: Yeah.
18: It's so great.
13: It's brutal to watch. And I'm sure.
18: And Wimby will get in the weight room, dude. He'll look like a superhero when he's 25.
13: Will he?
18: I bet he will.
13: Can you look at that height? It's really difficult to look any different, I think, than you already are.
18: I mean, maybe, but you look at like David Robinson and Giannis and these guys who really transformed their bodies, and you're like, yeah, well, maybe it can be done.
13: I don't have to look like Greg Kite.
18: I don't know, but you get really frustrated if you feel like you got bullied by a guy who's not even a starter, you know?
13: Yeah.
18: And you're like, this ain't going to happen next year.
13: All right, let's come back and let us do a snaky pity next.
1: The Ticket.
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27: Making sure your kids get enough sleep. It's one of the most important things you can do for them as a parent, and yet it's often overlooked. Not only does sleep in the early years set the stage for mental and physical health, it also creates the foundation for how one sleeps later in life. That's according to the National Sleep Foundation. Now, that organization recommends 14 to 17 hours a night for newborns, 12 to 15 for infants, 11 to 14 for toddlers, 10 to 13 for preschoolers, and 9 to 11 for school-aged children. When it's age appropriate, start by talking to your kids about why sleep is important. It helps their body grow, helps their brains learn, helps their mood stay steady. Don't underestimate the importance of a routine. You can even narrate what you're doing step by step to help them along the way. I'm Dr. Sanjay Gupta, helping you live a better life.
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2: Get ready for an all-new Hardline segment. It's time to step into the Snake Pit. And now, with something completely over the top, the host and star of the Snake Pit, Snake.
3: Concert? American Leak Detection. All right. So, welcome.
4: Thank you.
3: It's good to be here. So, the other day, there was an article in the Dallas Morning News. And I'm going to throw you back in the Wayback Machine because there's a name that's mentioned in here that I certainly remember as a kid. And I know I had his football card, but I don't really remember much about the name Cornell Green, the former Cowboy safety slash cornerback that I guess when he retired, he started 145 games at cornerback, led the team in interceptions four times, five Pro Bowls,

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1: That on January 1st, 1957, along with split-in Frank Clark, Green was one of the first black players to compete in the Orange Bowl, the New Year's Day Classic. And so you were literally at the time integrating these bowl games that had never seen a black player before. He says, that's the same day Syracuse's Jim Brown was starring here in the Cotton Bowl against TCU. How schools like the University of Texas would not permit black athletes on their team for more than a decade after this remains a shameful piece of local history. Which I think most people know that the last team to be all white and win a national championship was Texas. And that was in 69, maybe?
2: I believe it was 69,
1: yes. Yeah, that was like the big shootout and all that. And we were like, well, they beat all the teams that had black players. Nice. Well, no, they played in the Southwest Conference, and there were maybe two or three black guys. SMU had Jerry Levias, I think, and it was just a bunch of white dudes. Like, that's it. That's why
3: a bunch of country strong white dudes.
1: Right. That's for another conversation. But that got me thinking of, okay, if that happened, if Texas didn't integrate until 1970, who were the last teams to integrate?
2: In college football?
1: In college football.
2: Okay.
1: Just in college football. And you probably can guess. If you don't guess it right off the bat, you can guess in probably third or fourth try pretty easily.
2: My initial guess is BYU.
1: No. You need to think more Southern.
2: Yeah, for some reason I had it in my head, though, that they were fielding a white team, which is probably a very hurtful thing to say, but...
3: Ole Miss?
1: Yeah, so it's kind of a tie between Georgia, Ole Miss, LSU, and Alabama.
2: A tie?
1: They all kind of did it around 1972.
2: You go first?
1: Pretty much. And as you can imagine, back in the day, I mean, to me, this is what like freaks me out, is that this was going on when we were alive. Now, barely...
2: Yeah, speak for yourself, buddy.
1: But it was going on, like, right when we were tiny kids. And we probably, if we could have heard our grandparents watching college football when they're like, what is going on my TV? Right? Just freaking out because there's one black guy on the Alabama roster. Go ahead.
2: I just find that so odd that you would watch pro football and see how many of the prominent professional players are black, and then go to your university that same weekend, and the idea of an all-white roster would be completely normalized to you.
1: I know.
2: Like, and that, so I just, that doesn't compute
1: at all. Like, how many MVPs did Jim Brown win up to this point?
2: Like he was
1: already retired. Jim Brown's retired before Alabama, LSU, Ole Miss and Georgia allowed a black player to play for him.
2: That's really hard to believe.
1: Dude, it's unbelievable. So I'm like, all right, well, what happened? Which team was it that made this happen? Because I guarantee you it was the Spider-Man meme of like, I ain't doing it. You doing it? Hell no, I ain't doing it. You doing it? No! Well, there was a moment, and I'd never heard about this before. And the moment was Bear Bryant, who could see the future, and the future was not white guys, all white. And Bear Bryant was on a golfing trip with John McKay, who was the USC head coach.
2: A breakthrough in race relations happened on a golf trip, you say?
1: Right. And it's in the off season, and John McKay's talking to him about his team. And at the time, John McKay had 18 black players. O.J. had won the Heisman 5 years ago. O.J. And if you've seen college highlights of O.J. Simpson, it's unbelievable how great he was, obviously. Well, the Alabama Civil War bros, remember, this is 1970.

0: 90. And so these are grandkids of people that fought in the Civil War. Hell, kids are still alive at that point who fought in the Civil War, and they think one way and one way only. Well, Bear Bryant's like, we're getting ready to get our asses kicked year after year after year, and it's never going to end. And I think for like 2 or 3 years in a row, Bama was like 5-6 and 6-5. And but guess what? All white. This is just what we do. And so he asked John McKay if USC would come to Alabama to play in Tuscaloosa to open the 1970 season or 71 season. And they broker a deal, and apparently this was the Bear Bryant, like, I need to show everyone. Everyone needs to see this. And so this is the opening here of this cut. I went back and I started reading all about this game.
1: Okay.
0: And then there was a piece that ESPN had done that I found.
1: All right.
0: On this particular game that Jeremy Schapp did. And they open with the George Wallace line that is now infamous. He was the governor of Alabama, and this was only 7 years prior.
2: And I say segregation now, segregation tomorrow, and segregation forever.
3: This was Alabama in the 1960s. As the 1970s dawned, Alabama was still in the throes of the struggle for civil rights. And Bear Bryant's Crimson Tide was still all white. Then, Bryant asked his good friend John McKay of USC if he'd bring his Trojans to Birmingham to open the 1970 season. By 1970, USC had 18 black players on the varsity roster.
0: So, Alabama had none. And they barely had any black students, and that was what George Wallace was freaking out about, was allowing black students. And so the Alabama way of thinking at the time was, all right, we're fine. Like, we're not doing bad. And so as this cut explains, this is where this was the way of Alabama thinking prior to this game.
4: Question was, if we can win without them, right? That's where some in the Alabama fan base were. Look, we're really good without that, so why do we want to do that?
3: Many have theorized that Bear Bryant had one singular motivation for scheduling USC: to demonstrate for Alabama's fans why the time for change had arrived.
0: Okay, so imagine having the balls. This is he never admitted this, by the way. This is all just speculation on why Bear Bryant would invite a team to his home turf to watch them get slaughtered. And the reason is because he had to convince these people that, look, we have to do this. If we want to compete, it's almost, I don't want to compare it to NIL, but it's almost like we're not doing NIL. Like
1: this is absolutely the one good thing about racism, which I've been besmirched for quite a bit on this radio station.
0: Yeah.
1: And I'll say it again. The great thing about the battle for racial equality is that there is athletic benefit in being welcoming to all. Your teams will be better. It's a great thing that has been built into this, which of course makes a funny drop, but it's true. The coaches who are thought-provoking about inclusion actually get the benefit of having better teams.
0: Yeah, 100%.
1: I mean, what a great way to fight racism.
0: Well, what did Barry Switzer said it forever. And it sounds trite when he says it because you don't put the picture in the frame, but he would say in the late 60s, I recruited the black players. I knew what was going on, and I recruited them better than anyone else. And you hear that, and you're like, well, that's kind of like almost racist, you say. Well, that was groundbreaking at the time. You didn't just go out and recruit black players because you're in the South, and nobody recruited black players. That wasn't a thing. So here comes game time, and Alabama is really, really high on this team that they have mm-hmm. rolling in there at the time. They're like, we got this. We're going to kick their ass. And then the game started.
3: Sam Cunningham, USC's backup fullback, entered the game on the Trojans' opening possession.
5: Our spring practice was tougher than that game. I mean, the holes looked like you could drive a car through them, and no disrespect to Alabama.
6: Our guys on defense were as tough as a $3 steak, and they just could not get him down.
3: Cunningham scored twice in the first quarter. He was unstoppable, as were most of his teammates, on offense and defense. The Crimson Tide, the pride of Southern football, got manhandled. The Trojan offense gained 559 yards. Sam Cunningham carried the ball 12 times for 135 yards. The final score, 42-21. If Bear Bryant had truly hoped the Trojans would make a point that was impossible for Alabama fans to misunderstand, they had, and then some.
7: At the end of the game, Bear Bryant was in the middle of the field with the biggest smile you've ever seen in your whole life, smiling, shaking McKay's hand. Did you ever see Bear Bryant smile after such a loss?
0: He knew. And it wasn't that close, by the way. 42-21 did not tell the story. And they racked up 560 yards of rush yards on. I mean, they obliterated Alabama. And that was it. The next year, guess who's integrated? And then they did it, and then LSU did it, and then Ole Miss did it, and then Georgia did it.
8: Well, and one clarification, because this is like scholarship players and players, black players starting. Because famously, and my wife always tells this story, that Ken, in his senior season, 1967, they did have a few walk-on black players, including a guy named Andrew Purnell. And there's a story about Purnell saying that, you know, it wasn't like we were ostracized, that everyone was just distant to us. No one talked to us until Ken Stabler came and talked to us.
0: Well, that's good to know. But yeah, I mean, I think that most people, like the first guy, I can't remember the name for the University of Texas guy that was the first player that was integrated, Whittier. Mm-hmm. Whittier, I think, is his last name.
1: I wish I could help you on that one.
0: Yeah, I'm pretty sure. He was a guard. His name was Whittier. And no one wanted to room with him. So this is, again, 1970, 1971. And one of, I can't remember which the guy's name is that said, I'll do it. He was a senior. He's like, I'll room with him. And as he puts it, the white guy that roomed with him, I lost all my friends. He's like, but I didn't care because I knew what this was doing. And I think there were so many people that were aware of the moment. Probably Ken Stabler was one of them, aware of what this was. It wasn't just letting black guys on the team.
8: Yeah, knowing it's symbolic of what's happening in the entire country.
0: Exactly, exactly.
1: An article from that account is, Mr. Cunningham is famously said to have done more to integrate Alabama in 60 minutes of football than Martin Luther King Jr. was able to do in 20 years.
0: Dude, I believe it. It's as sad as that is. I believe that. But it's just such
1: they outgained Bama by 300 yards, and all six touchdowns were scored by black players.
0: Yeah. So you think that left an impact, an imprint? Like, those people in the stands having to sit through that?
8: Where can we get some of them?
0: Well, and that's the other thing, is you keep reading about this, and then they decide to integrate, and the people that turned in their season tickets at Alabama, like, uh-uh, I'm done. And again, that's our lifetime.
8: Well, and then think about how much after that was the hurdle of accepting a black quarterback.
0: Oh, yeah.
1: Bro.
0: Oh, my God. This is crazy. Anyway, so yeah, reading about Cornell Green took me down
1: that
0: rabbit hole.
1: That's incredible. I honestly didn't know anything about this story.
0: I didn't either. I didn't know anything about it, but that's kind of how it all got started back in the early 70s.
1: Good stuff, Snake Pit.
0: All right. Thank you, Snake Pit listener. Let's get into, in 3 minutes, the sweep.
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19: 20 years ago, the average attention span was about 2.5 minutes. Today, it's just 47 seconds. Pretty disconcerting. That's according to new research out of UC Irvine. But really, this isn't our fault, at least not entirely. We can blame technology and the world around us. Attention, it turns out, is not an unlimited resource. You only have so much of it to give. Start paying more attention to what times of the day you seem to be at your mental peak. Try to knock out the more complicated stuff during that time. It's also important to take breaks every so often so you can more easily lock in when you're trying to concentrate. One expert said, even trying to visualize where you want to end your day with everything all wrapped up or with tons left to do, that can act as a real motivator. I'm Dr. Sanjay Gupta, helping you live a better life.
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3: Ticket Ticker. Ticker brought to you by Michelob Ultra Zero, the official beer of FIFA World Cup 26 and the Diamond Factory. Following a sweep at the hands of the Angels over the weekend and being no-hit by the Astros on Monday, Rangers respond with a 10-run offensive showing. Two roster moves today. Andrew McCutchen designated for assignment. Veteran Nicky Lopez has been signed. An 8-year career with five teams. He'll bat ninth and play second tonight. Jacob deGrom against Houston's Michael Burrows at 7:05. Diamond Talk on the Ticket. Carolina Hurricanes have played 11 games in the Stanley Cup playoff. They've won 10 of them. They have a 2-1 series lead on Montreal as they head into Game 4 this evening at the Bell Center in Montreal at 7. And Packers running back Josh Jacobs has been released from jail today after his arrest on several domestic violence charges. Two of the charges are felonies. The investigation is open and ongoing. Jacobs' attorneys have denied the allegations. That is the Ticket Ticker. 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
0: All right, 6 o'clock here on the Hardline. Dave's going to have community quick hits for us in just a second. Close it out with some Sturm Center. We are petty, a petty bunch. And maybe living in Dallas is one of those cities, there's probably five or six of them on the planet, where you seem to have enemies all over the great land, where you can just say, I don't like them, I hate them, I hate them, I hate them, I hate them, I hate them. Really, you don't like anyone. You don't like anybody but your team to win. But there are other teams that, if they're still hanging around when you're eliminated, you certainly draw great joy from seeing their season end. And that is part of the sports experience. It's not just the pain of your team losing. You then somehow can get a little bit of joy out of seeing your enemies get their ass kicked.
5: Yeah.
0: And that's the way it is with the Colorado Avalanche.
1: Yeah, for sure. That's a sign you have a great rivalry. And it also is why I'm so confused, and I don't think there's that many people out there anymore that feel this way. But those of you who do, I'm still going to say you're weird. That when you lose, you start to cheer for my conference because I want my conference to win. Knowing full well that those are your most hated rivals. You guys are weird.
0: See,
1: hating your rivals is the life force that renews inside me every year. That what happened last night in Las Vegas was worthy of fist pump. And high-fiving in my living room with my young hockey fan, because we were quite pleased that Colorado finally had the sword thrust into their chest. And tell me again what their, you know, halfway through the season when their record is 31-2-7 and that they're definitely winning the Stanley Cup. Tell me about those two wins you had in your first 41 games, or your two losses in your first 41 games. Very historic. Congratulations.
0: Yeah.
1: This is the statue we build. The only had two losses on January 3rd. And, I mean, it's clearly one of the best teams in NHL history. But you still have to do it. And I'm sorry. It's too much fun rooting against those guys. And more specifically, their fan base, who definitely invented hockey for the rest of us to enjoy. And just the general attitude they've had over the last 30 years of dealing with the Stars and losing to the Stars many, many times in the playoffs. And then they've won three Stanley Cups over that stretch. Stars have only won one. And then the Mikko Rantanen trade. And you know what? I'm sorry, Avalanche fans. But in the end, you wanted You wanted this new world and this historic team, and you wanted Marty Natchez, and you wanted Kadri back, and you wanted Brock Nelson, and just all these pieces you could get because you weren't having to pay Miko, and you got them. And they were all wonderfully absent in the Western Conference Finals, and they didn't just lose, Corby. They put one of the most embarrassing sweeps out there that you've ever seen.
0: Yeah, and
1: they were swept as heavy favorites in a series,
0: right,
1: which is the best demise possible.
0: Like, what could you have won had you bet on not just Vegas to win, because we said they were, what was it, minus 300 favorites, the Avalanche were?
1: Probably, yeah.
0: But if you could have predicted and bet on a sweep, that the numbers there had to have been astronomical, because every game, Colorado was a favorite.
1: Oh,
0: every
1: for sure,
0: game.
1: But I wouldn't want the money. In fact, I would pay the money to buy the sweep. Like, if the NHL said, how bad do you want the Avalanche to get swept in the Western Finals? And they said, Bob, we're going to need a couple hundred dollars from you. Okay, yeah, here you go. Here, right now.
0: Yeah.
1: I don't want your money for winning this. The win was what happened to them. And does this sound disgustingly distasteful and ungentlemanly? Hey, you know what? We all have our vices in life. Other people have choose other vices to ruin their life. Mine is petty sports hate of my enemies. And last night was a great night.
0: Yeah, and I feel like we've
1: one of the best teams we've ever seen.
0: We've been knocked over the head bad by our rivals, if you will, in the last decade, with the Astros run and the Eagles run, and Colorado's been really good. I do feel like
1: they have stacked a lot of first round losses. They're like a first round dynasty.
0: But they do have one. But I feel like we are owed this. We've been through our really rough times, because think about it, forever and ever and ever, it seemed like that those enemies that we might have had never really won anything, ever. You know? Colorado became that in the late 90s, but the Eagles never did. We were just like, whatever. Move on. You know? And now we've had the Astros weren't even a thing to us because they were in a different league, and then they just moved into the division. But,
1: well, so what's next with the Avalanche, you're asking?
0: Well, when are they going to fire their coach?
1: I would say by early next week he'll be gone, but
5: the effort last night.
0: How long did it take Pete DeBoer to get fired?
5: A week?
0: Was it a full week?
1: It was a good time, because you had the Gallardi mocking the idea of getting rid of his coach in the time between the end of the series and the firing. So I feel like a week is about right.
5: Yeah.
0: Okay.
5: But yeah, Colorado, they couldn't even enter the zone, much less muster any shots in that third period.
1: Yeah, I think they had one shot in the final period and change. It was crazy. Now, again, they have their injuries, but yeah, welcome to the playoffs. Everyone has their injuries. We could tell you about some of those in Dallas and so forth, and every city can. That's the way it goes. Multiple reports have speculated that the Nashville Predators are going to go hard after Avalanche GM Chris McFarlane to run their hockey operations department. So their GM may or may not stay. And if he does stay, what will he do with his coach? And so there is some unrest about the future of the Avalanche in the front office. But now take a look at this. Gabriel Landeskog will be 34. Nathan MacKinnon will be 31. Brock Nelson will be 35. Nazem Kadri will be 36. Devin Taves will be 32. Josh Manson, 35. Even Val Nichushkin, 31. Scott Wedgwood, 34. So a massive part...
0: oldest team in the league?
1: A massive part of their core is getting pretty old. The one guy who's not getting old is our little darling, young Cale Makar. And, of course, he was pretty hurt in this series. Going back to Game 1 of the Minnesota series, I think his shoulder's been pretty jacked, and he tried to play through it. And nobody's going to say a bad thing about Cale Makar. He's a stud. Excuse me. But he's going to need a contract. And he is 27. And much like Jason Robertson, he's entering the final year. Unlike Jason Robertson, though, he's not restricted this year. So he's on the books and entering his UFA year at $9 million a year. So he signed a 6-for-54 back in the COVID year in 2020. So that's actually over. It's actually, he's entering his final season. And the reports are his new AAV is going to be double that. So he's going to go from 9 to somewhere between 16 a year if they give him a sweetheart, or if he gives them a sweetheart hometown discount. But if he wants, I imagine Cale Makar can get 20 a year. And against the NHL cap, with what you're already paying McKinnon, what you're already paying Natchez, and where they're going, there's a real chance the Avalanche are going to look way different. And so I'm not suggesting this is their last dance, because as long as you have McKinnon at 31 and Makar at 27, you should be really good. And figure the rest of your roster out. But it's going to get pretty interesting there if they continue to run it back. And as the story in The Athletic goes, the talk about the future of the Avalanche, man, when they won the Cup in 22, this is one of those deals where if we are in the hyperbolic chamber, we'd be talking about they're about to go on a dynasty run of 4-6 or 3-5.
0: Yeah.
1: Like, that was the expectation level, is that this is your next heavyweight. And now it's been 4 years of we're one of the best two or three teams in the league, and where's our cup? Like, don't
0: First round, second round.
1: Okay. And, first round, second round, back to first round, and now this swept in the third round. And for some reason, they went further, but getting swept by an underdog team,
0: it looks way worse.
1: Actually feels...
5: Yeah, I'll take three straight way more enjoyable Western Conference Finals loss.
1: And they replace Mikko with Marty Natchez, who is a tremendous player. But in two playoffs with the Avalanche, he has one goal each postseason after 100 points this year. He's got one goal last year, one goal this year, which brings him to two. And with his next goal, he'll tie Mikko Rantanen's third period against Colorado in Game 7 last year.
0: Sure, that was posted. All right, Dave, let's do some community quick hits.
5: Bob, it happened. It happened.
6: The Ticket Summer Chill Soccer Party has three teams crossing streams. 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The Time Wasters get Pitchy Dog at 7. And the U.S. men's team takes the pitch at 8. 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
5: Well, we have to wait until tomorrow night for the NBA playoffs to resume. 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
14: A Better Life with Dr. Sanjay Gupta.
19: We all know how important it is to stay active as we age, especially as we get older. But I've come to realize that for as good as people are about getting their cardio in, a lot of older folks really don't seem to be doing the recommended amount of strength training or even understand why it's so important. It helps you stay functional and therefore independent for as long as possible. Certified strength and conditioning specialist Dana Santis says a great place to start is not with dumbbells or barbells, but with your body weight, which allows you to build strength while also learning how your body moves and where your limitations exist. It also reduces the risk of overwhelming your connective tissue, which adapts more slowly than muscles as we get older. Once you're comfortable, you can dial up that intensity, but do it slowly, do it carefully. I'm Dr. Sanjay Gupta, helping you live a better life.
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0: Ticker brought to you by the Diamond Factory and Michelob Ultra Zero, the official beer of FIFA World Cup 26. Ahead of their game with the Astros tonight, the Rangers have designated Andrew McCutchen for assignment, the 39-year-old hitting 192 in his time with Texas. Rangers signed veteran infielder Nicky Lopez to a one-year deal, 8 years of experience, just 22 games in the last two seasons. He will bat ninth and play second. Jacob deGrom in search of career win number 100. Diamond Talk on the ticket this evening. Carolina Hurricanes are two wins away from their first Stanley Cup final appearance since 2006. They look to make it six straight road wins in the playoffs as they take on Montreal tonight with a 2-1 series lead. It'll be a 7 o'clock puck drop. And about a month before the beginning of the World Cup, an investigation into FIFA's ticketing practices has been opened by the states of New York and New Jersey. Attorneys citing that FIFA used dynamic pricing to raise costs for fans by as much as 34% from October through April. That is the Ticket Ticker. I'm Kevin Landrum, Sports Radio 96.7 and 1310. The Ticket.
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3: Okay, Dave.
5: Thank you. Well, Bob, it's appropriate that this happened today in Fort Worth. First responders from Denton Emergency Services responded around 8:56 in the morning in North Fort Worth to a helicopter crash.
6: Whoa.
3: For real?
5: For real.
3: Oh, no.
5: When emergency officials arrived, they found a helicopter on its side and two injured passengers. Both were taken to the hospital. We don't have any update on their condition.
6: Because earlier in the show, Bob said that no helicopter could take him out.
3: Why do you have to make things up?
6: Unless it was Rambo's.
5: No, he said that he would never set foot on a helicopter.
3: I just don't think helicopters are for me.
6: Yeah, but I mean, you probably said that about driverless cars, too.
3: I've never said that about driverless cars. I'm intrigued.
6: Have you still not? Oh, you've done it.
3: Yeah, of course I did it.
6: You did it with me.
3: I was the first person on this show to be on a Waymo.
6: Well, we were in it together.
3: I got in first.
6: Oh, okay.
5: What about a...
6: That's like the twins.
5: What about a...
6: I came out first.
5: What about a self-flying car when those arrive?
3: I'll probably stay grounded, as I always do.
5: Even if it takes half the time.
6: Why would a self-flying plane take half the time?
5: Because it doesn't have to sit in traffic. Don't you ever watch Star Wars?
6: Oh, I thought you meant like general, like air travel, like...
5: No.
6: Pilotless travel. You're talking about like a little...
5: Like when they have...
6: home plane.
5: Yeah, when they have like a Waymo, but it's drones.
6: Yeah. All he had to say was, do you watch Star Wars? And I totally got what he was saying.
5: Yeah.
3: Yeah.
5: It's like a land speeder with a robot pilot.
3: I feel like we've lost the plot here with our helicopter incident, though.
6: Yeah, but I'm way more interested in Star Wars travel than it seems a lot cooler.
5: Yeah.
6: Especially in forests.
5: How did you enjoy...
3: Why do they have so much traffic on those planets?
5: How did you enjoy your Tuesday runoff?
6: It was... I had fun.
5: Did you?
6: In it? Yeah.
5: Did you vote?
6: Oh, I thought it was a... I thought I had to run. No, I did not. I didn't vote. But I plan on it.
3: I voted for the Measers.
6: Can I still vote?
5: No, it's over.
6: All right.
5: You have to wait for the fall. So these were the runoffs for the primaries that were held earlier this spring.
6: Don't they always say that runoffs, they... Like, I saw Colin Allred's numbers against whoever he was running against.
5: And yeah, it
6: was
5: turnout like is...
6: 8,000 votes.
5: Yeah, turnout is...
6: Terrible.
5: Not significant at all compared to even the primaries.
3: Well, but the Paxton Cornyn runoff was 20-fold the Democratic runoff, right?
5: Yes. Yes, because that was the most hotly contested race, and that's the one that we're going to talk about. As Texas Attorney General Ken Paxton, he secured the Republican U.S. Senate nomination, ousting incumbent John Cornyn by nearly 2-1. So in the primary, it was kind of a dead heat, enough to spawn a runoff. But then the endorsement from Trump definitely pushed Paxton over the top, and he basically doubled up Cornyn.
6: Yeah.
5: And so during his victory speech, Paxton thanked Trump for his endorsement, and he pledged to support the America First agenda. He also thanked John Cornyn for his service.
6: That was nice.
5: Yeah.
6: What all he get arrested for, get in trouble for, like infidelity, theft? Well, like, there's a lot going on, right?
5: Okay, so in 2015, he was indicted for securities fraud, which he settled and paid $300,000 in restitution.
6: Nothing.
5: And then in 2023, the Texas House impeached him on allegations of bribery and abuse of office.
6: How did
5: he get? Then he was acquitted.
6: Oh, okay.
5: By the Senate, the Texas Senate.
6: Okay.
5: But yeah, so, and then after he thanked Cornyn, his opponent in the primary, he turned his guns towards his opponent in the fall, Democrat James Tallarico, saying that Tallarico is too extreme for Texas. He said he's a vegan who thinks God is non-binary and there are actually six biological sexes. And he called him Tofu Tallarico. So he's ripping a page out of the Trump playbook.
6: Oh, God.
3: He's a vegan.
5: Who thinks God is non-binary.
3: Tofu Tallarico.
5: Yeah. Yeah, so
3: this is about to be the biggest campaign beating since the last one, isn't it?
5: Yeah. It's
6: well, this one's going to be heavy.
5: Yeah.
3: This one's going to be.
6: Because this guy
5: get ready for.
6: This guy's like the most true blue Christian.
3: Every football there game is going to be ruined between here and Election Day, isn't it?
6: Yeah. And before this is over, this guy, who is, again, like the truest Christian we've seen.
3: Didn't he go to seminary?
6: Yes. He went to seminary. That he is going to be turned into, like...
3: Mephistopheles.
6: Yes. The devil that
5: the
6: wears
5: devil
6: horns.
5: In disguise.
6: Yeah.
5: Yes. So, his social media, back in March, they posted a picture of him eating a turkey leg at the Texas State Fair as their official statement on the vegan accusations.
3: But it was made of tofu.
5: And then he recently had an interview saying that he's been eating barbecue since before Ken Paxton's first indictment. That was a pretty good line. And speaking of Paxton, there is an explosive report by the Daily Mail that Paxton has purchased a $2.1 million mansion inside a gated community in Frisco with his lover.
6: Wait, this is from the UK rag?
5: Yeah.
6: The Guardian?
5: Well, the Daily Mail. They have a US edition.
6: Oh, okay, okay.
5: Yeah. And so it's a 5-bedroom, 5-bath, 5,000 square foot house with a swimming pool that backs up to the Stonebriar Country Club golf course.
6: We've done remotes from there.
5: And so it was purchased on February 13th with his girlfriend, Tracy Duhon. And so she is a mother of seven who was married.
6: Seven?
5: Yeah, who was married to a
6: gross
5: Louisiana car dealer owner when she met Paxton a couple years ago.
3: Car dealer or car dealer?
5: Car. Vehicle.
3: Oh, he didn't deal baseball cards?
5: No, no. He owns car dealerships.
3: Okay.
5: And so...
6: Wait,
5: she was,
6: is
5: she
6: he
5: was,
6: married now, or did he get divorced?
5: No, he's still married to Angela Paxton, but
6: are they getting a divorce?
5: They're going to court. They're in a...
3: Does your wife mind if you buy a house with your girlfriend?
5: They're in the midst of a messy divorce, and the new house is just 15 miles from the house that he used to share with Angela in McKinney.
6: Mm-hmm.
5: So...
3: And she's from the band Duhon Duhon?
6: Mm-hmm.
5: Yeah.
6: What's this one look like? What's the girlfriend look like? Anyone know?
5: She's not bad.
6: I'm not even going to address you, Bob.
5: She's kind of a conservative influencer.
6: No way.
5: Tracy Duhon. Yeah, if you want to look her up. Way better than Ken Paxton in his...
3: Does she have a new book coming
5: Dead
3: out?
5: Dead Eye Should Deserve.
6: Okay. Yeah, boy. Okay.
3: What?
6: Just the hair. Just so
5: can you believe she's pumped out seven?
6: Yeah, looks like she's been doing some yoga and stuff to...
3: You're mad she has hair?
6: Make everything right. It's just... I don't want to get into it, Bob.
3: I feel like...
6: I'm going to support Doohan Doohan, though, to get out of this conversation.
5: Yeah, we'll go ahead and give you two thumbs up for that one. If we can just move on.
6: Yeah.
5: In Melissa.
3: How dare she have hair?
5: In Melissa, the city.
6: Mm-hmm.
5: Last weekend, there was a tense moment as police officers from Melissa responded to a call at the Meadow Run Community Pool, where they found a man, Kevin Brown, holding a rifle. Not that Kevin Brown.
3: Not that Kevin Brown, okay.
5: He was arrested and charged with disorderly conduct. So this was a disagreement. A local resident named Victoria Cole was hosting her daughter's birthday party at the pool when the situation escalated.
6: Mm.
5: So Victoria Cole, the mother who was hosting the birthday party at the pool, she recorded this incident on her phone and then posted it to TikTok, where it has more than 2 million views.
6: Whoa.
5: And so the confrontation began. A woman approached Cole's daughter. I don't know if this is the birthday girl or another kid of hers, but she approached Cole's daughter about propping open the gate to the pool. Like, hey, you can't prop that open. This is for residents only or whatever. You know, she's caring.
6: Holding it for friends.
5: She's caring.
6: Yeah.
5: And so that led to a verbal altercation as adults from the birthday party come over to defend the daughter, saying, hey, it's not a big deal. We're hosting a party. We're just trying to let her friends in. And so during the argument, somebody mentions getting a gun.
6: Ugh.
5: So the woman, I guess, who started this confrontation told officers that she felt threatened and outnumbered and called her husband, Kevin Brown, to come to the pool. So he arrives a short time later with his rifle, and he's marching around the outside of the pool with it pointed at the ground. He's not pointing it at anybody.
6: Yeah.
5: But he's just making a show of, hey, I brought my gun. So what's up now, bitches?
3: So he wants the gate open or closed?
5: He wants it closed.
3: Okay.
5: Yeah. And so people at the pool see this guy with a gun, and they just like, all right, fun party. We're leaving now.
6: Thank you.
5: Well, you know, we don't need any cake. We don't even want to take it to go. And so, yes, he was arrested and charged with disorderly conduct, and they have not announced any additional charges or arrests, but it is still under investigation. But
3: when is it okay to bring your gun to a pool party, guys?
5: To a child's birthday party at a pool.
3: When? Can you make a list of all the times it's okay?
6: For letting someone in, like, or holding the gate open or whatever. Like,
5: yeah, or propping it open.
6: What are we doing? A rifle.
5: She felt threatened.
6: Yeah.
5: I mean, you don't know.
6: No, I guess I don't know.
5: I mean, maybe the birthday girl had a lot of attitude.
6: Yeah.
7: I'm going to open this door if I want to. It's my birthday.
3: What if she's trying to let the caravan in the pool?
6: Interesting. Now everybody gets their rifle.
5: They're trying to... They got confused. And
6: it's a secret portal.
5: Instead of crossing
6: the
5: Rio Grande, they're crossing the community pool.
3: Taking our jobs.
6: Why are they coming through our apartment complex?
5: All right. That's good.
6: All right. Good stuff, Community Quick Hits, man. Let's do a little Storm Center and close things out.
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25: 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As a dad of three daughters, I know how life really does become all about them the moment those kids are born. But I also know parents are still people too, who need their own attention beyond being mom or dad. And moms, in particular in those early years, can feel especially invisible in the eyes of other people. So what can you do to stop contributing to what is known as maternal invisibility? Women we spoke to said these two things were the most helpful. When people stopped to ask how they could best support them, number one, or when they took the initiative to handle certain tasks that obviously needed to be done. I'm Dr. Sanjay Gupta, helping you live a better life.
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2: Here's Bob.
4: All right, well, we talked about one of our favorite rivals. Let's talk about another one as OTAs are on in Philadelphia. And our favorite quarterback, Jalen Hurts, is claiming that his relationship with A.J. Brown is really good despite all the trade talk that is continuing around A.J. Brown. And A.J. has not joined our Eagles at OTAs this week, including Wednesday's session with the media. And his frustration with the Eagles' passing game over the past couple of years have been well documented. And some of that frustration has been directed at his quarterback, Jalen Hurts, team sources say, due in part to a perceived reluctance to throw the ball to A.J. Brown on tight window throws in zone coverage. So Brown, who has voiced his displeasure many times on social media and in interviews, has been expected to be traded this offseason.

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1: The 2026 cap hit for the Eagles to become far more manageable. They can cut it in half and throw half of it into 2027 after June 1st. Now, Hurts and Brown have been close for some time, as they claim, dating back to when Hurts hosted Brown on a recruiting visit in Alabama. We find out about on ESPN.com. Hurts is even the godfather to Brown's daughter.
2: Wow.
1: Do you know all this?
2: No.
1: Veteran defensive end Brandon Graham suggested in the latter stages of the 24 season that the relationship had frayed, though both parties have downplayed it. A team source said word began circulating within the organization around that time that things actually weren't good between the two. And Brown has married recently. The photos published on social media suggest that Hurts was not at the wedding. Hurts indirectly confirmed that while reiterating what he told reporters in January about where things stand between him and Brown.
2: Did you see A.J. Brown's wedding outfit?
1: Did not. What do you got?
2: Well,
3: is it the one that had like tigers on it?
2: It's got a lot going on. It looks kind of...
3: He definitely showed up as bride.
2: Yeah. Let me see. I'll show you. Bob, see if you would have worn this.
1: All right.
2: Would
1: I have worn what A.J. Brown wore to his wedding?
2: No, that's not it. Where's the fun picture? That. There it is.
1: Oh, wow.
2: Yeah.
1: Is that some sort of robe or gown of some sort?
2: Kimono? I don't know. It's got like anime and stuff on it. It's pretty hot.
1: Yeah, it is pretty hot. You might want to send that out there to your legions of fans.
2: Yeah.
1: Hurt said, "Nothing's changed. We're really good. I saw how beautiful the pictures came out at his wedding. I'm very happy for him and his wife and his family. It's a beautiful thing to step into a covenants." So, wow, step into covenants. So I was very excited and congratulatory towards that. The Eagles have set themselves up for life after Brown. They moved up to select Mekhi Lemon, traded for Dontavian Wicks, and signed Hollywood Brown and Elijah Moore to one-year deals.
2: God, how many one-year deals can Josh Hollywood sign?
1: Spares ahoy besides Lemon, but knock yourself out. There is an air of inevitability about his departure, even if his current teammates can't come right out and say it. Saquon Barkley's quote, "I am a big fan of A.J. Brown, one of my really good friends, one of my favorite teammates I've ever been around. I just respect him as a man, but this is a business. It's the NFL. Dave's dying. If I'm not here, Jalen's not here, whoever's not here, the show will go on."
2: Okay.
1: And we all agree with that. That's true with every last one of us.
2: So the deal has to be done by June 1st.
1: No. The deal can't happen until June 1st.
2: Oh, okay, gotcha.
1: The A.J. Brown contract, if you are curious, and I know that you are, he is just, let's see, in 2024, so their Super Bowl year, he signed a three-year extension to the tune of $96 million. And that extension carried tacked on to the end of his initial deal. So his initial deal with the Eagles was 4 for $100, if you'll recall. And I do. That when they did that trade, it was... Doggone it. I just lost my place. So when they did the deal with the Titans on draft day of 2022, they did a four-year deal for $100 million, $25 a year, and then much of it was voided for a new deal, and that one runs, honestly, it runs all the way to 2029, but the guaranteed money runs out after 2027. So he's basically on the books for about looks like 105 or so, 4 for 108, something.

0: in the 26 to 27 a million a year, and it does go 26 through 29, but it also looks like the guaranteed money is in these first 2 years. So if you're the Patriots, I feel like the Bills were also mentioned as a someone who was doing that deal. I'm trying to figure out what the dead money would be for the Eagles, though. Not to cut him, but to trade him, which I do think... I do think that does go against him. I'd have to look this up, but the hit, if you cut him, would be $76 million. There's no way the Eagles are taking that financial hit. But it'll be interesting to see the terms of this deal, not just from a standpoint of dead money, but from a standpoint of what the Eagles get back for A.J. Brown. Because honestly, Mekhi Lemon reminds me a lot more of Devontae Smith than he does A.J. Brown.
1: Another tiny.
0: And I love Lemon. I mean, he's very Amon St. Brown to me, Amon Ra, which is a slot who's got just a ton of juice in the middle of the field, which, you know, is kind of the thing with Jalen Hurts throwing against zones in the first place and into the middle of the field. And so I'm interested how the Eagles look, I guess is the long way to say that. By taking A.J. Brown out of the mix, I do think they've got some real questions in the second year post-Kellen Moore to try to sort out how the Eagles are going to see their offense.
1: Who did they hire as their OC after firing the guy that everybody called?
0: Well, they got rid of Petullo.
1: Yeah.
0: And now it's Sean Mannion.
1: Oh,
0: who
1: the
0: I believe
1: former Oregon
0: was the
1: State quarterback.
0: Quarterback coach for the Packers last year. And I'm sure he's going to get like 12 minutes to sort out these new receivers that they are going to try to add to Saquon, Jalen, and I believe we ran back the Dallas Goedert project. They did draft Eli Stowers from Vanderbilt, you'll remember.
1: Yep.
0: And we'll see. I mean, the Eagles are always going to be good, but how good will they be is the question that's on all of our minds. How old is Goedert now?
1: Whenever they won, he's got to be 8 years in now.
0: Looks like he's 31 right now.
1: Whenever they won the Super Bowl, that whole year, and I guess that run, that three-year run that they had when they got, I mean, everything flipped when they got A.J. Brown.
0: Oh, yeah.
1: Right? Like, everything did. They went from good to great pretty quickly. So, yeah, it'll be interesting.
0: Yeah, that was worth the
1: Hell
0: trade
1: yes,
0: to them.
1: It was.
0: But they sandwiched the 2024 Super Bowl win with two wild card round losses in those other years. So yeah. So they have kind of okay, so here's their last 5 years. All 5 years under Nick Sirianni. Lose in the wild card, lost Super Bowl, lose in the wild card, won Super Bowl, lose in the wild card. So you'll take it, for sure.
1: Yeah, where do we sign up from in this
2: city? No missed playoffs in there.
0: Yeah. No missed playoffs and win a Super Bowl and lose a Super Bowl. That sounds pretty good.
1: That sounds amazing.
0: But boy, no team just feeds the chaos monster quite like the Philadelphia Eagles.
1: You know,
0: they did lock up Dom.
1: I feel like, though, in Philly, it's you begged and pleaded that all you ever wanted was one. Right? Like, that's all you wanted.
0: One's
1: just
0: hard to get.
1: Give us one. And they got it. And then they got another. And yet they're still like this insufferable group of humans.
0: Well, can I say that all of that rationality is complete BS? We're seeing it with the Rangers. If people said with the Rangers, if they ever win the World Series,
1: I'm good forever.
0: I'll give them a decade. They can do whatever they want. And it was like within a year, people were like, this sucks. This is not what I want now. I want a new normal where the Rangers are always in the World Series mix. And it's not true. You say, I will never ask for anything again if my team can win a Super Bowl. And that lasts for like 6 months. And then they play another season and you're mad again.
1: And then you win two and you're even more pissed than you were before you won one.
0: Right. Sports are completely fabricated to just keep us always irritated.
1: Unreal.
0: And that's Sturm Center.
1: All right. Good stuff, Sturm Man. Let's do nothing next.
3: Sturm Center. When you're a ticket P1, you're in good company.
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15: How often do you stop to wonder whether you should share something that's revealing, maybe even embarrassing, with a partner, a friend, or even your boss? In her new book called Revealing, The Underrated Power of Oversharing, behavioral scientist Leslie John says doing just that can help you deepen relationships that are vital to your life. We need people to trust us in order to get things like love, friendship, and career success. That's what she told us. When you make yourself vulnerable by revealing something sensitive, it does make other people trust you. In turn, when you ask someone to reveal something about themselves, showing that interest will generally lead someone to like you more. Why? Because people like to be asked about themselves, she says. It also signals that they are discriminating and choosy, but in a good way. I'm Dr. Sanjay Gupta, helping you live a better life.

0: There we go. Damn. Two roster moves today. Andrew McCutchen designated for assignment, and veteran Nicky Lopez has been signed. 8-year career with five teams. He'll bat ninth and play second for the Rangers tonight. Jacob DeGrom against Houston's Michael Burrows. That's at 7:05. Stick around for Diamond Talk on the Ticket. After starting the Stanley Cup playoffs with 8 points in 8 games, former Dallas star Logan Stankoven has been shut out by Montreal in the Eastern Conference Final. Stankoven's Hurricanes have a 2-1 lead and play on the road, just about to get underway. Major League Baseball and the Players Union will share proposals for a new CBA this week. The union went today. Their proposal outlined a plan with a minimum salary of $1.5 million, an increase in revenue sharing, and reducing free agency to 5 years. The league pitches their plan tomorrow. That is the Ticket Ticker. I'm Kenneth Parcell on Sports Radio 96.7 and 1310. The Ticket.
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3: Well, that will do. Thank you very much for your time and your patronage today. It's been a fun one. Tomorrow we'll be out at the Colonial in Fort Worth, courtesy of Choctaw Casino. So if you're out there, Fort Worth way, come say hi to us. Should be a wonderful, wonderful weekend in Fort Worth, as it always is. Thanks to our special guest today, Donovan Lewis, for hooking up with us. Tomorrow's The Rant as well, so we got a big, big show for you. So check that out. In the meantime, EA Azad is right here, ready to roll with you for the top 10. So check out EA and all that he has to offer. In the meantime, y'all have a very safe and pleasant Wednesday evening. We'll talk to you manana. Bye-bye. Now, bye. Toodaloo, mother effers! Keep blessing hard!
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1: 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Robert Walonsky talks to Cody Jinks, Bobby Duncan, Isaac Hoskins, Jub Jub, and the rest of the Jump Jammers. 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